0: after clinging to a small capsized boat for 3 days, two others not surviving, a brother and a cousin. This is ABC News. California has not been having problems keeping the lights on through days of intense heat.
1: California has come a long way since the days of rolling blackouts because so many people running air conditioners would tax the power grid on hot days. California has not issued what's called a flex alert asking residents to conserve energy in 4 years. Jamie Ackman of CAISO, which runs the power grid, says that's because of so much solar power now and batteries that store energy for use when needed.
2: Batteries are really the story here. In the last 5 years, we've added more than 17,000 megawatts of battery storage.
1: And so when the sun begins to go down and people come home from work and turn on the air conditioning, the batteries come into play, offering up the power that didn't used to be there when it was needed. Alex Stone, ABC News, Los Angeles.
0: Europe's Climate Change Authority, Copernicus, today announcing a severe El Nino event helped make August this year the hottest month on record worldwide. Dave Packer, ABC News.
3: Denver Mayor Mike Johnston unveiling his 2027 budget proposal today. A year ago, the budget included employee cuts, but that's not the case this year.
4: In this budget, there are no layoffs. There are no furloughs. We also have added a 2% merit increase for city employees. We were not able to do that last year.
3: Johnston says the $1.68 billion budget calls for increasing reserve funds to 12% with an ultimate goal of 15%. This is the first step of the budget process, which will also include hearings and feedback from the city council before final approval in November. A Colorado political organizer is remembering Charlie Kirk on the one-year anniversary of Kirk's murder. Weston Eimer says Kirk's influence still inspires him.
5: He kind of took me under his wing and taught me that people don't need permission to get involved in politics.
3: Kirk was killed at one of his Turning Point USA events on the campus of Utah Valley University a year ago today. Eimer says Kirk should be remembered for prioritizing dialogue. That's the latest. I'm Chad Bauer.
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7: Trouble across the highways. Boulder Turnpike, there's a wreck on eastbound 36. It's up near McCaslin. Sounds like it's cleared off to the shoulder. A little bit heavy on that drive out of Boulder. Northbound I-25 at 120th, crash in the two right lanes, causing a delay. And that problem on southbound I-25 around Hamden, crash finally cleared out downtown through the tech center. That'll take you about 45 minutes. With traffic, I'm Susan Thielen.
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17: And from San Antonio, along with Sam and Polo, it is the Joe Pag Show. Glad to have you. Thanks. Appreciate you stopping by. We've got a very, very big show today. Lots of interviews for you. The first one is going to be with Charlie Kirk himself. Of course, this is from 2022, the last time I interviewed Charlie. His book, The College Scam, was just out. And we talked about things that I want to live as his legacy. Of course, his faith was his legacy, or is his legacy. His family is his legacy. It's still unbelievable to me that a 31-year-old guy was killed because he was having conversations on college campuses. I still can't even fathom that. And we act like, well, some people in this country act like it's somehow a day to celebrate. They're celebrating the death of somebody who simply said things you disagreed with. Many people still say he was a racist, misogynist, he was Islamophobic, all this stuff. He wasn't any of those things, and he never said anything that would suggest he was. But it bothers me to no end that people are saying, some people, it's a very small minority, but they're very loud, are saying these disgusting things about Charlie Kirk. He should be alive today. He should be out there talking to people today. He should be the dad to his kids and the husband to his wife. He should be out there talking about our value system in this country. But instead, he was silenced a year ago. Now, in many ways, his voice has become much louder, but I did want to bring this interview from 2022. It's going to be at the bottom of this hour. With Charlie Kirk, where you get to hear his own voice, his own words about what's going on left versus right. Again, keep in mind it was before the last election, so there might be references to Biden or whatever else, but again, it goes to the value system that he was talking about, and I think that there is a generation or two of Americans that miss him a lot when it comes to just having a guide. So we've got him, bottom of this hour. We also have Darren Kinder. Darren Kinder was a Secret Service agent for 25 years. He gives his insight into what happened a year ago, his insight into how America is changing. We talk a lot about the Charlie Kirk assassination, what steps should have been taken, what steps need to be taken now as people go and make public appearances and those who are public figures. It's a really good, informative conversation with a guy who did the job for 25 years of protecting important people. And then we'll have part two with Darren tomorrow because he was actually at 9/11 25 years ago. He was at the South Tower in Lower Manhattan 25 years ago. So make sure you stick around for that. And then we've got a friend of Charlie Kirk who wrote a book that's basically just a guide. It's a guide as to what Charlie, what his positions were on different very, very hot topics. Her name is Christy Edwards Lawson, or Lawton, I should say. And, I mean, literally in her book, in his own words, It just organizes his public statements on things, organizes his public stances on things. And there are a lot of people that can't just go and see him at a college campus anymore, obviously. And they can go watch the old videos, but what an easy reference book to have that'll just tell you, okay, here's where he was on abortion. Here's where he was on left versus right. Here's where he was on taxation. Here's where he was on Iran, on Israel, so on. So really informative information there, or a conversation there with Christy, and hour number three. Tomorrow we've got a big show for you. We're going to make sure that we bring you as much coverage as we can on the quarter century anniversary of the devastating, disgusting attacks on us, on the United States and our value system 25 years ago. We'll get into that in earnest as we go. In remembrance of Charlie Kirk, some schools, some states are calling it Charlie Kirk Day. Some states run by idiots are trying to stop that from happening. And by the way, if you still think Charlie Kirk was a racist or a misogynist or Islamophobe or fill in the blank, feel free to call. I'll have that discussion with you, much like he would have. But if you think that, you have never watched any of his speeches in context, you've never seen his actual debates in context, and you're making an assumption because of something somebody told you, which is really pretty sad. So 888-941-PAGS, 888-941-7247, joepags.com. I've told this story many times before, and I'll continue telling it because it was just so unexpected. Like I got up today, and there was a car issue, or there's the gate doesn't work or something. I mean, there's always something unexpected that happens during the day. I get it. But I was leaving the gym, and generally speaking, if you follow me on social media, you'll see me sitting in my car a lot of times doing a quick video. And I was sitting in the car in the parking lot of Man at Mintness, and I got a text from a guy who actually is a reporter on Fox. And he said, Charlie Kirk shot Utah Valley University. I said, man, come on. I was like, you know, just because, again, just a couple of months earlier, Sam and I were in Dallas or Grapevine, Texas, where they had this TPUSA get together. Charlie was there. We were texting back and forth. We didn't get to connect and sit down. I wish that we would have. But it was a great event, and he and I were talking about doing something very soon. I just joined my long-form podcast, Unshaken and Unafraid, with Joe Pags. I just joined the Salem Podcast Network with that. And Charlie, of course, is the big star with Salem at the time of his passing. So we had a great relationship. So, I mean, the guy's young. I'm thinking, okay, he was shot, but in the shoulder, in the leg, did it really happen? Was it just a strange noise and somebody thought that it was a shot? And then you see the video, like a minute after it happened, that video is everywhere of him getting shot in the neck. And if you watch it, you're thinking to yourself, that isn't just an injury. That's a problem. And then another talk show, I don't want to call him out because he was wrong. And I think it was wishful thinking at the time. But another talk show host, national guy, put out on social media that Charlie Kirk is in the hospital in stable condition. I'm like going, okay. Texted Charlie immediately when I heard that it happened. Hey, man, praying for you. You got this. We need you. Let me know what you need from me. Of course, I never got a response. And then it became all too real a few hours later as I was interviewing Ben Carson, Dr. Carson. We found out at that moment that he had, in fact, died. And we're going, man. What world are we living in? How is that even possible? How is that possible? About a year and a couple of months earlier, of course, President Trump, then candidate Trump, then former President Trump, was shot in the ear giving a speech in Pennsylvania. Some guy on the roof of a building way too close with a rifle. This one, Charlie Kirk's giving a speech, and it's the perfect setting for a bad guy to do a bad thing. You've got buildings that are too high, that have too much great line of sight. You've got him in a bowl, basically. He was lower than ground level in this tent. And somebody decided this would be a good time to kill him. I want you to really let that happen. I wasn't alive in 1963. So I don't know. I don't have a visceral feeling from what happened to JFK. I was alive for MLK and RFK, but too young. I was 2 years old. Too young to really have even said, oh, man, I couldn't believe that day. I remember it vividly. I don't. We learn about that. We're like, man, that sucks. I certainly wasn't around for Abraham Lincoln. Some of you think I was, but I wasn't. And you're going, man, that sucks. Somebody shot him in the head while he's watching a play at Ford's Theater. I'm going, yeah, that sucks. That's horrible. That's ancient history, though. Abraham Lincoln, that's you know, 100 years before I was born. I mean, Kennedy before I was born. Okay, MLK, RFK, yeah, you know, it sucks, but, you know, that kind of thing doesn't happen in America anymore. And in 2025, somebody tried to kill the former president, now president. Somebody did kill Charlie Kirk. And we aren't in what I would have expected to happen during Lincoln and during Kennedy and MLK and the other Kennedy, where the nation was like in mourning and disbelief, couldn't believe it. You had a very loud minority of people in this country celebrating, buying the white freedom shirt and putting ketchup on it or something that looked like blood and dancing around and laughing. I was like, what have we become? How is that possible? And that's, this still continues. Some of these idiots are calling it Kirkiversary or something, and some of them are still putting on their stupid masks and jumping around and acting like they got shot in the neck. This was a human being with a really solid value system that was making headway in discussing important issues with the youth of America and around the globe. I mean, he'd just been to Oxford recently in England, and he was debating those pinheads. And then he went to Japan in front of tons of people who were there just to hear about a value system that meant freedom and liberty and faith and family. He was just a good guy. And the celebration is as if they think Hitler was killed last year. If you take a minute to listen to what Charlie said and watch what he said, you would know that he wasn't any of the things they're calling him. But even if you were, let's for a second just go down that rabbit hole. Okay, let's say he was the guy you say he was. You get to kill him? Or you get to celebrate his death? I mean, there are lefties out there that are so disgusting, makes my stomach turn. I don't wish them assassinated while giving a speech on a college campus, because that would be disgusting. That would be beneath me. That would be evil. That would be against my values. So do you have no values at all that you think it was good that Charlie Kirk was killed? I get it. He helped President Trump win. I get it. I get it. He didn't want men and women's locker rooms. I get it. I get it. He didn't want DEI because he wanted the people that were getting the jobs to actually be qualified for the jobs and not just be a race or ethnicity or gender. I get it. You're mad at all of that. Probably don't know why you are, but you're mad at all of that. You wanted him to die? Because didn't shut him up. I mean, I can make the argument that Charlie Kirk for the past year has been more popular than he ever was. Ever. And his message is going to continue. Unfortunately, there appears to be a battle for who continues to carry the torch. But at the same time, what he had to say is all available in vivid video. So you can break down what he said. And if you got an argument with it, figure out why. Because what he said is not what you think he said. There are people saying, I'm so glad that racist is dead. What made him racist? Oh, he said black people can't be pilots. He didn't say that. He also said it's cool that a few school shootings is cool. A few deaths is cool as long as you keep the Second Amendment. Oh, I guess you live by the gun, you die by the gun. Nope, that's not what he said. Go watch it in context. So here we are reeling a year later. Had Charlie Kirk still been around, I think that the midterms would be a lot healthier for the conservatives. They still might end up winning. We might end up winning, but it would be healthier because he would be talking the good talk, invigorating young people to go and vote. This is why they needed him gone, because the left doesn't have the power. They needed the power back. Well, this guy Robinson did it. If he was a patsy, if he wasn't involved in it, somebody decided to take him out. And I don't think it's because they had a furry boyfriend at home. I mean, I'm just here to tell you the left is very happy he's out of the way. 888-941-PAGS, 888-941-7247, joepags.com. I want your thoughts on this first anniversary. And again, the void, the vacuum, the space that's left, the black hole that's left after Charlie Kirk's assassination has not been filled yet. We've got a lot of different voices on the right. I am one of them, but I'm not young. As you know, I'm 30 years older than Charlie was. I'm not young to where college students say, let me go listen to that guy or go watch that guy or learn from that guy. I'm trying, but there are people younger than I who need to step up and need to galvanize and need to work together and stop fighting for this position. They're jockeying for position, which is hurting the value movement that Charlie was ahead of. Have faith, get married, have kids. He pushed family values better than anybody of his age range, just about ever. And I still mourn his death. We will have his own words, as it was my last interview with him for 2022 that I'll play at the bottom of the hour. Don't miss a second of that. Meantime, got to tell you about Lean by Brick House. It's a great supplement devised by doctors and researchers. They said, you know, the GLP-1s are showing dramatic weight loss in a lot of people. You see the GLP-1 face, Ozempic face, right? Well, they said, can we do this without a shot? 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
2: Falcons quarterback Tua Tagovailoa suffered an oblique injury at practice. He's day-to-day. Cooper Rush took all the first-team reps. Michael Penix Jr. continues to recover from ACL surgery. The Chiefs' Patrick Mahomes says he expects to play against the Broncos Monday night without any limitations. 16 ex-Michigan hockey players are suing the school over alleged sexual hazing. I'm Frank Arity.
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17: Husband who dared go out there and talk about his value system and have a really good wealth of knowledge to be able to debate and push back on people who are lying, then you're a sick person. You're going to go straight to hell. And if you don't believe that, you're even sicker than I thought you were. You should realize that's what's in store for you, if that's who you are walking around. Charlie Kirk was honored or remembered at Utah Valley University 1 year after his death. This is from News Nation, Brian Enten, who we've had on the program. It's been 1 year since conservative political activist Charlie Kirk was killed while speaking at a campus event, and the organization he co-founded has grown dramatically. Turning Point USA now, headed by Kirk's widow, is becoming a driving force for the GOP and American politics, having expanded on high school and college campuses across the country. Kirk's conservative message has resonated with a younger generation. Kirk will be memorialized tonight at Republican midterm convention in Dallas, with the vice president expected to pay tribute to the 31-year-old father of two. At Utah Valley University, where Kirk was shot and killed while speaking to a crowd, there's a somber mood. The campus is closed today because of the one-year mark, with all the campus facilities locked down, but people are still coming out to honor Kirk. Most people were sitting quietly or praying at the site where Kirk was standing when he was killed. He was actually sitting. People have been putting flowers down at the spot as well. Security is tight with a lot of police and sheriff's deputies because of what happened a year ago. One person who was present at the event told News Nation about the impact Kirk might have made on him. Quote, since Charlie Kirk, I decided to dedicate my life to men in recovery and helping them get off of the streets, out of broken homes and trauma, PTSD guys that have mental health issues. Elliot Thornton said, I've had opportunities to change lives, and I think that's one of the things that Charlie did with me, or for me, with the situation was open a whole new avenue of gratitude. I don't know why they wrote this incorrectly grammatically, but obviously he touched lives and he changed people's perspectives. I think I do have a queued up something from J.D. Vance, what he had to say about it.
26: It's just hard to believe that he's been gone for a year. Yeah, I mean, Charlie was obviously a very dear friend. I mean, you know, I've kept in close contact, and Usha has, with Erica and with the kids. And, you know, I always just first and foremost think of this as a human tragedy. You know, you think about the kids, you think about, as a young father myself, you know, what memories will the kids have of Charlie? I think about, you know, selfishly the ways in which I wish he was around for my own selfish reasons. You know, I think about, yeah, man, I just really wish I could call Charlie and get his advice on this, or I really wish I could call Charlie and get his help on this. And, you know, it's just you slowly over time realize that, you know, first it's you pick up the phone and you dial his number and then you hang up before he answers. And the closer you get to this year mark, you realize He's just not there anymore. And it's one of these things where I think everybody grieves differently and everybody responds to it differently. But the way that I just constantly, almost obsessively come back to it is this was a guy who just had so much life to live, who had so many people who loved him, and so many people who relied upon him, who depended upon him, and we're all in our own way, in some ways big and small. Obviously, the biggest hole is for Eric and the kids, but all of us, I think, have this hole that we're all trying to fill or all trying to at least find some way of making sure that we carry on in Charlie's absence.
17: Governor Cox of Utah is calling it Charlie Kirk Day in Utah. Gianforte declares September 10th Charlie Kirk Day in Montana. And, of course, if you're in Arizona, your idiotic governor, Katie Hobbs, has vetoed a bill celebrating Charlie Kirk's life. Arizona, do better. You can get Andy Biggs in there as your governor. You got to do better. That's disgusting. But Katie Hobbs is a disgusting person. Keep it here. My last interview with Charlie Kirk when we come back.
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7: ABC News, I'm Dave Packer. Iranian forces targeting U.S. bases in Jordan, and sources say multiple American warplanes have been damaged, including F-15s, but...
8: President Trump telling News Nation that there was no damage to aircraft in this most recent attack, saying, quote, none whatsoever, no damage, no nothing. In July, 3 American soldiers were killed in Jordan during an Iranian attack. Isabella Gonzalez, Tyler James Fien, and Angel Rampersad.
7: ABC's Martha Raddatz reporting. President Trump to speak again tonight on the final night of the Republican midterm convention in Dallas. When he spoke last night, the president proposed a payout of $5,000 to Americans if Republicans stay in control of the House and Senate in the midterms. A California football club treasurer facing federal charges accused of using more than $400,000 from a nonprofit high school football booster organization to fund her own life. This is ABC News.
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11: Traveling along I-25, busy. Traveling downtown through the tech center, still at about 30 minutes. That's getting better. At a wreck stop on I-25 near Hamden, that has been cleared out. A minor crash eastbound 36 around McCaslin on the shoulder. Slight delay out of Boulder. And the rest of the highway's in good shape. Now we have a crash out west out of Golden. Eastbound 6th Avenue Freeway. It's approaching Heritage Road in the right lane. With traffic, I'm Susan Thielen.
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0: that a year ago, a young man in his prime was killed because he was telling the truth. Because he was opening people's minds and eyes to how great this country is, how radical one side is, and what you can do to have a better future. Well, my last interview with Charlie, and I had him on the show six different times, was in 2022 when he was promoting his book, The College Scam. And this book is why he was out on these college campuses talking about, listen, maybe it's necessary to have that certificate. Jobs. College is not only not necessary, but it's a scam. We talked about that at length. We started out by talking about how we were both woodwind players. And I just wanted to bring this to you because it really shows the essence of who this guy was as a man and why he was on this path to make sure the younger generation got the truth. Charlie, how are you? Good to see you.
1: I'm great. You're a great American. Thanks so much for having me.
0: Well, you are great. Now listen, bass, clarinet, right? Am I right?
1: That's right. Yeah. Very few people bring that up. As a reed guy, you know, bass clarinet's harder than you might think. And I played contrabass for a while as well.
0: That's a lot of wind to get through a contrabass, that's for sure. I'm a saxophone player, as you know, and I played baritone sax once at a recording session in Studio B in Fort Lauderdale. I thought I was going to die. I had nowhere near the lung capacity. I'm a tenor and an alto guy. So that's it. Yep. I love that we have that. All right, let's talk about this book. You've got a brand new book out called The College Scam. And Charlie, you and I both witnessed it with Obama. Suddenly, no more vocational school. Suddenly, we don't need auto mechanics or plumbers or carpenters. Everybody has to go and get a degree. Everybody's got to go to college. And you're saying there was a real reason behind that for the left.
1: That's right. I mean, I think it's a scheme and a plan. I think a lot of people are sympathetic to that argument now more than ever, especially what we've lived through the last couple of years, that the left has a plan and that we're all kind of living through it. And so, yeah, I mean, look, when it comes to colleges, I'm willing to say in this book what I think a lot of conservatives kind of dance around, which is that college is an outright scam. That, look, if your kid wants to become a lawyer or a doctor or an engineer, fine. But be careful, they still might lose their values.
0: Yeah.
1: But a vast majority of kids that go to college, Joe, they're not studying that. They're studying North African lesbian poetry or 13th century Reconstructionist, I don't know, interpretive dance theory or whatever you want to call it. And so it's from the actual structure of what they're getting when they go to college, it's a waste of time and a waste of money. Now, mind you, if every school was like Hillsdale College, I would not have had to write this book. Right. It would have been, college is too expensive. It's not just that it's too expensive. That's a major part of the book, by the way, of why it's too expensive and who's getting rich and the people on the board and the developers and the corrupt politicians. It's awful. But even if it was super expensive and maybe you were getting something in return, we could have a conversation about that. It's super expensive and you get garbage in return.
0: Right.
1: And finally, I'll just say this for our more political viewers and listeners, which is people are wondering, why is the country I'm living in so profoundly different than the one I grew up in? And one of the arguments I make in the book is it's because you've sent our prized possessions of young people to these colleges. I blame colleges for a vast majority of the problems that we're dealing with right now.
0: It's Charlie Kirk. You've seen him everywhere. He's got a great radio show as well. 45books.com is the website. 45, the number 4 and the number 5, books.com. Go there and get The College Scam. So they get us to go to college. Forget the vocations. Now we've got you. We're going to teach you about ESG. Going to teach you about the 1619 Project.
1: That's
0: going to teach you why BIPOC is more important than white and why white is bad and why you should feel guilty. And then once you finish college, then they're going to advocate to get rid of the college loans that you owe. Is this to really solidify them on the left forever? Look, we gave you free college. That's worth your vote, isn't it?
1: And they're never going to do it. That's the most important thing. Debt forgiveness will be the carrot that they dangle for the next couple decades, try to get people to keep voting for maybe incremental, right? Maybe $5,000 here, maybe $7,000 here. They're never going to do blanket student loan forgiveness. That would ruin their political power.
0: Right.
1: They hold an entire generation hostage because they told them to go to college to study things that don't matter, to find jobs that don't exist, and to borrow money they don't have to do those things. And so I think it's a political strategy, but even deeper than that, this is where bad ideas get credibility. Pick any idea that you think is insane right now. Any idea. Men can become pregnant. Or how about wearing two masks when you shower? Or any idea, such as borders don't matter. It all stems from the university. These ideas don't come out of nowhere. They're written about. They're thought about. And they're given credibility by professors and academics. And so I make the other argument in the book that this tributary of bad ideas, that the starting point for that is the university. And so many conservatives are afraid to say this because they either sit on the board of the alma mater, or they went to Texas A&M, or they went to UT Austin and they had good memories there. That's fine. I'm not discounting any of that. But these universities have become complete opponents to Western civilization. Just read their websites. Everything they believe in that they're teaching here is against the fundamental values that made the West great. So we go after it rather enthusiastically in this book. I think everyone would benefit from reading it. Students, adults, board members, donors, or just regular everyday citizens. It's really been a labor of about a decade, Joe. And I'll say this really quick. I'm probably the best and worst person to write this book because I didn't go to college. Right. And so I'm the best person because I can say, oh, look what you could do without going to college. I'm the worst person because I actually didn't enroll in traditional four-year college. However, I have visited over 100 campuses. I run a campus organization. I'm pretty in touch with what's going on in these universities and colleges. But I fully admit in the book that me not going to college gives me an argument that maybe you can make something of yourself without having to get that piece of paper. So I think that people would benefit from it. It's also collegescam.com, which also redirects to the same website, 45books.com.
0: He's the author of The College Scam. He's a great talk show host. He's an activist for all things America First, and I love having you on. Charlie, it's interesting what you just said. Many people know this. Some might not. I was a music major, saxophone performance, and I was a voice minor in college. I went for 2 years, then went to work, and I got five or six different jobs at once. I don't have a degree, and I don't need a degree because, as you said, right. I'm a vast success, way more than I ever could have imagined. 170 stations. I make a nice living. I've got a few cars, a couple of houses, whatever. So I can be the same example as you are. But you did it a different way in that it's so intelligent that you have now recruited the help of those who are in college, and you've got TPUSA, you know, branches in colleges. In fact, you're being denied, activism on some of these college campuses, which actually is another feather in your cap. So I'm not against anybody who went to college. If you got a degree and you're using it, you're getting a great living out of it and supporting your family and you love America, God bless you. But it is not a requirement to be a success in this country. How do we reprogram young people to understand that your story and mine can be theirs?
1: That's why I wrote the book the way I did, through shock and awe. You got to be provocative. You no longer like, well, it might not be a good idea. No, it's a scam. It's a cartel. You wouldn't have the Mexican drug cartel run your education. Well, that's what we have running higher education right now.
0: What a great comparison.
1: You have to have people that have succeeded without it. You have to contrast it with what's really going on, and you have to be very direct in regards to it. And you bring up another point with what we're doing at Turning Point USA. First of all, the other beautiful and delicious irony of this book is that all proceeds go to Turning Point USA. So I'm directing all of it as a major donation. And I did that for a couple of reasons. First of all, we need the help at Turning Point USA. We have chapters all across the country. We're hiring staff. It helps us fund our effort. But the second part, Joe, is that you could be part of the solution by learning about how terrible college is by actually funding a rescue mission of kids on college campuses and high school campuses by the work we're doing at Turning Point USA. So all profits of the book go to fund the wonderful work we're doing at Turning Point USA.
0: He's the author of The College Scam, Charlie Kirk. Make sure you check out his radio show, his podcast. He's on television all the time. Charlie, I've got to ask you this. How is it legal in this country, and maybe you've got a very simple answer to this, for any state-funded, taxpayer-funded university to allow for BIPOC housing, to allow for all white people are racist, to allow to shut down First Amendment speech rights for conservatives, yet you can wave the ISIS flag on campus if you want get away with it? How is that okay? Listen, if I want to open up I Hate America University, that's a private institution. If you want to go there, pay me the money and go there. But if it's a state-funded, taxpayer-funded university, how is this legal?
1: It shouldn't be. I mean, you have examples. For example, Eastern Washington University, they have black-only dormitories. So many of these, that's not a red state, but there's plenty of red states where they have black-only dormitories, and they have people, as you mentioned, BIPOC, people of color, dormitories and living quarters. And it's something that Republicans, quite honestly, have allowed to happen. So there's two things. Number one, we're partnering with Stephen Miller, who I think is phenomenal, to actually put forward civil rights litigation against this, because we believe it's in direct violation of the 1960s Civil Rights Act. So that's number one. Number two, Republicans have got to wise up. And now this really is the third rail in the book, okay? So let's take a random state. Let's take South Dakota or North Dakota.
0: Yeah.
1: The university is one of the largest employers in South Dakota and North Dakota. You do not touch their budget. You do not question them. You might be able to tamper around the edges on some curriculum stuff, but that entire albatross, that machine, goes untouched. And honestly, those are the states where it needs to happen the most, because we have political power where we say, you know what? No, you are going to have to take a course on Western civilization. If you hate the country as a professor, taxpayer dollars are not going to go about and fund that. Yet Republican politicians seem very shy and sheepish. I go into that in the book, developer contracts, alumni sitting on the board, and some of the bigger states like Texas, a lot of alumni, they use those kind of boards as ways to wield influence. I don't touch on that too much, but it's been well documented over the last couple of years. Also, it's this other thing where it's as if people think you're attacking the football program when you're attacking the college.
0: Right.
1: And I'm like the biggest college football fan in the world. So when people say, Charlie, you got to follow your heart. No, you got to follow your skill and something you like. If I followed my heart, I'd be like a D2 college football coach right now. Okay. I love college football. So I think it's somewhat corrupt at the highest levels. But the point is that you have to disconnect what's going on with these colleges than a 4-hour experience on a Saturday afternoon for 12 Saturdays. And that's a big part of it, because a lot of people are afraid to attack their alma mater because of a successful sports program. First of all, that's a bad reason not to attack your alma mater.
0: Right.
1: But I have a whole working theory that I think a lot of these colleges, especially in the Power Five conferences, they're actually able to keep their alumni at bay through successful sports programs.
0: The book is called The College Scam. Go to collegescam.com. Go and get it right now. It's Charlie Kirk. Yeah, Charlie, you brought up a point that really did jump out at me. Martin Luther King Jr. died in trying to get equality and equal opportunity for all people in America. We had Richard Nixon, who desegregated schools more than any other president in history. How exactly has the left indoctrinated people enough that they're resegregating themselves on purpose? Why would they ever go backward and basically dance on the grave of a guy like Martin Luther King Jr., who would be sick to see what's going on? How did they do
1: never actually they never actually liked him. If you read some of the more kind of black nationalist literature in the 1960s and 70s, they rejected Martin Luther King's vision of a colorblind America. So kind of the modern day archbishop of everything racist and what they call anti-racism, which is actually bigotry, that's what we should call them, is a guy by the name of Henry Rogers. I always get it messed up. His name is really, well, he calls himself Ibram X. Kendi.
0: Okay.
1: Every parent should educate themselves on who Ibram X. Kendi is. He's taught in almost every major university, almost every teaching college. He now teaches first, second, and third graders. And I could summarize his entire philosophy in one quote: that in order to fix the segregation of yesterday, we need segregation today. We need active prejudice against white people to give blacks a preference. That is the stated policy position of one of the leading philosophers on the American left. They've never believed in colorblindness. Colorblindness is a threat to them. If we don't focus on skin color, then their entire coalition of hyper-racializing America falls apart immediately. And by the way, that's the country I grew up in.
0: Yeah.
1: I'm 28 years old. You know, 12 to 15 years ago, when I was in high school, when I was in elementary school, when I was in middle school, no one talked about race. I went to a high school that was 53% Hispanic, and everyone got along. No one talked about race. So this is deeply personal to me, Joe, where now everyone's talking about race all the time, and we're more divided, and there's more racial corrosion. It's all artificial, and it's created with the intent to, I believe, create a metaphorical arson against the American Republic.
0: Now, I'm the next generation. You're young enough to be my son. I've got a 31-year-old daughter. But when I went to high school, I graduated in 1984. I went to Atlantic High School in Delray Beach, Florida, which was probably 70 or 80% black. All of my friends were of all racial backgrounds. We never, ever, ever, never, ever, never talked about race.
1: That's
0: we didn't
1: exactly
0: because we were human beings. So what do they gain? Is this, Charlie, is this simply about votes? If we divide and conquer, I can tell black people whites hate you, tell whites Hispanics hate you, tell Hispanics Native Americans hate you, then I can own your vote? Is that what this is?
1: Yeah, some of them haven't really thought through it that deeply. They just think racism, so we have to go punish the racists, and that's about as deep as they think. But yes, I mean, look, they're following the playbook of South Africa. They're following the idea that we have a multiracial country and we're not constantly tearing each other apart is a remarkable thing. It's never happened before in the human experience, ever. Most countries are all homogeneously the same. Just go to Asia. Okay, go to Japan. They're all homogeneously the same.
0: Yeah.
1: Same in China. Same. India has some racial diversity, but not really. And so this idea that we have people from all across the world and we coexist, the only way you can work with that is to de-tribalize society. And yes, I do believe that some of them are doing it because they think they're feeling good. Now, there's this great, I can go into it, there's this great piece of literature in the 1970s when the Black Panthers were on the rise and the Black Panthers were invited to this upper middle class white liberal cocktail party. And Leonard Bernstein starts to ask them just a couple questions like, hey, you know, what's your plan? Like, we're going to burn it all down. And he asks a question. Well, then what next?
0: Right.
1: And they respond. They said, well, come on. We can't have a plan for everything, man.
0: Wow. So burn it all down, and then what do? You just live in the burnt, you know, ruins. Come on.
1: I just think that quote perfectly summarizes some of their sentiment, which is, what, we're supposed to think about what's next? Let's just burn it down. I mean, come on. At least we get to rule over the ashes.
0: The College Scam is the name of the book. He's the author. It's Charlie Kirk. You know Charlie Kirk, also the founder of Turning Point USA. He does an incredible radio show every day. Check out everything that he does. Last question. Charlie, with the America First push, the vast conservative values push like you and I have, President Trump has. I just had Ronnie Jackson on. He's got the same exact feeling. You see people like Mike Pence is going to do a counter rally against Carrie Lake. I'm confused. Mitt Romney, who's the Mormon, he now is angry that Clarence Thomas would say that gay marriage shouldn't have been ruled as constitutional. What's going on? On our side of the... I'm not a Republican. I'm a conservative. I'm a values guy. Too. I'm not a party guy.
1: I'm 100%.
0: But what do you make of those who hate a Gates or hate MTG and don't want Carrie Lake to win in Arizona? It doesn't make sense.
1: Your life becomes very easy, albeit unfulfilling, if you oppose the America First movement. You get book deals, dinner invites. The media doesn't investigate you. You get all sorts of speaker honorariums, corporate board offers. You get to go to Aspen to go speak at some sort of irrelevant thing where no one says anything substantive, but you get invited to some $65 million house. If you want to go through difficulty, embrace the America First movement. You get every journalist going after you. You get every government agency trying to investigate you. You'll get raided by the FBI. Do you think any of those people are actually going to be raided or investigated by the DOJ anytime soon? Of course not.
0: Yeah.
1: I really believe that it is the politics of exhaustion. I mean, you take some of those people you articulated, they try to do the conservative thing, and they don't have the stomach for a multi-decade fight. They just don't. Like, that's it. I want to enjoy the last part of my life. Like, I want a book deal. I mean, I want to sip champagne and act like I'm a good person. That's the final thing, is that because the allure from the fake morality of the Washington Post, the New York Times is so overwhelming, you really convince yourself that you're a good person. You really do. Like that I'm the virtuous one, like that Cassidy Hutchinson girl that testified in front of Congress. Like, I don't know her. Seems like a nice person. But deep down, she fundamentally thought that she was some sort of civil rights crusader. Like, I'm a good person. Like, you're not. Okay. And
0: are you telling me Trump didn't jump over the back seat and grab the wheel?
1: It's the most ridiculous thing ever. And by the way, it's hearsay, which will never be permissible.
0: Of course. Blah, blah, blah.
1: But I mean, it's just, so what drives them? What drives them is social acceptability amongst America's elites. And deep down, they actually have a lot of resentment for people like us.
0: It was a great man gone way too soon. We're back after this in the Joe Pags Show.
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7: KHOW. More on the one-year anniversary of the assassination of Charlie Kirk next hour. Going to break that down with Darren Kinder and a whole awful lot more. Plus the $5,000 payout from the president. He said it yesterday. Keep it here. 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
14: Now, impact traffic.
15: Still some issues going out there on the major highways. On the northbound side of I-25 approaching 6th Avenue, the left lane is blocked due to a crash. Stop-and-go traffic all the way back to Lincoln and Broadway. Count on additional 5 minutes to your commute there. 225 northbound on the on-ramp from Mississippi Avenue is partially blocked in the left lane. And 6th Avenue westbound, just at Federal, the right shoulder is occupied by a stalled vehicle. With traffic, I'm Jeffrey Dallet.
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22: ABC News, I'm Dave Packard. Iranian forces targeting U.S. bases in Jordan, and sources say multiple American warplanes have been damaged, including F-15s, but...
23: President Trump telling News Nation that there was no damage to aircraft in this most recent attack, saying, quote, none whatsoever, no damage, no nothing. In July, three American soldiers were killed in Jordan during an Iranian attack. Isabella Gonzalez, Tyler James Fien, and Angel Rampersad.
22: ABC's Martha Raddatz reporting. President Trump to speak again tonight on the final night of the Republican midterm convention in Dallas. When he spoke last night, the president proposed a payout of $5,000 to Americans if Republicans stay in control of the House and Senate in the midterms. A California football club treasurer facing federal charges accused of using more than $400,000 from a nonprofit high school football booster organization to fund her own life. This is ABC News. Lindsey Clancy's lawyer is renewing his push to have a Massachusetts court find the mother not guilty by reason of insanity. ABC's Peter Haralambos has more.
24: Less than a week after an 11-1 deadlocked jury led to a mistrial in her triple murder case, Lindsey Clancy's attorney asked the Massachusetts judge to effectively throw out the case because he said prosecutors failed to present enough evidence to prove that Clancy murdered her three children. Defense Attorney Kevin Reddington asked the judge to reach a required finding of not guilty by reason of lack of criminal responsibility, arguing that Clancy was suffering from postpartum psychosis.

0: couldn't tell the difference between right and wrong when she strangled her three children. Clancy's due to return to court on September 29th, when the judge could hear arguments about the motion. Peter Haralambos, ABC News, New York.
1: California Governor Gavin Newsom today signed new laws regulating social media and AI. They include up to $1 million in fines to social media companies found to harm kids through negligence and requiring risk assessments for AI chatbots. Dave Packer, ABC News.
2: Denver Mayor Mike Johnston's proposed 2027 budget does not include any layoffs or furloughs and calls for a 2% merit increase for city employees. He says the $1.68 billion budget is getting a boost from increased sales tax revenue, projected to be 5% higher in 2027 than 2025. The mayor calls that significant momentum.
3: You look at many cities that are trying to target a 2 or 3% sales tax increase a year. These numbers show that the strategies specifically focused around downtown are working, and they're driving the city's economic momentum.
2: In the coming months, there will be budget hearings, and the city council will give the mayor their budget priorities. A final budget vote will take place in November. Weld County may soon be the home of Colorado's largest data center after county commissioners approved plans by Global AI to convert the former Carestream health site. The data center would be on a 41-acre site in an unincorporated industrial area near the town of Windsor. That's the latest. I'm Chad Bauer.
4: 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From the Quantum Fiber from AT&T Traffic Center.
5: An update on that earlier issue, I-25 northbound approaching 6th Avenue. That crash has been moved from the left lane to the right shoulder. Traffic still a little slow in that area. Plan for an additional 2 to 3 minutes there. 225 northbound, the on-ramp from Mississippi is partially blocked in the left lane due to a crash. And 6th Avenue westbound at Federal, that crash that was in the right shoulder has been cleared. With traffic, I'm Jeffrey Dallet.
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24: Appreciate you stopping by, monitoring what's going on at the Republican midterm convention. The
0: governor of the great state of Texas, Greg Abbott, our friend, we've had him on a million times, is speaking. Let's dip in for a second.
1: It's not complicated. It's just common sense. But Democrats, they defy common sense. They promote things like transgender sex changes for our children. Let me tell you two laws that these Democrats running for office in Texas, they voted on. They voted to prosecute parents who supposedly misgender their own children in their own home.
0: Now think about that.
1: They voted to allow public schools to transition children behind their parents' backs.
0: Come on, man.
1: But that's not happening because I put a stop to the craziness by signing laws that protect parents' rights in the state of Texas.
0: Let me say this. I really do like the message that they're pushing in this get-together. The message is they're crazy. We're the ones that have common sense.
1: It's just...
0: I think you're saying Abbott. It doesn't sound like, but they kind of are.
1: This is just another reason why parents need school choice to choose the education pathway that's best for their child.
0: Yes.
1: And Texas did it in typical Texas fashion. We passed the largest school choice program in the history of the United States of America. Listen, this election is a choice. It's a choice between common sense and crazy.
3: Yes.
1: Common sense always wins. It will win this year, too. Together, we are going to demolish the Democrats. We are going to keep Texas red. And we will help President Trump keep America great. Thank you all. God bless you all. And God bless the great state of Texas.
0: Governor Greg Abbott at the midterm convention in Dallas. Of course, the governor of the great state of Texas. Now, by some of the polls, he's in a bit of a dogfight with Gina Hinojosa. I don't know anything about her other than she was somebody that had no chance. But there, for some reason, are some polls out there suggesting she's in a close race with Governor Abbott. It should not be close because, as he said, it's a decision between common sense and crazy. He probably was also talking about James Tallarico, who's running against Ken Paxton for the U.S. Senate seat that John Cornyn now holds, but Cornyn was beaten in the primary by Paxton. So, going to be interesting. We'll keep on dipping in. We'll see what else is going on. Sam, as you watch that, let me know if there's anybody else of note that we should pop up. I think it's important that people around the country understand that here in Texas, there's been a push to turn Texas blue for a long time. A lot of you went through that. Keep in mind, California used to have Ronald Reagan as the governor. Although he claimed to be a Democrat, he was more of a conservative Democrat. They had Arnold Schwarzenegger was also the governor, a Republican, although he's more moderate as a Republican. But now it's just full-on blue. In New York City, you had Rudy Giuliani was the mayor, and you had George Pataki was the governor. Both red, both Republican. Now you've got a bunch of nutjobs running the joint. Not even blue, they're like falling out of the car to the left. The guy in New York City is DSA. So... Minnesota, you know, you actually had more conservative people running the joint, although Reagan didn't even win Minnesota in 84 because Mondale was from Minnesota. Michigan, you know, you're more red than blue, but you're still being run by a bunch of blue idiots. They're trying that here in Texas. And every poll that you see put out by these liberal outlets will suggest that it's a dead heat between Hinojosa and Abbott. It's not. But you've got to make sure, hey, Texas, listen to me. You got to make sure you go and vote. In the midterm, you got to make sure you go and vote to make sure the guy that's bringing school choice, protecting kids from these trans ideology nut jobs, you've got to make sure that you vote for the guy who's talking about lowering property taxes, and he's got to get it done. Every time I talk to him, I ask him this. But you can't go with somebody who's radically left. That would be crazy. Just would be. You also, you can't go for somebody like Tallarico. And I posted a short video yesterday, and I'm seeing the censorship is real. They want Tallarico to win on TikTok and on Instagram and elsewhere. Because I posted a video yesterday. Sam, did you see the video I posted?
2: Yeah, it was great.
0: I mean, I showed him talking about when he was in the Texas House. He still is, but when he was in the Texas House talking about genders, he literally says, there are six biological sexes. He doesn't even say genders. Although that would still be incorrect because I think they're interchangeable words, sex and gender. But he says there are six biological sexes, and then he's not a biologist, he's a politician. But that's, he learned something new. There are six biological sexes. Of course there aren't. Even those who are in the trans ideology admit there are only two biological sexes. But he says something so stupid that he was asked about it, and I played this last night on the program. He's asked about it, and he says, well, they want to talk about six genders and not $6 diesel. Now, shut up. You can't keep saying stupid things and then say, you know, I said some really goofy things in the past, but I'm better than the other guy. No, you're a crazy person. That's who you are. So that video is over on Instagram. It's over on TikTok. You know how to get to it. Just joepags.com/ put in your favorite social media, Facebook, whatever, and it'll go there. joepags.com/ and then go there. The interview that I aired last hour with Charlie Kirk is up on YouTube today. joepags.com/YouTube and go check that out. And look, get that to anybody who's in your ear acting as if there's something to the fact that Charlie Kirk was somehow racist, misogynistic, anti-woman, anti-immigrant. I mean, none of that's true. Sam, who's this? Mike Lawler? Is that who this is from New York?
2: I think so. I don't really recognize him.
0: Yeah, I think that's who it is. It's probably because he's one of the few Republicans from New York, probably in a pretty tight race to keep his seat. Probably why he's speaking. Last night, President Trump said at the convention, he said, we want to make sure that we have speakers for in tight races. If you're winning by 30 or 40 points, don't come. So that's probably what's going on. Look up Mike Lawler and see if that's the...
2: It is him.
0: I believe that's him.
2: It is.
0: See if there's a poll as to where his race is. We'll take a little bit of Lawler, see what he has to say. It's got to be tough being a Republican from New York. It has to be at this point.
3: After all, we're both New Yorkers. We argue. We tell each other what we think. And I know this might be hard to believe. There's even some profanity. But in contrast to what the media tells you, what I learned about President Trump behind closed doors is that if you're willing to make your case and fight for what you believe in, he's willing to listen. Now, I had a very public fight with Republican leadership and the president over restoring the so-called SALT deduction, the ability for people in high-tax states like New York to deduct their state and local taxes on their federal income tax return. Now, without significantly expanded SALT deduction, I told the president I would vote no on his Working Families Tax Cut Act. Instead of rolling over, I made my case directly to the president. And he responded very publicly by calling me a pay-ass.
0: I killed it for a second. I wasn't sure what he called it.
3: And he even gave me a new nickname.
0: Okay, we better stop. I don't know what, you know what I mean, Sam? I mean, President Trump, who knows what he called this guy?
2: Well, and it's a live event, so you never know.
0: Yeah, I don't want to take that chance. I guess the president called him a pain in the ass. I don't know what he called him after that, but I had to stop it at that point. Is it a tight race in New York with Lawler?
2: Yes, he's actually losing 45% to 51%.
0: Wow. And he's the incumbent. So, New York, you got to do better. You got to make sure you get out there and vote. Now, by the way, I'm against him on the SALT taxes. Why should you be able to deduct your overwhelming taxes in your state? How about you vote for better people in your state, and then you don't have such high taxes? That's the right answer, but it sounds like Trump needed his vote. We'll keep on dipping in as something breaks, something national, something that you really want to see more of shows up. Lawler's a fine guy, but I mean, I don't think anybody outside of New York really even knows what he looks like. 888-941-PAGS, 888-941-7247, joepags.com. The president last night at the convention walked out, and he said, I don't know if he's listening to the program. Sam Polo and I were talking about this yesterday, free money in the mail. I'm against it because I think you should work hard for what that money is. Last night, it wasn't even $2,000, wasn't $1,000. He decided it would be $5,000.
5: What we're doing is, because we've done so well, and because our country is making so much money, that only I can make this promise to you. And here is my promise. If the Republicans win the House of Representatives and the United States Senate, both of them, because of our economic, tremendous economic success, like in history, we've never had anything like what's happening. But because of our tremendous strength and success economically, I will issue a dividend to every adult citizen in the United States of America for $5,000.

0: looks like a successful company will do a cash distribution to its shareholders, or like last year when I gave our great members of the military 1776, remember?
1: Okay, so can he do it? No. President Trump himself cannot do this. But the Congress can. And, of course, he would have to sign off on it. But he can't just send everybody a $5,000 check unless it's coming out of his own private money. It's not. He would have to get the approval of Congress. It would have to be a move of Congress, a bill, a piece of legislation, something, because they control the money. And the president then would sign off on it. Can it be his idea? Sure. But what he's saying is, if you don't keep the House and Senate Republican, then I won't have the opportunity to do this. And again, now he's on record. Now, because remember, Elon Musk, when he was heading Doge, he said some money over here, and then Trump said, yeah, we're thinking about that. We're going to maybe try this. He did give a dividend to military members, $1,776 each, which he was able to do through the budget that was already standing. But can he just send everybody a $5,000 check? He cannot. What I also don't like about it is everybody who votes against him, if he gets what he wants, he's still going to send them a check because they're adult Americans. I don't love it. I'll be honest with you. And you can get mad at me if you want. And will I take a $5,000 check from Trump? Well, it won't be from him, but from the government? Well, yeah, I pay way too much money into the government. We should be lowering our taxes. But we still have a $40 trillion debt. We still have that. And it's still building every day. So I'm not sure I get it. Maybe this will energize people to go and vote. That's why he's doing it. But no, the president himself cannot do that. Congress would have to do it. Can they do it? Would they do it? He says if they win the House and the Senate that that's going to be done. At this point, he can't backtrack on it. It's not like Doge said it. Elon said it. Hey, maybe we'll take a look at that. Somebody writes it on X. Hey, yeah, maybe we'll look into that. Because they're always looking into it. I heard him right. You heard him right. He's literally saying that should they win the House and Senate, it's going to happen. That's a promise. So now it has to happen if you keep the House and the Senate. 888-941-PAGS, 888-941-7247, joepags.com. Definitely want to hear from you. I don't like using money as the carrot, I'll be honest with you. Would it be a check for $5,000? He said it was going to be. Will it be a $5,000 deduction on your taxes? That would make more sense. I believe we should all pay lower taxes. That would have been I would be behind that promise 100%. Your thoughts when we come back. Let me tell you in the meantime about Anthem Gold. 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Right now, they're standing by. We're back after this.

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8: Mostly clear overnight, a little breezy at times and down to a comfortable 59. More summer heat tomorrow, morning sunshine, partly sunny in the afternoon Friday, and a high of 91. I'm Dave Frazier, Fox 31, Pinpoint Weather.
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3: Are people getting behind what the president offered up last night? Is the GOP going to support it? I'm guessing he wouldn't have said it if he didn't know that he had GOP support. Here's what it is. By the way, Darren Kinder at the bottom of the hour, former Secret Service agent for 25 years, also a guy who we talk extensively about the lack of security last year for Charlie Kirk and if things have changed now in this very, very, very dangerous climate politically. From Newsmax, GOP supports builds for, or GOP support builds for Trump's $5,000 dividend plan. This is from the Newsmax Wires, the AP, so probably will be fake news. President Donald Trump's proposal for a $5,000 dividend for adult U.S. citizens is drawing support from Republican lawmakers amid and administration officials, with Ohio Senator Bernie Moreno already pledging to write legislation putting the plan into effect if Republicans retain control of Congress. Moreno said on X after Trump announced the proposal that he would get a bill ready to pass the Trump dividend immediately after the November 3rd election, adding, because Republicans in America will win. Kansas Senator Roger Marshall also publicly embraced the proposal, asking of his followers on X to comment on how they would spend their $5,000, that Trump dividend, if Republicans win in November. Vice President J.D. Vance also defended the basic concept, saying the benefit could be directed toward American workers rather than wealthy households, and suggesting the tariff revenue could be used to help finance the payments. No. Everybody gets it. Don't start telling me you're going to start a piecemealing who's going to get it. Only American workers get it, not wealthy. Only the poor people get it, not the workers. No, we can't move the goalpost. Either every American adult gets it or they don't. See, this is why you start changing the game. Vance's comments came shortly after Trump announced the plan Wednesday night at the Republican midterm convention in Dallas, where the president said every U.S. citizen would receive $5,000 if Republicans retain control of both the House and Senate. It's not what he said. He said every American adult. If the Republicans win, quote, you win with us, you get $5,000, Trump said. It will be called the Trump dividend. Trump compared the proposal to a successful company distributing money to its shareholders and said the money would have to be spent in the United States. Senate Majority Leader John Thune, Republican South Dakota, did not commit to the specific $5,000 proposal, but expressed support for Trump's broader goal of putting more money in Americans' hands. Quote, he wants more money in the pockets of the American people, Thune told Fox News. According to Reuters, the Democrats want us to grow government in Washington, D.C. Thanks, Thune. Somebody tell me why John Thune is still the so-called majority leader. Let me play this again. I'm pretty sure he said adults, didn't he?
16: What you're doing is, because we've done so well, and because our country is making so much money, that only I can make this promise to you. And here is my promise. If the Republicans win the House of Representatives and the United States Senate, both of them, because of our tremendous economic success, like in history, we've never had anything like what's happening. But because of our tremendous strength and success economically, I will issue a dividend to every adult citizen in the United States of America.
3: Sam, is it that hard for the AP to listen to what he said?
17: It is. It's very difficult for them to get the facts straight.
3: Did he not just say every adult citizen in America?
17: He did.
3: I mean, what are we talking about? Why would they say... He said every U.S. citizen will receive $5,000 if Republicans win. Why just make it up? And the problem is a lot of AP, Associated Press, it will now be picked up by all the TV stations, all the radio stations, all the online magazines, all the online newspapers, and they'll all quote it as if Trump said that when he didn't. It's so stupid that you see some of these influencers showing some empty seats at the convention yesterday from the afternoon, acting like it was partly empty, was speaking when it wasn't. It was standing room only. Man, I don't know how you defeat the fake news, but it's out there and it's nonstop. He literally said every adult American citizen. 888-941-PAGS, JoePags.com, Darren Kinder when we come back.
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20: ABC News, I'm Dave Packard. Night two of the GOP midterm convention in Texas. Vice President J.D. Vance speaking now. Later, President Trump to speak again. It's where last night Trump promised a $5,000 payout to Americans if Republicans stay in control of the House and Senate this November.
21: One Republican senator who is in the political fight of her life is coming out against his proposed $5,000 checks. Susan Collins of Maine calling the idea extraordinarily costly, adding, quote, tax and spending decisions should not appear to be tied to election results.
20: ABC's Mary Bruce. The Supreme Court blocking a Republican-backed congressional map in Missouri. The ruling delivers a victory for Democrats in a closely watched much-watched redistricting fight just weeks before the November election. Just days after a former employee warned that AI could kill all of humanity in a matter of years, Anthropic saying it blocked several possible attempts to use its AI models to develop biological weapons. This is ABC News.
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1: Still a couple of active issues out there. First off, I-25 northbound just after 6th Avenue. The crash there was in the left lane, has been moved to the right shoulder, so plan on slower speeds in that area and stay to the left. Speaking of staying to the left, I-70 westbound at Pecos, the right lane is occupied by a stalled vehicle there. Stay to the left as you approach that area. Not causing a lot of slowing. Just be on the lookout for that safety patrol on that right lane. With traffic, I'm Jeffrey Dalle.
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0: the whole show today. Charlie Kirk assassinated a year ago. Still can't believe that in 2025 America, we had somebody, a young guy, 30-year-old guy, out there on college campuses having discussions, snuffed out in the prime of his life, before he even hits the prime of his life, because he had opinions that somebody wasn't happy with. That doesn't make any sense. It also jumped out to me that, why was somebody able to bring a rifle and do such a dastardly thing on a college campus with thousands of people in attendance? It doesn't make any sense to me. Let me get with Darren Kinder. He is, of course, a former Secret Service agent. He was also there. He survived 9/11. He's got a book called Bury Me in a Dirty Suit. Darren, how are you? Good to see you again.
1: I'm doing well, Joe. Thank you for having me.
0: You know, I think I ask you this every time. It is Kinder, right?
1: That's right. You got
0: it. All right. K-I-N-D-E-R. When you saw what happened last year with Charlie Kirk having a conversation on a college campus and taken out by a sniper, and again, it's arguable who did it, but they've got a guy now, this Tyler Robinson, who's facing the charges. When you saw that go down, I mean, did you immediately think to yourself, why was it open air? Why was there access? How does somebody, I mean, as somebody who did what you did for a living, how would you have secured that scene?
1: Yeah, just a tragic scene. It all goes back to the issue that people in my position would always argue with: optics over security. Optics over security. The outdoor scene looks great. You got the natural sunlight coming in. You got, you know, kids on the quad and in the grass. It looks great. It's very informal and all that kind of stuff. But you know, things are exponentially more secure when they're indoors, when they're in that controlled environment. In an outdoor environment like that, if it's there, and they say, Darren, you've got to do this. You've got to control line of sight. I mean, from any high vantage point, in this case, a rooftop or anything else, you've got to control the line of sight. Now, that line of sight coverage doesn't mean that you're covering someone like something that's going to stop a bullet, but you need to obscure the view from far off places at a high angle of elevation. So whether that's huge, you know, TPUSA banners or, you know, a huge campus sign or whatever, strategically putting those in places where it would obstruct the line of sight from any sniper laying on a building or water tower or whatever it may be. I mean, that's the cheapest, most efficient way to do it. His team that's there, they're not equipped for that. I mean, they've got body men. And we call them the body men, right? The agents or the security officers in this case, who are right on the protectee, in this case, Charlie Kirk. They don't have anything that can reach out there. And if they've given up line of sight, then that's a huge disadvantage. So you've got to rely, in this case, on the local police, the local security. There should have been, security officials, or at least, I would say at least security officials, preferably law enforcement, on those rooftops, literally walk in the rooftops if you could not block line of sight. Another thing that, you know, possibly could have been done, leveraging new technology, throwing up a drone, having maybe on his security team, and I don't know anything about his security team, maybe right, having a drone operator that can be up and be that eye in the sky when you can't really control line of sight and you don't have enough manpower. The university in this case is telling you they don't have enough manpower. You know, that drone, leveraging that technology, can be a force multiplier.
0: It is Darren Kinder. Go and check out his book. It's called Bury Me in a Dirty Suit, 25 plus years as a Secret Service agent. Let's talk about how uniquely insecure this was. What you just said is absolutely true. You check all the rooftops, make sure there isn't good line of sight. And then add to that the fact that he was in a deficit. He was in like a bowl. So not only, I mean, the line of sight, you're not just checking line of sight to the normal ground. He was down. He was lower than everybody else. Nobody in the crowd would have been in the way of a bullet coming that way. Was that uniquely insecure? I mean, am I using the proper terminology, or just looks like that was even worse than had he been on the level ground, and there would have been more heads and more people that would obstruct the view to the protectee?
1: Absolutely. 100%. I mean, if I'm standing there the week prior and they're like, yeah, we're going to hold it in this courtyard and we're going to put a tent right here and we're going to be looking, I would be pushing back as much as I could. I don't know the situation of what their security team was in or if this was just how they did it, but going down in without any instruction from people from walking by, from camera people walking by, and because I guess it was sunny and the weather and so forth, and you put a tent there. The tent has perfectly framed, has framed the shot for the shooter. I mean, it's a worst case scenario, Joe.
0: A year, this is a little more than a year after President Trump was shot in the ear. He's out there in Butler, Pennsylvania. And that was another rooftop guy. Nobody happened to see him. He's got drones. The Secret Service drones don't work. The whole thing was just an absolute mess. Startling to believe that a little over a year later, Charlie Kirk is taken out on video on a campus. Did we learn nothing from the attempts on Trump? Or is that a completely different thing that Secret Service screwed up the Trump thing? They also had like the B team or something. And then they ended up giving him more security after that. And Charlie Kirk is a private citizen who doesn't get that kind of care. But we should have learned something from Trump, no?
1: For sure. I mean, we are talking apples and oranges. You're right. You alluded to it. You know, federal, state, and local assets to protect. In this, and that at that time was a presidential candidate, former president. And those kinds of assets are simply not going to be available to a team like Kirk had. That's why the simple stuff. That's why I started with the simple stuff. The simple line of sight to obstruct views, and or having a drone, or having manpower, or having both. I think you can. We can all agree that that should have been at Butler. The drone situation was subpar, and there was a miscommunication on who was guarding those rooftops to begin with. So throw both of those on top at the university there in Utah, and you've got a much better situation where you could, you know, the drone operator can look, can see, or the police officer calls it in. His team moves him out of the area quickly into a hardened place. But again, we're back where we started. Outdoor events. I don't get it. I don't get it, Joe. All that changes if the event is indoors.
0: I couldn't agree more. I guess it's a balancing act, though. We want to be free to do what we want, where we want, how we want, but you also don't want to die because you ended up doing that. So it is quite the balance between security and freedom, and that's been the argument, I think, for 250 years in this country. Is Darren Kinder, go to darrenkinder.com, get his book. It's called Bury Me in a Dirty Suit, Surviving 9/11 and Finding a Bigger Purpose. There are people now on campus again. They're out there. They're doing the debates. They're doing the conversations. Something has to have been learned from this. But I think many would ask this very simple question. How far do you go out on a perimeter? You're in charge of whatever event is going on, whether it be protecting a dignitary or protecting somebody who's out there doing a speech. Maybe I want to go and do something in an arena somewhere. How far out do you go? Because I don't know exactly the length, and maybe you do know how far away the shooter was who took out Charlie Kirk. I know that the guy who shot President Trump in the ear was 130 yards, something like that, something very simple. Trump's sons who shoot regularly said, you could be a four-year-old to make that shot, possibly. So how far do you go out? All right, Charlie Kirk wants to, or fill-in-the-blank wants to, do something on Utah Valley. Let's go out 200 yards. Let's go out 300 yards. How far do you secure the area? Because this guy was clearly within a line of sight to shoot him.
1: Right. And both of those shots were relatively easy, unfortunately, for a novice. I'm not the best rifleman in the world. I was better with the other components,
0: right.
1: Handguns and such. So, and I'm a little, I don't want to get too far over my skis. The sniper thing was never in my lane. But I would say right. we would push it out 1,000 yards. You know, you're getting out to 1,000 yards, and that's a big ask. Now, that's not a big ask when it's president, vice president, or something like that, or
0: yeah.
1: Foreign head of state that's visiting. But it's a big ask when you're telling a local university, yeah, we need 1,000 yards of clearance. That's a huge ask. Now, you could articulate through a threat matrix, you could articulate, even in these private settings, look, we have threats. Here they are. We'll document them. We'll articulate them. We need actually more than regular patrolmen on this detail. We need something that can reach out. You know, their own counter sniper role, the local counter sniper SWAT team, something like that. You can articulate that. Then that's just going to vary district to district where you go as to whether or not they're going to be willing to put forth those assets.
0: It is Darren Kinder. Go to darrenkinder.com. Go get his book. It's called Bury Me in a Dirty Suit, Surviving 9/11 and Finding a Bigger Purpose. And we'll talk in earnest about that. Now that this has happened to Charlie Kirk and it's been a year, and it's still startling to me. I still can't believe that we're just killing people that we disagree with in this country. It makes me absolutely sick. But now that that's happened, Have you seen them step up security to where you would be at least satisfied with it? I don't know if you paid any attention to the other people showing up on college campuses. My friend Megyn Kelly went on a tour that she was going to cancel because she feared for her life and then said, you know what, Charlie Kirk, in his memory, we should go and do this stuff. But she smartly did everything inside. Would you just nix anything that was outdoors, or does it appear as though security even outdoors has been stepped up enough?
1: It wouldn't be stepped up enough for my preference. No, I would be doing anything indoors if someone came to me. This is not my choice of second career. I'm not in that security world. If they came to me and said, hey, we need you to plan this tour, right? We're hitting six cities, six campuses, whatever. No, I'm not going outdoors at all, because the assets are not going to be there for a non-governmental protectee. The assets are simply not going to be there. I mean, all those things I mentioned before can mitigate the risk. They can't take the risk and take away the risk. And Joe, this is what we're dealing with. This is the tension that is in our world right now. Are we going to be bold? Are we going to go out? Are we going to express, in this case, our First Amendment rights? Yeah. Or are we going to live in fear? And you're kind of referencing that, like, I want to go do this tour. My friend's doing this tour, fearful for her life. I get it. I don't want to cower in fear. I think so much of our lives are driven by fear and not by bold faith and bold courage. But when your butt's on the line, when you're in the crosshairs, metaphorically and literally, it raises the stakes.
0: Darren, may I ask, why did you decide not to do security now that you've left the Secret Service? Well, did you have enough? Was a quarter of a century enough?
1: It was not my calling. Joe, I'm a man of faith. And when I was about 5 years out, it was very clear to me that was not my calling, not my purpose. I was going to be launched into something completely different, keynote speaking and writing this book and doing what I can to bring light into the dark places, just in a different way.
0: It's Darren Kinder. Go and follow him now. DarrenKinder.com. Get the book called Bury Me in a Dirty Suit, Surviving 9/11 and Finding a Bigger Purpose. Let me finish on that topic, because we do want to talk about 9/11. There is a push in this country for severe, deep-rooted hatred. And to satisfy the hatred, I've got to do all I can to either cancel or smear, or maybe even in the extreme cases that we've seen, kill the people that are saying and doing the things that I don't like. There's a growing threat to not only public figures, but even people that are online that you disagree with. What do we do about that? As somebody with your background, what do we do about the increased, you know, threats that are happening? The president gets a threat every other day. I talked to a woman a little while ago that was a friend of Charlie Kirk. She said she's getting threatening DMs because she was friends with Charlie Kirk. What do we do in that society that you've got? It's a very small percentage of people. I think we can all agree to that. But these people are like blood from their fangs. They would like to take out anybody with whom they disagree. Why are we there? What can we do about maybe reversing this? Any thoughts on that?
1: Well, how I handle it. I've got four young sons. I train them. I train them to be vigilant. I train them to be aware of their surroundings. I train them to know their exits when they're at the movie theater. And, you know, I'm giving them these instructions and, you know, they're rolling their eyes at me when I'm doing it. But they know that I'm right. You're walking into a restaurant, be able to see the door, all of these small things that you can do to be vigilant and to be aware. And in the culture we're living in, with everyone just their face buried in their phone with no situational awareness at all, that's a recipe for disaster. As far as how do we turn the tide, I mean, for me, it seems like there's a conflict going on. This is kind of a spiritual conflict. There's light and there's dark, and the people just need to start expressing their faith in loving but firm ways, standing firmer in their faith, and bringing speaking truth and love as Christians are commanded to do, but really investing in families, really investing in education, really investing in turning the tide on one enemy or another enemy. Speak the truth in love, be firm, but be ready, like always ready. Semper paratus is the Latin for that. Always be ready to answer the call, to answer the bell when things go sideways, when life gets upside down and dark. That's how I try to raise my family, to be ready at all costs.
0: I think it's very, very good advice. Unfortunately, not everybody is your son, so they're not going to get the training from somebody who got the training and who knows, you know, how to teach. How do you suggest those watching and listening go about making sure their son or daughter is in a defensive mode? Like when I go to a restaurant, maybe this is the Italian New York in me, but I sit and I make sure I face the door. You know, I want to make sure who's coming in and who might threaten my family. So I think that makes sense, but that's a very small thing. How do you train somebody? How do you say, okay, let's go through some scenarios, and here's how I want you to react should something happen, or in the case of somebody who's acting the fool, and you might end up being in the middle of this somehow. What do you do other than say, go talk to Darren?
1: I mean, there's, you know, YouTube is used for all kinds of evil. YouTube is used to also, there's some very effective training modules on there.
0: Good.
1: But you gotta, you know, you gotta be careful. Vet the person who's given the instruction and so forth. But just, you know, basically you can learn all kinds of basic driving, tactics and so forth. You know, you just gotta, more than anything for me, it's just teach from experience, teach from your failures. You're training somebody to be aware of their surroundings at all times. Just teach them, share with them the times that you got caught flat footed and so forth. I do that all the time, but part of the missing component, and somehow I have no idea, Joe, why this is controversial, but somehow, being fit, being strong, being capable, knowing how to fight, knowing how to take a punch and throw a punch or take someone to the ground, somehow that's offensive now. And I have no idea how we've gotten there, but there's a physical aspect to it. You can be vigilant all you want, but when push comes to shove, if you can't answer the bell, if you can't actually get in there, throw your shots or take your shots or train yourself in some fundamental weapon skills, you're two steps behind the game.
0: Well, I say they can be offended because you and I, we're not the youngest of guys, but I'm in the gym all the time. You obviously are in very good shape. You can be as offended as you want as I'm able to defend my family. I think it's a pretty good trade-off. I don't care if they're offended. It is Darren Kinder. Go to DarrenKinder.com. I think it's great advice, and I appreciate that. Great to get insight from Darren Kinder on what happened to Charlie Kirk a year ago. Tomorrow, he'll be back to tell us about being in right there next to the South Tower, Lower Manhattan, on 9/11, 25 years ago. We're back after this on the Joe Pag Show.
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0: Just a good

0: Turned out 15 minutes later, we found out exactly what it was. We're going to reflect on that tomorrow. Next hour is going to be Charlie Kirk's friend, who has now put a book together that the book basically says, go to this chapter to find out more about his thoughts on this or that or the other. 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
7: Still dealing with that issue on I-70 westbound at Pecos. The right lane remains blocked due to that stalled vehicle there. There's a safety patrol on the scene. So be on the lookout for those flashing lights and stay to the left. I-25 northbound, just after the 6th Avenue exit, there is the remnants of a crash on the right shoulder there, contributing some slightly slower speeds. Chambers northbound at I-70, there was an earlier stalled vehicle that has been cleared. With traffic, I'm Jeffrey Dalle.
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14: ABC News, I'm Dave Packer. Night two of the GOP midterm convention in Texas. Vice President J.D. Vance speaking now. Later, President Trump to speak again. It's where last night Trump promised a $5,000 payout to Americans if Republicans stay in control of the House and Senate this November.
15: One Republican senator who is in the political fight of her life is coming out against his proposed $5,000 checks. Susan Collins of Maine calling the idea extraordinarily costly, adding, quote, tax and spending decisions should not appear to be tied to election results.
14: ABC's Mary Bruce, the Supreme Court blocking a Republican-backed congressional map in Missouri. The ruling delivers a victory for Democrats in a closely watched redistricting fight just weeks before the November election. Just days after a former employee warned that AI could kill all of humanity in a matter of years, Anthropic saying it blocked several possible attempts to use its AI models to develop biological weapons. This is ABC News. The FBI today arrested a California football mom for allegedly doing an end run that netted her hundreds of thousands in stolen fundraising.
16: Orange County authorities say Julie Molina, treasurer of the Booster Club, boosted more than $400,000 to pay off her mortgage and her credit cards. A real gut punch to the high school football team and donors, says Max Duncan, the mayor of Aliso Viejo.
17: It'll feel like a gut punch to all the people who went out there and raised the money and put on all the events.
16: The 56-year-old is charged with wire fraud that could get her 80 years if convicted. She allegedly hid the payments with made-up reports, her husband saying he had no idea how the house got paid for.
18: I really don't know anything.
16: Wayne Cabot, ABC News.
14: New Mexico's congressional delegation is now calling on Apple and Google to publicly commit to keeping the state's name on their maps after President Trump posted images suggesting the state be renamed New America. The lawmakers point out that the president does not have the legal authority to make the change. Dave Packer, ABC News.
19: Colorado at Attorney General Phil Weiser says a new settlement will protect AmeriCorps from another round of major cuts.
20: Weiser and

0: coalition of attorneys general and governors reached the agreement with the Trump administration. Under the deal, AmeriCorps must give states at least 30 days notice before major cuts or changes to volunteer services. The agreement also protects 2026 funding and service members. The lawsuit remains paused through February 2027. Mindy Stone, KOA.
1: Well, when the Broncos play the Chiefs Monday night in Kansas City, they'll go up against new Chiefs running back Kenneth Walker, last year's Super Bowl MVP with the Seahawks. Defensive lineman Zach Allen spoke with KOA Sports.
2: He's been playing at such a high level the past few years. We played against him when he was in Seattle a few years ago in the season opener, and he's a hell of a player.
1: KOA coverage of Monday's Broncos-Chiefs game starts at noon. That's the latest. I'm Gordon Scott.
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4: Still dealing with that issue on I-70 westbound at Pecos. The right lane remains blocked due to that stalled vehicle there. There's a safety patrol on the scene, so be on the lookout for those flashing lights and stay to the left. I-25 northbound, just after the 6th Avenue exit, there is the remnants of a crash on the right shoulder there, contributing some slightly slower speeds. Chambers northbound at I-70, there was an earlier stalled vehicle that has been cleared. With traffic, I'm Jeffrey Dallet.
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13: Little did you know, Dan, you just became Japan's favorite
14: morning show. This hour, including a friend of Charlie Kirk. Her name is Christy Edwards Lawton, and she's somebody who was who helped out of the financing early on with Turning Point USA. She's put a book together, and it's basically Charlie Kirk in his own words. Basically, Charlie Kirk saying, this is what the values of this country always were. This is what they are. This is what they should be. And let's make sure that we take on those who are being indoctrinated and make them understand that they're probably not right in their thought process right now. Make sure you stick around for that. It's going to be at the bottom of the hour. Got a lot more going on as well. The debate over these late-night talk shows has gotten kind of tiresome for me. It's interesting because growing up, do you know what my favorite talk show was, Sam, growing up, late-night talk show?
15: Jay Leno?
14: No. He didn't have a late-night talk show when I was growing up.
15: Oh, when you were growing up? Wasn't there only, like, one?
14: Like, mid-late high school for me. So early-mid-80s.
15: Johnny Carson?
14: Johnny Carson was there, but he wasn't my favorite. Polo, any idea?
16: Arsenio.
14: No,
16: really?
14: It wasn't. Early 90s.
16: I remember because when we used to work in the morning show, I think you mentioned it.
14: Okay.
16: I can't remember the name exactly, but was it the one with Alan Thicke?
14: No.
16: You said you were
14: I definitely watched his show because Alan Thicke was a very good musician.
16: Yeah.
14: But no, it was David Letterman.
16: Oh.
14: Late Night with David Letterman on NBC.
15: Oh.
14: Yeah.
15: He's been on for that long?
14: Oh, yeah. No, David Letterman got that show in 82 or 83.
15: Wow.
14: So I literally, you don't know this about Dad, I won a talent contest in my high school, Atlantic High School, Delray Beach, Florida.
15: Okay.
14: Playing my saxophone, we played Morning Dance by Spyro Gyra. We called ourselves Paul Schaefer and his rubber band.
15: Oh, really?
14: Paul Schaefer was the piano player and musical director on David Letterman.
15: Right.
14: We won $150.
15: Wow, big money back then.
14: We just lost half your volume. So $150. And they wrote the check, I swear, to Paul Schaefer.
15: No way.
14: Way.
15: That's hilarious.
14: Paulo, that's what they did.
16: They cash it?
14: None of us are Paul Schaefer. What are you talking?
16: They cash it?
14: Well, no, he did not cash it. We had to make them write it again. But it was just a thing. Very dry humor, very college-like humor. He had a morning show on NBC before that. And then the late night show was just so freaking stupid. It was just dumb, and you couldn't stop watching it. I mean, one of his special segments was Monkey Cam. They put a camera on a monkey that ran around the studio. There you go. Okay.
15: Wow.
14: The giant doorknob.
15: Okay.
14: But, oh, you would have loved it. The giant doorknob, and then the subtitle was, it's just plain big. And they would drop a giant doorknob down and just say, literally, a giant doorknob. Paul, you never watched this show?
16: I mean, no, but I feel like we should make that a segment.
14: The giant doorknob or the monkey cam?
16: The giant doorknob, both. Like, of the day or something.
14: There you go. We can make the giant doorknob of the day. He might sue me, though, because he's not very conservative. He's a very liberal guy. And we found that out later, but it was just, I watched that show constantly. So when I think about late night talk shows, I didn't know that David Letterman was this far left-wing liberal guy that he is now. Now he's like, you know, in his 70s, somewhere he's got his beard down to his nose or down to his ankles. He's a very different guy. But back then, these clips have been showing up in my feed, and I really am enjoying them because I haven't seen them in so long. And he just really did a great job. And we went from NBC to CBS, and that's where the whole Jay Leno thing happened. Just to sort of encapsulate it, Johnny Carson was on for 30 years on NBC. He did that show live, actually, for 90 minutes for a long time. Then they cut it back to 60. Then they started taping it earlier. But he did it for 30 years. The thought process was, because Johnny Carson, I think he retired in 1991 or 2, something like that. But at that point, Letterman had his show for almost 10 years. And it was assumed that he was the heir apparent for The Tonight Show. And he would go from 12:30 Eastern time to 11:30 Eastern time. For some reason, when Johnny retired, and Johnny was like one of the producers of Letterman's show, they gave the 11:30 time slot to Jay Leno and The Tonight Show. You can actually look it up, Late Night Wars. I think it was called something like that. But he ended up getting The Tonight Show, and Letterman left and went to CBS and did an 11:30 show where he was beating Leno until Leno interviewed Hugh Jackman. Not Hugh Jackman. Who's the other Hugh?
16: Hugh Grant.
14: He interviewed Hugh Grant, who had been arrested for soliciting prostitution in Hollywood. And Jay Leno got the first interview with him, and I think from then on, Leno and The Tonight Show beat Letterman pretty regularly, although Letterman still did a very good show at 11:30. But again, I don't know what Jay Leno's politics are. Johnny Carson made fun of everybody on both sides of the aisle, Democrats, Republicans. He didn't care. Letterman had no clue that he was the liberal that he turns out to be today. So if I ask you, Jimmy Kimmel, Stephen Colbert, who's now off the show, is he still doing the show? He's done, right? And then Jimmy Fallon. If I asked you what their politics were, you probably would, rightfully so, say that they're left wing. I mean, Colbert did a whole freaking song and dance about how you should take the shot. It's crazy. Kimmel walks out crying half the time, but it has no problem pretending like it would be fun or it would be cool to see the president die because his wife is an expectant widow. He made a stupid joke about Charlie Kirk as if those on the right killed Charlie Kirk. These people are no longer what we used to expect in late night talk, in late night variety. They're not. Now, in a show like mine, I don't have to give equal time. I will if I want to, but I don't have to, not in this format. But in a late night talk show like that, I can remember Letterman would have somebody on who was a politician, and he would say, just so that we're on the same page, we have offered to have the other person on in this race, and they haven't gotten back to us. You have to offer equal time on a show like that if you're going to have politicians on. So fast forward to where we are today. James Tallarico did an interview with, I guess it was Stephen Colbert. And Colbert, instead of putting that interview on television, he put the interview only on YouTube. Because the FCC rules about equal time when it comes to politics and politicians doesn't apply to YouTube. That's why he did that. And then they acted like, well, the FCC was going to come down on us, blah, blah, blah. No, all you had to do was offer Jasmine Crockett, was the person he was running against at the time, offer her equal time. I guess they didn't want to. Colbert did not want to do that. Well, now that Tallarico is running against Ken Paxton for the U.S. Senate seat in the great state of Texas, Kimmel is interviewing Tallarico. And Kimmel is refusing to put it on ABC. Because if he does, he has to offer equal time to Ken Paxton, something he doesn't want to do. So like the snake he is, he's going to put this over on YouTube. Yeah, you know what the rules and regulations are for that type of show. You know what the rules are for equal time. And Brendan Carr, the FCC chair, will make sure that you understand that. But Kimmel makes this ridiculous reason for why he's doing it, because he wants to protect his coworkers at Disney or some crap. This is from News Nation. Jimmy Kimmel moves James Tallarico interview to YouTube to avoid FCC concerns. From News Nation, Jimmy Kimmel has made a preemptive move to avoid the Federal Communications Commission, IRE. The late-night host announced on Jimmy Kimmel Live that his interview with Texas State Representative James Tallarico won't air on TV, but instead on YouTube. The Emmy winner said the decision not to air the interview was out of consideration for local ABC stations who have been the target of the FCC after threats to pull their licenses. Quote, out of consideration for our local stations, especially our ABC affiliates in Texas, who would have to deal with this nonsense, my interview tomorrow with James Tallarico will not air on television, Kimmel said. It'll be posted on YouTube instead. It will not be on TV. The Kimmel News isn't the first time late-night talk show hosts are seemingly pressured not to air an interview with Tallarico, the Texas Democrat Senate candidate for Senate. Earlier this year, Late Show's Stephen Colbert interview with Tallarico was barred from TV by CBS's lawyers after potential issues with the FCC and its equal time rule push. It took this story, all those paragraphs, to get to the equal time part. All Colbert had to do was offer equal time to Jasmine Crockett. All Kimmel had to do was offer equal time to Ken Paxton. And they might have both said no. I think Crockett would have said yes. Paxton might have said no to Kimmel, knowing what a left-wing nutjob he is. But can you imagine jumping through hoops like this just to not follow the FCC regulations, just to try to help Tallarico win and not offer the equal time? Because if my show were not in the format that it is, and if I were in a show that had to offer equal time, I'd be happy to have them both on. I mean, equal time doesn't mean that I have to be nice to you. Well, I take that back. I'd probably be nice to either side. But equal time doesn't mean that I have to ask you softball questions or act like I'm not on the side of the other guy or gal. This just shows the weakness, how feeble the left is. Jimmy Kimmel is a feeble man. Never forget him crying about how you need to take the shot. Crying about how healthcare, this, that, and the other. I mean, to me, it's crazy. I mean, it would get great ratings if he put Tallarico on the air, offered the time to Ken Paxton, and Paxton turned it down. That'd be great ratings for Jimmy Kimmel. Or better yet, Paxton says, yes, you have him on, and do your Jimmy Kimmel to him. Do what you do. This just shows me that this is somebody who's very, very weak. Because I mentioned it a million times, those of you here in San Antonio know the former mayor, Ron Nirenberg, told me to my face that he would come on my show. He's a Democrat. I'm a conservative. We don't get along in a lot of stuff. But I would have had him on. He never came on. Now he's running for county executive for Bexar County. And God knows he'll probably win because there are some really stupid blue voters in the county. The guy's afraid to come on. Now, I don't have to give him equal time. I could only have Republicans on. But some of the best interviews I've done are with people with whom I disagree. Had John Bolton on once, and we yelled at each other. It was great. So I'm not really sure that Jimmy Kimmel understands the job. First of all, supposed to be even-handed. Welcome everybody in to watch your show. Secondly, even if it's not going to be even-handed, offer equal time, it would be a great show. It'd go viral. I don't understand the lack of backbone for these people who do what it is that I really enjoyed growing up. And yeah, I enjoyed the hell out of Johnny Carson, but my favorite late night talk show was David Letterman. The Late Show with David Letterman, or it was Late Night with David Letterman on NBC. It turned into The Late Show with David Letterman on CBS. So there you go. So that's the latest update on the backboneless people who are running these talk shows now. And they just don't understand exactly what it was that the job was when they took it. 888-941-PAGS, 888-941-7247, joepags.com. Love to hear from you. Love to get your take on that. Would you like to go back to the day and age where they used to actually do entertaining late-night variety talk? And you can, if you want to go after somebody in your monologue, go after both sides equally. I mean, Johnny Carson was asked this, I believe, by Mike Wallace on 60 Minutes back in the day. He said, listen, my job is to go after everybody equally and just make people laugh and give them a respite away from it all. These people today don't do that. It's why he owned late night. He was the king of late night. More so than the people before him, Steve Allen and Jack Parr and so on. And certainly more so than the ones that came after him. I mean, Leno and Letterman were probably the last two that did pretty much even-handed, non-political, let's go after everybody monologues. These later guys think that they owe it to the audience somehow to be left-wing nut jobs. It's very strange to me. 888-941-PAGS, 888-941-7247, joepags.com. 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

0: written book that basically just says, here's where Charlie, you know, felt on these issues. Here's where he was. In his own words, here's what he said. And she goes through and gives you chapter and verse from the tweets that he put out, the reposts, or whatever he said on his show, or what when he was at these college campuses, to really sort of be a reference book for you as to what it was that he was saying in context, and not just accept what somebody out there said he was saying, which is a big, big difference. RFK Jr., the Health and Human Services Secretary, is speaking right now. Let's see what he has to say at the convention.
1: And they were so confident that Trump hatred alone was sufficient to win elections that they abandoned accountability and made our government a predatory organism of monumental incompetence and corruption.
0: Preach.
1: The Democrats dismantled the public integrity safeguards and opened the floodgates to thieves and fraudsters who fleeced the American medical regulatory agencies for $100 billion annually during every year of the Biden administration. They somehow lost 360,000 children, and they turned our federal government into the biggest child trafficking operation in world history. The Democratic Party, in short, lost its way. I mourn the fact that neither my father nor my uncle would recognize the Democratic Party of today. It struck me this was no longer about left and right. It was about sane and insane.
0: Back to the message.
1: It was about common sense and communism. In April 2023, I ran for president hoping to summons my party back to its bedrock values. But the Democratic Party had lost faith in American voters, and utterly, ironically, lost faith in American democracy. They were convinced that they would lose the ballot box. They couldn't win. And so they unveiled a lawfare strategy to prevent an election from occurring. They sued every candidate who dared to run against Joe Biden. And then attempted to remove us all from the ballot. A lot of you think that the lawfare was just against Donald Trump. It was mainly against him. But they sued Dean Phillips. They sued Marianne Williamson. They sued Cornel West. They sued Donald Trump 50 times in 38 states to remove him from the ballot.
0: Pretty sick. I mean, think about that.
1: And they sued me in 12 states to remove me from ballots where I had legally qualified. And then, this is almost comical, after I endorsed President Trump and I tried to remove myself from the ballot so that he could have my votes, they sued me to keep me on the ballot.
0: People are crazy. Nuts.
1: I'm not joking. Oh, here was the Democratic Party that, in my youth, the biggest issue that we had that my father and my uncle fought for was voting rights. And particularly in the southern states, to guarantee that every American had a right to cast a ballot. And here's that same party, 60 years later, using all of its ingenuity and all of its power to make sure that Americans could not vote for the candidates that they wanted to vote for. They excluded me from the debates. They canceled the primaries. The Democratic Party changed the rules to make sure I could not win, and neither could the other people who were running as Democrats, no matter how many votes we got. And for the first time in history, they canceled their own convention.
0: But can you imagine how nuts that is? Here's a guy whose last name is Kennedy, of the Kennedy family, like it's not just by happenstance, who wasn't allowed to run, and they did everything they could to stop him. And they ended up suing everybody all that time. It doesn't make any sense. But then again, as he said, the Democrat Party of yesterday is way gone. Up next is going to be Christy Edwards-Lawton. She's a friend of Charlie Kirk. Wrote the book Charlie Kirk in His Own Words. You're going to want to listen to this one. Going to want to hear it as well. She's got a lot of recollection of her good friend Charlie. And that book, what it has in there, is going to keep his legacy going. Keep it here.
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3: ABC News, I'm Dave Packer. President Trump speaking again right now at the Republican midterm convention for the second night. He repeated a proposal he made last night if Republicans win the midterms.
1: Let's call it Trump dividend, $5,000 for every adult citizen in our country.
3: Democrats call that a bribe that would add over $1 trillion to the $40 trillion national debt. The Supreme Court blocking a Republican-backed congressional map in Missouri. The ruling delivers a victory for Democrats in a closely watched redistricting fight just weeks before the November election. And an appeals court has rejected the president's attempt to impose sweeping restrictions on mail-in voting before the November elections. Two sources with knowledge tell ABC News several U.S. warplanes were damaged in Iran's attack on an airbase in Jordan earlier this week. All this turmoil driving oil and gas prices even higher. Brent crude today hitting $108 a barrel. This is ABC News.
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7: Traffic moving a little slower on the westbound side of I-70 at Pecos. That is due to a stalled vehicle in the right lane. Safety patrol is on the scene there, so stay to the left. Left two lanes are open. I-25 northbound, just after 6th Avenue, there was the remnants of a crash in the right shoulder. That has been cleared. Traffic moving pretty smooth in that area. Overall, it's a pretty good-looking drive. With traffic, I'm Jeffrey Dalle.
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0: At the gym, I got a text from a friend of mine who is a news reporter on a network news station saying, Charlie Kirk has been shot. And I'm like, man, somebody got him in the leg, maybe the shoulder. It's horrible. You shouldn't be doing that. And then we started hearing about how severe it was. And there was some hope for a minute that he was, somebody actually reported that he was in stable condition for a minute, but it wasn't. Obviously, it was a fatal shot 1 year ago today. Friend of his, Christy Edwards Lawton, author of Charlie Kirk, in his own words. Longtime friend of Charlie. You can go and check out the book, carrythetorch.io. Christy, nice to meet you. How are you today?
14: Nice to meet you. Thanks for having me.
0: What is your connection to Charlie Kirk?
14: I met Charlie when he was 22 through Don Trump Jr. In Jackson, Wyoming. We were at a private fundraiser. We hit it off right away, and I'm a lot older than him, so it became a little bit of a mentor situation. Right. Privately, obviously not intellectually. Charlie definitely had the upper hand on that. And it went from there. We had many years together traveling, fundraising for Trump. It was a private relationship.
0: How did you find out what happened last year? I just told you I was sitting in the car leaving the gym. Was it the same sort of thing? Somebody started texting you, or you heard the news reports? How did you find out?
14: I had his show on because I had his show on every single day. I loved watching him. He was my political compass. I was on my laptop. I did get a text from a friend, and she said, you're seeing this. And I looked up, and I saw him get shot. And I, just like you, I was like, is it his shoulder? Is it his chest? Is it? And then I immediately went to X because everything uploads live there. And I saw the kill shot about 1 minute after. And I knew right away he was gone because I saw something horrific on X. Yeah. And I knew that there's no way he could have survived that. And I dropped to my knees and I screamed out because I knew he was gone. There was no way he could survive what I saw on X. And I called my son immediately, told my son, because he was only a few years younger than Charlie. So he was with me on many, many, many trips with Charlie. So right. He knew Charlie very well. My son left work. And then I just, for several hours, was on the phone with many political allies that also knew Charlie and donors that also knew Charlie. And then about, I think, what is it, 3 hours later, it popped up on Instagram where it said Charlie's birth date, 1993. And then it said to 2025. And I lost it all over again because then it was official to the world. And that was very, very difficult to realize it had been announced officially that he had been declared dead.
0: It is Christy Edwards Lawton. Get her book, Charlie Kirk, in his own words. I was friends with Charlie. This is how great Charlie was. Never met him.
14: Good.
0: Friends with him. Yeah. Had him on the show 6 times. We texted all the time. He was a good guy. He was a guy that I could, off the record or on the record, find out what was really going on. That, I mean, I think he was that to many, many people. What blows my mind and really makes me sick is that when somebody is assassinated because of what they're saying, what they're doing, what they feel, what their belief system is, we should be like in mourning for a decade or a generation. A few days later, people were celebrating, Christy. People today are calling the Kirkapalooza or some crap or the Kirkaversity. Whatever they're saying, there is a darkness here that we thought Charlie was lightening up, if that makes any sense. Like he wasn't really debating. He was having conversations with people that he knew disagreed with them. Today, the debates are you're yelling and screaming and trying to go viral. What do you make of the fact our psyche as a country, as a planet Earth, where you've got probably 20 or 30% that celebrate the killing of somebody who was so great and what he was doing?
14: Well, you know, I frankly find those people irrelevant. I'm not giving them credence. If you saw my social media right now, not just me, everybody. We're getting those DMs. We're getting those videos of them, replaying his birth. I think I just saw something on Netflix that was horrifying where they actually acknowledged or tried to mock Charlie's assassination. And it's like, you know, good luck to you guys. It's really unfortunate that that is something you are choosing to celebrate a young father and husband being assassinated for speaking and for talking and utilizing the First Amendment in such a kind and generous way and inviting people to have a conversation on an open mic. And it's something that's a freedom in this country that everyone is entitled to and everyone enjoys. And so I feel sorry for those people. I genuinely pray for them. It's unfortunate that their lives are that empty and that they have nothing better to do. Charlie was building a legacy, has built a legacy. You're not going to close his voice. You're not going to shut him off. There's generations from now that will know who Charlie Kirk was. You have built hundreds of thousands of people out there that are still speaking on him, continuing his mission. When I put this book together, I could not believe how many people that wrote in the testimonies about exactly what Charlie Kirk had meant to them.
0: Yes.
14: And I'm talking about surgeons, Secret Service agents, people who are leading Fortune 100 companies. And then they shared about what his death meant to them as well. And it's just incredible what Charlie Kirk has done for so many people. And they're not going to silence that. They can try. I mean, Have fun if that's what you need to do today. But it's not going to stop us. It's not going to stop any of us.
0: They're lying about what he said. They're lying about what his stances were. Mm-hmm. And they're getting away with it because of the art of editing video. Thankfully, you've got a book. Right. In his own words, I've got a platform. Mm-hmm. I'm going to play an interview that I did with him tonight on my show again. I want people to understand what he said, why he said it, what he meant. And what really stood out about Charlie Kirk in my mind, among a lot of things, was that he would literally say to when a blue-haired woman who was confused about her gender and hated him because she hated him, and she would get booed, Charlie would say, be respectful. I want everybody to come to the microphone. Be nice. He would shut the crowd down. These are the same people that are celebrating his death. So let's talk about his own words. I know that the top priority for him was his faith. Mm-hmm. Then it was his family. Then it was his country. Is your book giving us that? Is it going through and giving in context what he stood for?
14: Yeah.
0: I open the book. What do I find?
14: So from 2011 was his first tweet on X at then Twitter. We archived every single tweet from 2011 all the way until the day he died. And we categorized it by immigration, abortion, gun control, elections, which are actually pretty funny because he fired off texts every 5 seconds during the election debates.
0: Right.
14: And those were pretty comedy. He actually talked a lot about sports. Some of those were comedy as well. And he had a really good sense of humor. And we, COVID, vaccinations, family, marriage, dating. And so I categorized them as much as I could by chapter. And I will say, like, you know, when the governor in Massachusetts just signed the law for third-term abortion, it was very easy for me to go to the book, open it, and go right to the abortion chapter. And it was like, oh, yeah, that's what Charlie said. He gives you all the stats of everything on abortion. When we were dealing with Fauci, there's a Fauci chapter, there's a COVID chapter. It was very easy for me to go right into what Charlie had to say about that. We're dealing with Iran. Charlie had a lot to say about Iran. He had a lot to say about the war. I went right to to those chapters. So I wanted to make it easy, almost like a history book of everything Charlie had to say, just in his own words, about all of those topics. That's kind of what I wanted it to be, as a reference book of Charlie's words.
0: I think that's great. You know, I had no idea that we only had him for about 14 years publicly. That's crazy. 2011 was his first post on Twitter.
14: Tweet. Do you want to know what it was? His first tweet? It said, social media will drive a man insane.
0: Well, there you go. And he was absolutely prescient, as always.
14: Yeah.
0: So, I mean, think about it. We had him for 14 years, and he made that much of an impact. I mean, he would have been the president one day. Is there any denying that? I mean, I think the man easily could have become the president, could have been the leader of the free world, and it would have been a very, very positive thing for this country.
14: Yeah.
0: Do you agree with that?
14: I think if he had wanted to run for president, of course, I think he probably would have won that election pretty easily. I personally didn't remember Charlie ever having an ambition to do that. I don't think he ever wanted to do that. I think he had more power in the position he was in. I think he was more like a Rush Limbaugh type. And I think I personally think his power was growing day by day. And I think that's one of the reasons he was taken out. I think his influence was huge and it was growing significantly. I could be wrong on that. I just think that he was pretty influential and had a lot of power doing exactly what he was doing.
0: Well, I think that answer makes a lot of sense, and I'm not comparing myself to Charlie by any means, but people have said, why don't you run for office if you know everything? And my answer is my platform is much bigger, not running for office, and I won't owe anybody anything. When it came to his message, it really was family. It was get married. It was start a family. It was enjoy the freedoms and liberties and have a relationship with God, right?
14: Yep. And see, that's where when I knew Charlie the most, when we were the closest, is he was not married. He had not met Erica yet, and he was single. And so that's what Charlie and I spoke on the most. And so he was really brilliant on that. And I doubled down and enforced that. Get married young. have your children young when your biology is most fruitful. And I could not agree with him more on that. The what people are doing right now in our country today, freezing eggs and trying to have their kids in their 40s and 50s. No, that is exactly the opposite of what you should do. And I really support him in that stance. I put that in the book. And yeah, getting married, have babies. Don't wait for Instagram. Don't wait for the Instagram life. Don't wait for what you think things should look like. I mean, goodness, look at what Charlie did. He was out of high school. He didn't go to college. He literally started Turning Point on nothing. And he had his first donor. And I knew the donor. He was out of Jackson Hole, Wyoming. Foster Freeze gave him a $10,000 check. And that's exactly what Charlie ran on. And that's what we're doing with the Carry the Torch is we're doing small grants, 5,000, 10,000, 20,000 of kids that want to take that same chance and do the exact same thing Charlie did. Stop waiting for the instant life. It's not going to happen. What you see on social media is fake. You know, do exactly what Charlie is telling you to do. Get married, start your families, and live the American dream. It's out there.
0: It's Christy Edwards-Lawton. Can we go get the book right now, Charlie Kirk, in his own words? Is it available now?
14: Yeah. It's available, and 100% of the proceeds are being donated. I was a donor to Charlie Kirk in his lifetime. I was on his board in the very beginning. I would never take one penny from him in his life or his death.
0: Amazing. I'm glad that you're doing this work, and I can only imagine that he had everything covered. Gen Z, you said, the Middle East, like you said, Iran, like you said, our relationship with Israel, the whole thing. Yeah. Also scripture, also free speech, also the American way. Abortion, certainly. So you can literally use this almost as a, you go through like a Rolodex and find the category, and you've got exactly what Charlie Kirk is, because his stances are being lied about. You know that, right? They're lying about what he said, 100%. How he said it, and when he said it. So this will clear all that up.
14: Absolutely. Yeah, it's all his words. I'm not qualified to write a book on Charlie Kirk, and nor would I have the temerity to do that. And so this was just me. I was missing him. I was missing his words. And so I thought, I'm going to start putting these together and put them in a way that I would want on my coffee table. I love coffee table books. I've collected them my whole life.
0: Yeah.
14: And I thought, I want something of Charlie Kirk. I'm missing him so much. And I also put in, Charlie loved to read. Every time we stopped anywhere, if he even had just a minute, he was reading a book. And he'd always tell me which book to read. And so I put together a collection of the books that Charlie made me read in our time together. And his favorite orders at In-N-Out Burger, all his favorite stops, his favorite orders at Starbucks over the years that we were together. Just some fun trivia things. But the day he died, I remember I was like, I know Charlie's favorite scriptures. And I quickly looked them up. And because I was hurting, desperately hurting. And I saw one of his favorite scriptures was Genesis 50:20. And it was things that were intended for evil that God will turn into good. And I just thought, okay, you literally just took Charlie to heaven away from all of us. And I was trying to find hope and happiness and peace in that. But I thought, okay, well, Lord, obviously you needed him up there at 31 years old. And it took me a long time to find peace in that. But I do hold on to that. And Charlie would want us to hold on to that, that God will use it for good. And right after his assassination, the whole world seemed to be going back to church, finding revival, getting on their knees. And so I was really trying to find peace in that.
0: Christy Edwards-Lawton, go get the book called Charlie Kirk in His Own Words.
14: Yeah.
0: The website is carrythetorch.io. I think a lot of people are jockeying for position. Unfortunately, I compare it to what was going on with the Tea Party back in 2009. We had a Tea Party movement. We were all congealed. We were all galvanized. We wanted to have lower taxes. We weren't going to let Obama tax us through the nose. We're going to make sure people understood what our laws were. And then nary a year or two later, there were 18 different Tea Party movements, and they all didn't like each other anymore, and it splintered the entire right. I'm seeing that already here. There are people who say they're on the right, jockeying for position that Charlie Kirk had. A, they can never replace him. We know that. But B, is there any movement? I mean, is it still TPUSA? Who carries the torch now for Charlie?
14: You know, I think all of us can honestly say we know there's not going to be a replacement for Charlie Kirk. That's just impossible. I think one of the reasons when I put Carry the Torch together, it was like, we're looking for any male or female who wants to try to start something. There's no way it's a replacement for Charlie. Turning Point USA is a machine. They know it. You know, what they're doing, I think, is different than trying to find a Charlie Kirk. Even they know that. You know, Erica is in charge. That's what Charlie wanted. They have a wonderful board that they've been using for years. They've got people in place that Charlie had there. Charlie was a wonderful finder of talent. I just listened to Anna Polina a minute ago. Lorta, I donated to her campaign. I support her. She's in Congress now. Yes, that wouldn't have happened without Charlie. And so I think we need to just focus on finding the young talent out there, encourage them, support them, lift them up. The young are always the future I agree with you. I do think there's some division out there right now, but I think we need to be very careful. Conservatives have not changed ever. Our creed is the same. There are some people out there, though, that are not conservatives, and I would encourage them to find a different party. Really take some stock, maybe prayer, find out exactly what you are, and maybe look for a different party because you are not representing the conservative party.
0: Well, I agree with you. I think people are vying and jockeying for power. They'll say or do anything to act like they're the next coming.
14: Correct.
0: And they're not. I think you're right in what you said. Most of us on the conservative side do agree on most, and we do want to gather around each other, circle the wagons, and present his message the way that he was doing so. But there are some people trying to make hay out of it. But let me ask you one last thing. But I said he didn't really debate on campus because I don't think he did. On campus, I think he had discussions and people learned from him. He did, however, sit down in the Jubilee-style things. Like, I was invited recently to go be the one conservative and 20 different people. I said, no, that's stupid. Those 20 people are like professional debaters. That's all they do. They're professional social media people. We're not going to change anybody's mind. How do you think he would feel about the uprising of angry, nasty, you know, let's go viral debate that's out there? He didn't do that kind of stuff.
14: Yeah. No, even the thing is off camera, Charlie got hit hard too. You know, he'd get hit hard on like campaigns and, or not, on airplanes, he'd get hit hard. Wherever we were, parking lots, schools, I saw him get spit on, hit, thrown into walls, hats taken. Charlie stayed calm, quiet. He didn't hit back. He didn't debate back. It didn't matter if there was a camera on him or not. This was not for attention, clicks, social media. Yes, some of it, of course, was. But Charlie always stayed calm. He wanted to dialogue. He wanted to ask questions. He wanted to understand. And he wanted to get to the bottom of what someone's point was.
0: Yeah.
14: He also wanted to get the other person to understand exactly what they believed. I mean, just a dumb example is, what do you support Kamala Harris for?
0: Yes.
14: Oh, okay. It's more that you hate Trump. It isn't that you actually support her or that you understand why you support her. It's just that you hate Trump. As long as he could get the person to understand exactly why they believe what they believed. And I think Charlie was really good at that, but he never sunk to name calling or going below the belt or being rude or screaming at someone. Or that's why I agree with you when you say he didn't debate. He really wasn't debating. And I also agree with you. I've been on Jubilee as well, and it's very interesting. And you were smart not to go in with 20. That's ridiculous. If you're going to go do something like that, it needs to be a fair debate. It needs to be set up equal parties. And I agree with you.
0: I mean, you can sit down and you can actually win 19 of the tete-a-tetes, and then the 20th goes viral and you're a big doofus. And I mean, that doesn't make sense. Who am I teaching? Who am I? I'm not showing my five daughters how smart dad is to sit down with a bunch of idiots. Listen, we're frankly out of time.
14: Exactly.
0: I think you're awesome. I love that you're continuing his messaging. Go get the book called Charlie Kirk in His Own Words. It's available now. Christy Edwards Lawton, and don't be a stranger. Let's do this again.
14: Yes, thank you, Joe. So happy to meet you.
0: I appreciate you and happy to meet you as well. That's it for this one. We're back after this on the Joe Pag Show. Stay here.
15: Joe Pag.

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11: ABC News, I'm Dave Packer. President Trump speaking again right now at the Republican midterm convention for the second night. He repeated a proposal he made last night if Republicans win the midterms.
12: Let's call it Trump dividend, $5,000 for every adult citizen in our country.
11: Democrats call that a bribe that would add over $1 trillion to the $40 trillion national debt. The Supreme Court blocking a Republican-backed congressional map in Missouri. The ruling delivers a victory for Democrats in a closely watched redistricting fight just weeks before the November election. And an appeals court has rejected the president's attempt to impose sweeping restrictions on mail-in voting before the November elections. Two sources with knowledge tell ABC News several U.S. warplanes were damaged in Iran's attack on an airbase in Jordan earlier this week. All this turmoil driving oil and gas prices even higher. Brent crude today hitting $108 a barrel. This is ABC News. Ukraine and Canada today agree to a 100-year defense partnership. Canadian Prime Minister Mark Carney said his country will help supply missile defense systems similar to ones that were supplied by the U.S. that are running out.
13: This $350 million equipment package will help protect Ukraine's people, its infrastructure, its skies.
11: Connecticut Senator Richard Blumenthal has written to OpenAI CEO Sam Altman asking for details on AI system security breaches. A former Anthropic employee has raised the alarm, saying many AI tech insiders believe the technology is getting too advanced and could kill humans within a decade. ABC's Jay O'Brien, Capitol Hill.
14: A flurry of other lawmakers expressing concerns, too. Congresswoman Ana Paulina Luna of Florida calling for a special session of Congress to tackle AI. A Pennsylvania Democrat saying that this is an emergency. Major AI companies have in the past said that they would be open to government regulation, but Congress has never passed any meaningful AI law.
11: Dave Packer, ABC News.
15: Firefighters and community members are gathering tomorrow morning at Red Rocks Amphitheater to mark the 25th anniversary of 9/11 with the 18th annual Colorado 9/11 Memorial Stair Climb.
16: I myself began in 2009 as a way to just get together and remember the events of 9/11.
15: Participants will climb the equivalent of 110 stories through the amphitheater in honor of the 343 FDNY firefighters and nearly 3,000 people killed on September 11th, 2001. The opening ceremony is at 8:30 tomorrow morning. The city of Denver has filed a lawsuit against the Department of Homeland Security to block ICE officers from going to voting sites. It argues that ordering federal officers to carry

0: carry out detainments and serve warrants violates the Troops at Polls law. The lawsuit argues that the specter of armed officers at polling places threatens the freedom of this upcoming election. That is the latest. I'm Gordon Scott.
1: Now, impact traffic. Currently very, very slow traffic on 270 westbound. Just after Vasquez, there is a vehicle fire in the right lane. It's got traffic backing up all the way to Quebec Northfield area. Plan an additional 15 minutes getting through there. Again, 270 westbound after Vasquez in Commerce City. I-70 westbound at Colorado Boulevard, there is a crash there in the right lane. That's causing some slower speeds. Try to stay to the left there. With traffic, I'm Jeffrey Dallet.
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15: 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If you want to know about the history of this country, it is imperative that you know the role that the Bible played in shaping it. Our founding fathers, both Christian and non-Christian alike, were heavily influenced by the Bible. Here to share another story is Robert Morgan, who's the author of 100 Bible Verses That Made America, defining moments that shaped our enduring foundation of faith. Take it away, Robert.
16: 2 or 3 years ago, when I was in New York City, I spent a day in Lower Manhattan in the area around Wall Street. Within just a few blocks, I searched out some of America's greatest historical sites. The Brooklyn Bridge now spans the East River at a spot very close to where George Washington's Revolutionary Army escaped disaster during a remarkable nighttime evacuation. Nearby is Francis Tavern, where Washington later met with his generals after the war. 5 minutes later, I was gazing at the Statue of Liberty. Nearby is Fulton Street, the origin of a powerful 1857 religious revival that spread over the United States. And at the end of Fulton Street is the 9/11 Memorial and Museum. So much history within just a few blocks. And don't forget the nearby Federal Building, the site of America's first presidential inauguration. The old Federal Building that Washington knew no longer stands, but the newer Federal Building that now stands on the spot contains a small museum. And there I saw Washington's inaugural Bible. I thought of the springtime day in 1789 when Washington placed his hand on the Bible, took the oath of office, and then bent over and reverently kissed the Bible in full view of the great assembled crowd. That Bible has been preserved, and four other presidents have borrowed it for their own inaugurations: Warren Harding, Dwight Eisenhower, Jimmy Carter, and George H.W. Bush. George W. Bush wanted to use Washington's Bible, but his inauguration was threatened by rain, and no one wanted to risk damaging its hallowed pages. Only once has Washington's Bible faced the prospect of destruction: on September 11, 2001. It was on loan to the aforementioned Francis Tavern Museum in Lower Manhattan when terrorists destroyed the nearby Twin Towers of the World Trade Center. For 2 days, no one knew if Washington's Bible had escaped ruin. The area was sealed off as rescue workers searched for survivors. Finally, on September 13, police officers in an unmarked cruiser entered the area, accompanying the custodians of the Bible. The air was still thick with dust and smoke, and the tavern was strewn with rubble. But the building itself seemed unharmed. Inside, untouched and unscathed, was Washington's inaugural Bible. The Bible, after all, in its essential nature, is an indestructible book. For millennia, its critics have tried to ban it, burn it, and bar it from those who want it or need it. Still, the Bible endures as the central book of human literature, as the centerpiece of spiritual life, and as the compelling document that shaped the United States of America. George Washington came from a family of devout Christians. His father was active in the Anglican Church, and his mother, Mary Bell Washington, was godly and strong-willed, and she was an enthusiastic teacher of scripture to her son. Washington's wife, Martha, was a devout believer in Christ. And furthermore, Washington brought up his children, who were actually his stepchildren, on explicitly Christian textbooks, on prayer books and Bibles with their names gilded upon them. Washington's stepson, George Washington Park Curtis, who was known as Wash and raised at Mount Vernon, said, "On Sundays, unless the weather was uncommonly severe, the President and Mrs. Washington attended divine services at Christ Church, and in the evenings, the President read to Mrs. Washington in her chamber a sermon or some portion from the sacred writings." Washington also used a variety of terms of reverence and respect to describe Jesus Christ. In the ornate language of the day, he called Jesus the divine author of our blessed religion, our gracious Redeemer, the great Lord and ruler of the nations, the judge of the hearts of men, and the giver of life. A later president, Calvin Coolidge, said, "The foundation of our society and our government rests so much on the teachings of the Bible that it would be difficult to support them if faith in these teachings would cease to be practically universal in our country." Vice President Theodore Roosevelt said something very similar as he addressed the Long Island Bible Society just weeks before being thrust into the presidency. Roosevelt said, "A large number of people tend to forget that the teachings of the Bible are so interwoven and entwined with our whole civic and social life that it would be literally, I do not mean figuratively, I mean literally, impossible for us to figure out to ourselves what that life would be like if these teachings were removed." President Franklin Roosevelt said, "We cannot read the history of our rise and development as a nation without reckoning with the place the Bible has occupied in shaping the advances of the Republic." The best way to keep America strong is to know her history, to honor her roots, to preserve her legacy, and to cherish the eternal God who, in his providence, placed this continent between two shimmering seas, and who, in his goodness, provided a book that became her moral and intellectual foundation.
15: And a terrific job on the production, editing, and storytelling by our own Greg Hengler. And a special thanks to Robert Morgan, who's the author of 100 Bible Verses That Made America. And the story of Washington's Bible, I did not know that it was missing in action, but to be discovered in, of all places, Francis Tervin, is just remarkable. The story of the Bible and its role in American history, here on Our American Stories. 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
8: And we return to Our American Stories. Up next, another installment of our series about us. The Story of America series with Hillsdale College professor and author of Land of Hope, Bill McClay. The Civil War was the culmination of many things, most of all, slavery and the election of Abraham Lincoln. Let's get into the story. Take it away, Bill.
9: So that's how the Civil War began. It was a long road, a century in the making, and one that in retrospect almost had to happen in some form or another. Few at the time believed it would take as long as it took to end, or that the casualties would pile up as high as they did. But for Lincoln, there was one goal and one goal alone, the preservation of the Union. It's important to keep in mind. It was not until well into the nation's bloodiest war that the ending of slavery itself would become an explicit Northern objective. And you could see that from the elaborate, emphatic professions of Lincoln in the first inaugural address, that he had no intention, no inclination, as he said, to change the status of slavery as it had existed. As the war began, the North had big advantages, no doubt. North had more people, 22 million compared to the South's 9 million, 4 million of which were slaves. The North had economic power that dwarfed the South, from banking to manufacturing to shipping and other commerce, and they produced most of the iron and coal in the country. There was a huge advantage in the North when it came to transportation, too. Railroads, ships, even horses, an actual navy, and a pretty good-sized one at that. So the odds, at first glance, were clearly stacked against the South. But there's more to war than material and industrial strength. The advantages the South enjoyed were significant, and they were intrinsic advantages rather than extrinsic. For one thing, victory for the South had a much easier path. To win, the South merely had to hang on to their territory. They had to hang on to their own land, their own homes. They had only to hold on to what was already theirs. The North had to fight and win control over huge amounts of hostile territory, 750,000 square miles of territory. That's nearly the size of Mexico. After a win, the North would then have the unenviable task of trying to get the South to rejoin the Union, forcing it back into a Union that it had rejected. Most important of all, the North was fighting for an idea, the idea of the Union. The South was fighting to defend their homes. But there were more reasons for Southerners to feel optimistic for a triumph in this battle. One thing the South had on its side was time. If the South could simply prolong the war and its casualties long enough for Northerners to get tired of the cost of war and human life and financial costs, too, they would just quit the war and let the South go and continue to trade with their new Southern partner. There was a saying in Afghanistan and some of their leaders that fleshes this line of thinking out. Asked about America's superior fighting power and military technology, an Afghan general relented, "They have the watches, we have the time." It was true of the 21st century, and it was a very large advantage the South enjoyed over the North. The South also had the hope that one of its great European trading partners, completely dependent on cotton, might eventually join the South's side. So, for example, Great Britain. The South also had remarkably talented military leaders, arguably the best in the nation. Robert E. Lee, Stonewall Jackson, and others who'd left the Union Army to join the Confederacy's cause. And the South was filled with young and older men alike who were used to shooting. They were used to shooting squirrels at long distances for food and fun. They were great marksmen. And great marksmen make for a fierce and effective army of resistance. And that's not all. Lincoln was up against it at home. He was a new president. His big victory was not a big one. It was crushing in the northern states, but remember, he did not get a single electoral vote from a southern state. So his support was not long, wide, or deep. And he didn't have a true national army. There'd always been this prohibition against the notion of a standing army going back to the founding. So Lincoln would have to create a national army, and he'd have to do it very quickly. And it wasn't pretty. He called up the state militias. They would show up at mustering points dressed up in their home uniforms, which ranged in colors from red to black to emerald. One New York regiment even came dressed in Turkish garb with fez hats. The army, in short, was visibly a mess. To turn this assembly of men into a functioning army would take time, skill, and real patience. And you may remember that this was the great task in the Revolutionary War of George Washington. How to create a Continental Army that would hold together, that would be effective in battle, that would be disciplined, that wouldn't desert at the first opportunity. Lincoln faced this challenge as well. Lincoln knew that he'd have to get some early wins in this new war, because if he had a string of early losses, people would lose confidence in the Union's ability to achieve its objectives. And there was a sentiment, a feeling, that this war wasn't going to last very long. It was very deeply ingrained in the North because of the superiority advantages that were baked into the cake. Lincoln, when he signed up his first volunteers, it was for a 90-day enlistment, hoping that some decisive wins, especially a strike on the Confederate capital in Richmond, Virginia, which was only 90 miles from Washington, that that would end things. How hard could that be? Well, that question was answered quickly, abruptly, rudely and rather decisively by the first major land battle at Bull Run, not far from the nation's capital. The force of 37,000 Union soldiers was humiliated by a Southern force led by General Jackson, Stonewall Jackson. The Northern troops were outflanked, outfought, outmaneuvered, outclassed entirely. They came racing home along with some onlookers and picnickers, observers who thought it might be fun to watch a real-life battle in action. They would be disabused of such a silly and trivial notion very quickly, as the North was also disabused of the idea this war would be easy and quick. At the same time, the General-in-Chief, Winfield Scott, a hero of the War of 1812 and the Mexican War, but a man who was 74 years old and not in particularly good health, Winfield Scott put together a grand plan of action known as the Anaconda Plan, named after the huge South American snake that squeezes its prey to death. That was the Union's plan: use its superior navy to blockade the southern ports, which would have the twofold negative effect of not letting much-needed imports into the region, and the economy of the South depended on imports, and it depended on exports. The Anaconda squeezed the economic engine out of the South, cotton, by not letting the South's biggest export out of the country. It was a great strategy on paper, but there was only one problem. It took too long.
8: And you've been listening to Hillsdale College professor Bill McClay tell one heck of a story about the Civil War, its start a century in the making, but as Professor McClay said, almost inevitable. Civil War still happening all over the world, but this one, our Civil War, one of the most catastrophic of all time. We continue the story with Bill McClay, the story of America's Civil War, here on Our American Stories.

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6: 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Guaranteed human. Now, impact traffic.
8: 270 westbound just after Vasquez, still very slow in that area. Vehicle fire has that right lane occupied. The vehicle fire has been extinguished, but cleanup is still in process. So it's still about a 10-minute delay getting through that area. Off-highway, Washington and 84th Avenue, we have an accident reported there. Also, I-70 westbound at Colorado Boulevard, that earlier crash has been cleared from the right lane. With traffic, I'm Jeffrey Dalle.
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16: ABC News, I'm Dave Packard. President Trump tonight returning to the GOP midterm convention for night number 2. He repeated a proposal he made last night. If Republicans win the midterms,
17: let's call it Trump dividend, $5,000 for every adult citizen in our country.
16: Democrats call that a bribe that would add over $1 trillion to the national debt. Two sources with knowledge tell ABC News that several U.S. warplanes were damaged in Iran's attack on an airbase in Jordan earlier this week. With the price of crude surging, the national average for a gallon of gas has jumped to $4.27. And for the first time, diesel, the lifeblood of all shipping, hit the $6 a gallon mark. A Florida man convicted in one of a series of suspected killings in the 1990s was put to death today, becoming the state's 15th person executed this year. Florida's carried out more than half of the nation's total executions for 2026. This is ABC News.
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0: And we return to Our American Stories, and with the latest installment of our Story of America series with Professor Bill McClay, author of Land of Hope. When we left off, Lincoln had developed a plan with General Winfield Scott to embargo and end the ongoing rebellion in the South with his Anaconda Plan. Let's return to the story.
5: Winfield Scott put together a grand plan of action known as the Anaconda Plan. It was a great strategy on paper, but there was only one problem. It took too long. Embargoes take time. Blockades take time. And time was not on Lincoln's side. So he replaced the aging Scott with the first of his many generals, with General George McClellan, whose task was to advance the war and take the battle to the South with speed and decisive victories. But McClellan soon disappointed Lincoln, too. He was a stiff and snobby man, a West Pointer, who believed in thorough preparation and training of his troops, and as a result delayed any move on Virginia until March of 1862, what must have felt like an eternity for Lincoln. It didn't help matters that the arrogant McClellan had open contempt for Lincoln's intellect and talents. Eventually, McClellan was ready to take on the objective of seizing Richmond and came up with a very good plan to do it. Instead of a direct southern march through the tough terrain of northern Virginia, McClellan would move his army of 120,000 down the Potomac River to the Chesapeake Bay, south to the piece of land between the James and York Rivers, where Jamestown and Yorktown were, and then proceed from the southeast up to Richmond. McClellan's opening salvo went well. His army was within 25 miles of Richmond. But that early success was squandered due to McClellan's endless fussing and hesitancy, which all but lost any military momentum. Into that vacuum came General Lee of the Confederacy, who, through a series of brilliant tactical moves, beat back McClellan's advances, all of which ended in a Union retreat. War is tricky, and soon Lee would suffer from precisely the opposite problem of McClellan's. Buoyed by confidence, maybe too much confidence, Lee decided to attack the North in Pennsylvania and Maryland. A bold thing to do, as the South's advantage was fighting a defensive war. And yet, this was going on offense in a big way, hoping that it would show potential European supporters reasons why they ought to join the South's cause. The South was strong enough to prevail. Well, it turned out to be a bigger gamble with far more risk than Lee could have imagined. It turns out General McClellan's intelligence unit secured Lee's battle plans, secret orders that gave the Union troops a huge advantage. It was a big advantage, but once again, McClellan failed to act decisively, giving Lee time to gather his forces. The two armies would meet at Antietam Creek in Maryland on September 17, 1862. Nearly 22,000 men were killed or wounded that day, making it the single bloodiest day of a very bloody war. There were no winners or losers in this battle. Essentially, it was a tie, a wash. Lincoln was not pleased with McClellan's performance. McClellan was removed and replaced with a more decisive and aggressive general, General Ambrose Burnside. As tough as Antietam was for the North, and it was tough, it may have been tougher on the South. Their ability to attract support from nations around the world had been hindered. Lincoln saw an opportunity. He'd always been pondering ways to weaken the institution of slavery Though never a self-described abolitionist, he's always known what slavery was and spoke often about what it was, an unqualified evil. Now he was getting pressure from abolitionist groups and Republicans to do something. Lincoln understood that a move in this direction would be appealing to world powers and gain their support, while simultaneously ending any real chance of outside support by foreign powers of the Confederacy's cause. It was a two-for-one deal in the end. So what held Lincoln back from moving earlier on this side? Well, it turns out slavery was protected by the Constitution itself. Lincoln had said this many times. He even addressed it in his campaign and his inaugural address. It was not a mere trifle. Lincoln had a near religious view of the Constitution. It was the North Star, along with the Declaration of Independence, by which he was guided. Lincoln understood the very strength and future of the Union depended on devotion to the Constitution. He knew that if he were to use his executive power to end slavery, he would have to do it in a way that was also in accord with and compliant with the Constitution. And Lincoln had other issues to grapple with, very practical ones, tactical, political problems. For one thing, he wanted to keep the border states like Missouri and Kentucky, slave states that had not joined the Confederacy. He wanted to keep them out of the Confederacy and knew that any bold or sudden move to end slavery might well have the effect of pushing those border states into the arms of the Confederacy, which would be a disaster for the Union's prosecution of the war. Add to this the fact that Lincoln wasn't certain that a majority of Northerners would be for abolition. Lincoln was not only a statesman, but a master politician. And he understood that it was always perilous to get too far ahead of public sentiment and opinion. Weighing all of these things, Lincoln decided in July of 1862 that the government should adopt a strong anti-slavery position, one that could be justified on military and diplomatic ground. He knew that freed slaves could and would fight in the war on the Union side, which would be a good thing for the Union militarily. He also knew that abolition would bring support from the foreign capitals of the world, a huge diplomatic victory for the Union. As a Constitution man, Lincoln would have vastly preferred for the Confederate states to abolish slavery on their own, but that didn't happen, wasn't likely to happen, and Lincoln was now prepared to use the power of his office, his power as commander-in-chief under the Constitution, explicitly by the Constitution itself. Use that power to begin the process of ending slavery. Discussions with his cabinet about such a bold move met with mixed reactions. Some feared absolute chaos in the South, foreign intervention, precisely what Lincoln did not want. Others, like Secretary of State William Seward, thought it was a good idea, but thought the timing was wrong. Better to wait until a big victory or two before announcing such a thing. Lincoln actually followed Seward's advice. It was a mere 5 days after Antietam on September 22nd, 1862, that Lincoln made public the first part of what has come to be called the Emancipation Proclamation.
0: And a terrific job on the production, editing, and storytelling by our own Monty Montgomery. And a terrific piece of storytelling, as always, by Professor Bill McClay, author of Land of Hope. And you're hearing one heck of a story about the beginning of the Civil War, right up to the Emancipation Proclamation, and Lincoln's difficulty with weaving this all together and just trying to do one thing and one thing alone, and that's hold the Union together, and by almost any means necessary. And my goodness, his ability to fire bad generals may be one of his great talents. The story of the Civil War, the story of so much more, part of our Story of America series here on Our American Stories.
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0: This is Lee Habib, and this is Our American Stories. Up next, a story from Lori Cohen about how she met the love of her life. Lori is a writing student of our frequent contributor, Leslie Leyland Fields, and we thank her for turning us on to this story. Take it away, Lori.
1: 1972, the cafeteria of the high school was loud, always with an undercurrent of muffled conversations, high-pitched squeals of newly pubescent girls, and the scraping of aluminum chair feet across the linoleum floor. There lies in my brain the familiar sounds and smells of that cafeteria. Those pistachio-colored plastic lunch trays with their tidy compartments clattered as students smacked them forcefully against the large trash can to collect the remains of our pizza burgers paired oddly with corn and orange Jell-O salad. I was about to have my first public date with the senior of my dreams. As a sophomore, my pulse raced and my stomach fluttered in anticipation of our time together. Me with a senior. Through mutual friends, we met on a blind date the previous weekend. Not having much experience with upperclassmen, I did my due diligence by stalking him in the hallways before our date. When I first met him coming out of a classroom, I thought to myself, not my type. I was used to choosing my dates by how much they resembled the 1970s rock stars I admired, with long hair and those who carried themselves with that bad boy swagger. But after the date, I had to say there was just something about him. I eagerly accepted his lunch date for the following week. He was clean cut, perhaps shorter than me, wearing white Adidas sneakers with red stripes, paired with cuffed straight leg navy pants and a button-down light blue shirt cuffed at his wrists. He sported the ever-stylish Rods belt, smartly displaying the classic shotgun shell at the buckle. As I looked down at my hip-hugger bell-bottoms, enhanced by my friend's sewing skills, reframed with Indian-themed cloth, expanding them to the appropriate elephant bell size, my white-knit bodysuit and my grandfather's oversized plaid shirt, I thought, well, might as well try something different. I was hoping that my hesitation in his wholesomeness might turn out to be unfounded. As we carried our lunches to a nearby table, a group of loud, rowdy kids was congregating. One of the boys nodded toward me as I passed by. "How do you know those guys?" Gary asked as we scooted out the chairs at the lunch table. "They hang out with Steve," I said. I more intimately knew them to be my brother's druggy friends. We were sitting at a table that was parallel to the exit of the lunch line, giving us an unobstructed view of the entire cafeteria. We watched as this one girl made her way through the line, pistachio-colored tray in her hand. She turned to find a seat after paying the lunch ladies, and as she did, she skirted the table near the group of rowdy boys who were acting out by indiscriminately yelling random things at those passing by and punching on each other. I didn't know the girl, but had seen her in the hallways, as had everyone, I guess. She kept to herself for the most part. Rarely did she make eye contact as she limped along, always close to the wall for support, dragging her leg behind her because of the clamps. I later found out she was one of the few remaining people our age who had, in fact, gotten polio as a child. While I'm ashamed of this now, and I don't believe it was on purpose, at least for most of us in high school at the time, we just didn't go out of our way to befriend her. In fact, we didn't really acknowledge her at all. Selfish in the narcissism of adolescence, I'm sure now that our lack of empathy left her feeling perpetually isolated and different. Whether it was deliberate or not, we may never know for sure, but as the girl exited the lunch line and neared the boy's table, Bruce, my brother's friend stuck his long legs out in the middle of the aisle, tripping her. With great fanfare, the food careened upwards, pizza burger flipping over in the air as if in a trapeze act, and landing with a splat on top of the gyrating orange jello salad. Suddenly, all the background noise in the crowded cafeteria came to an abrupt stop. As the girl fell to the floor, the corn sprinkled unceremoniously amongst her ringlets, landing against her upturned face. It seemed that everyone in the cafeteria had heard the commotion and the clattering of the lunch tray, and they turned to stare at her in dead silence. As the sound returned to the cafeteria, I remember hearing the slow rising roar of awkward laughter. Bruce, the one culpable for the mishap, was standing, clapping, pointing with delight, shouting, "She's down, she's down." I sat with my own pizza burger paralyzed, trying not to stare. It was then that it happened. Gary rose, looked at me, and said, "Be right back." Just like that, this clean-cut man-child with his Adidas sneakers, button-down shirt, and Rod's belt left our table as if he had been summoned by an unspoken call of duty. He grabbed a handful of napkins and bent down in front of the girl. He gently wiped the food off her brow. He cupped her face with both hands and with his thumbs wiped the tears from her eyes. Supporting her by her arms, he helped her stand up and carefully walked with her to the safety of a more private corner. He spoke quietly next to her as they walked. I couldn't hear what he was saying, but she was looking gratefully up at him, and she smiled at his words. Then he went back through the lunch line to replace her meal. He carried the lunch out into the cafeteria in silence. While I'm not sure of the others in the room, my eyes were solely focused on him. He brought the girl her lunch, bent down, and spoke quietly in her ear again as she smiled and nodded. He stood and lasered his sight on the offending group of boys who had gone back to their loud and rowdy behaviors. He walked quickly and directly, which caused most of the group to step back. He grabbed Bruce by the front of his shirt in a fist, forcing their faces only inches apart. There was no yelling. Because he spoke so calmly and quietly, I'll never know what was said in that moment. Yet, I was able to see Bruce's face pale, and the rest of the group of his peers suddenly just walked away. Gary released him, and Bruce sat there, now alone and quiet. Gary then looked directly at the girl eating her lunch and gave her a quick nod of his head. Again, she smiled at him. He turned then and sat down next to me saying, "How's the pizza burger?" and gave me a wink. In that moment, I said to myself, "I'm going to marry this boy." I was 15 at the time. We've had 54 years together since that day when two girls in the cafeteria needed a hero and found one.
0: And a special thanks to Lori Cohen for sharing this story about how she met the love of her life, where, when, and why. And what a story Lori told. And we've all been there in high school. I love the way she described that meal on that pistachio plastic tray, a pizza burger, corn, and an orange jello salad. Sounds great. And, well, she talked about this young girl who suffered from polio and how she regrets that she didn't go out of her way to befriend her or to reach out to her at all. And then came that agonizing act of cruelty by Bruce tripping this young girl. And what happens? That boy named Gary just immediately gets up as if summoned by some unspoken call of duty. And Lori thinking, I'm going to marry that boy someday. 54 years later, married. The story of the cafeteria hero who won Lori Cohn's heart here on Our American Stories. 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
10: ABC News, I'm Dave Packard. President Trump tonight returning to the GOP midterm convention for night number 2. He repeated a proposal he made last night. If Republicans win the midterms,
11: let's call it Trump dividend, $5,000 for every adult citizen in our country.
10: Democrats call that a bribe that would add over $1 trillion to the national debt. Two sources with knowledge tell ABC News that several U.S. warplanes were damaged in Iran's attack on an airbase in Jordan earlier this week. With the price of crude surging, the national average for a gallon of gas has jumped to $4.27. And for the first time, diesel, the lifeblood of all shipping, hit the $6 a gallon mark. A Florida man convicted in one of a series of suspected killings in the 1990s was put to death today, becoming the state's 15th person executed this year. Florida's carried out more than half of the nation's total executions for 2026. This is ABC News. The Coast Guard says it located a 15-year-old boy Monday who had been lost at sea for days along with two family members. After the boy was located, the Coast Guard says it called on a nearby Good Samaritan vessel to help with the rescue. ABC's Whit Johnson has more.
12: The incredible survival story in Alaska, a boy shivering alone on a capsized skiff, rescued after 3 days lost in the Bering Sea.
13: Stay on your phone!
12: That 15-year-old had set out Friday with his brother and their cousin, departing from the Alaskan village of Savunga, about 40 miles from Russia. Officials say their boat overturned Saturday in 50-degree water. The boy's older brother and their cousin both drowned in their days adrift. It wasn't until Sunday night, when they missed their scheduled arrival, that local officials called in the Coast Guard.
10: Nintendo America announced a customer appreciation sale. The company saying discounts made possible in part by tariff refunds. Dave Packer, ABC News.
14: Denver Mayor Mike Johnston is unveiling his 2027 budget proposal. A year ago, the budget included employee cuts, but that's not the case this year.
15: In this budget, there are no layoffs, there are no furloughs. We also have added a 2% merit increase for city employees. We were not able to do that last year.
14: And Johnston says the $1.68 billion budget calls for increasing reserve funds to 12% with an ultimate goal of 15%. This is the first step of the budget process, which will include hearings and feedback from city council. 25 years later, Colorado is still climbing to remember those who died on 9/11. The 18th annual Colorado 9/11 stair climb happens tomorrow morning at Red Rocks.
16: There's lots of firefighters, but there's lots of people from all walks of life that join us, and we climb 110 stories, which is the same as the World Trade Center before it collapsed.
14: And you can still register on site tomorrow morning. The opening ceremony is at 8:30. That's the latest. I'm Gordon Scott.
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0: This is Lee Habib, and this is Our American Stories, and we tell stories about everything here on this show, from the arts to sports, and from business to history, and everything in between, including your stories. Send them to OurAmericanStories.com. They're some of our favorites. And you've heard from Edie Hand before on our show. Today, you're going to hear a little bit about Edie's own life story. We love telling you stories of family, stories of mothers, and the importance they play in their children's lives, for better and for worse. Here's Edie with her own story.
1: I recall a simpler time in my life in Burnout, Alabama. It was so small that we used to laugh and say, we know Burnout's burnt plum out. I remember going out back of the house, and I would be making mud pies. My brothers would come up, and I'll never forget how they said, so what are you cooking today, Edie? Or they called me Edith. And I said, I'm making a new mud pie. You want to try it? I remember that they sat down on the little pieces of wood on the rocks, and they put that mud in their mouth. They got sick from eating that dirt. And running to the house to tell mother that I'd fed them mud pies. It wasn't funny to my mother, but it was funny to me. It was those little things. I remember going to the barn with the boys, and we saddle up our horses. We had two Shetland ponies and a quarter horse. It was a wonderful place to grow up. There was 40 acres of rolling hills. We had the garden with different chores to do. The boys did more in the garden. I was more helping mother with laundry. My mother would always have us baked when we got off a school bus, I remember, was baked sweet potatoes and chocolate doodad cookies. She would want to hear about what we had done in school for the day. I remember we had a cold glass of milk with that. It's just remembering home. That was home to me. And we all need some place we can call home, either physically or a place we can go back to in our mind. And that is a place for me. And I think the barn, I used to think, this is the place. You know, it was just simpler times, but it was the place of the most joy, I think, of feeling free, and you could be anything you want to be. But the barn just spoke to me in a way of, I like the openness, I like the lofts, and you could dream. It was a place to dream. You could look out through the holes, see the sky, or you could jump out of the barn and be in a pile of sawdust or hay, and we played kick the can. Relay runs that we would see how fast we were, you know, go from one tree to the next. It was just nothing big but those simple games that I cherish the most, that I would call, this is the place. I think that place is where I found me. My mother, Sue, was a homemaker. When I was young, she just lived for her children. She loved to dress me up beautifully. I was her baby doll. And of course, I was her first child. And the boys always so handsome. Now, she didn't come to the barn and do the things with us, but my grandmother, Alice, did. She was a tomboy, my grandmother was. She could ride, she could milk cows, she could do anything. But my mother was the one that always had everything just right in the home, was always dressed perfect. My mother taught me about being proper, good manners. It was always important to be a lady. So I grew up with a lot of old school manners with her. She was always very proud of my accomplishments in life. I didn't get to be as close to her as I wanted to be, but she was closer to the boys. I think my mother was closer to the boys because they were more needy. And she would say, you're strong. You're like Mama. You're like Alice. You don't really need anybody. You just get out there and do it. But what I wish my mother had noticed was that I didn't either. So I always just was strong. Everybody said it, so I must be strong. I think it made me a loner. It was a good quality, but I don't like being alone. My grandmother Alice, she said, please always love your mother. She loves you dearly. She just doesn't know how to connect to you. Your mother loves you. And sometimes there's just no real explanation other than just the comment of it. Because what people don't realize, I think, is that it is important to take the time to explain to someone and talk to them. Don't hide behind feelings. I think I suppressed mine through the years. To be almost 70 years old and to see that the little girl in me still wants to go to the place. Since the barn is gone, my grandmother's gone, when most of my family is gone, there is no place that I feel quite at home anymore, but I'm looking for it. I'm going to find another place because my grandmother said I could do hard things, and I will, and I do.
0: And great job on the production by Robbie, and thanks for just a beautiful piece of storytelling from Edie Hand. And that barn is a place to dream. And at 70 years old, she's looking for that place. She suppressed her feelings, and she was the strong one, and it made her a loner. Edie Hand's story here on Our American Story. 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
8: And we continue with Our American Stories. And up next, a true story of David Klein, an eccentric candy inventor from LA, who's the creator and founder of Jelly Belly Jelly Beans, my personal favorite candy. Here's David Klein to share the story of how he lost his beans, but kept his soul.
9: I was born in Syracuse, New York. We left there when I was 3 and a half, and I remember nothing about it. We came to California. My dad was the best furniture salesman in the world. And he knew more about furniture than anybody alive. And when I was growing up, I worked in a liquor store that my aunt and grandmother owned. It was in Van Nuys, right next to a Union 76 station that was owned by Joe Funicello, Annette Funicello's father. And in those days, if your family owned the liquor store, you could work in there. And from the age of about 7 to 13, I worked in the liquor store all during the summer and after school. And I got quite an experience dealing with the public. I learned how to count money at the age of 7. Make change, and all the things that I learned there, I wanted to put into a book one day, and the title of the book would be Everything I Knew in Life I Learned Working in a Liquor Store. And what happened was, we had a candy section there, and I would go with my aunt once a week to Smart and Final, which was one of the wholesale candy places. Most of the candy bars back in those days It was 1946 plus 7. 46 for 7, 8 for 9, 51, 2. 1953. Smart and Final would display the bars, the candy bars, 24 in a box. And if there was no shrink wrap on any of the boxes, if you wanted to taste one of the bars to see if you like it, you would put a nickel right in the box and then take a bar out. And that way, whoever bought that box would already have a sale. And it was, I made a study of candy. Starting at the age of 7, I would study every bar, see where it was made, see the company who made it, and then go to the library. I did a study on Standard & Poor's guide in the financial reference section, and I would look to see, for example, Baby Ruth, Butterfinger, those were made in those days by the Curtis Candy Company, and then I followed the company when it was acquired by Standard Brands, and then when it was acquired by Nabisco, and through all of the, I would learn the history of every candy bar. When I was in school and the teacher had to leave the room for a few minutes, she would ask me, or she or he would ask me, to come up in the front and talk about candy. And kids would yell out names of candy bars, and I would tell them the history behind that particular bar. I went to Van Nuys High in Van Nuys, California. I graduated Van Nuys High with honors and went to UCLA, graduated with a degree in economics, which is a fantastic major. Now, while I was at UCLA, I used to sell popcorn. I was in the popcorn business with my uncle, where I would go after school. I had already taken the back seat out of my car. I loaded the car with bags of popped popcorn. And I was selling those primarily to liquor stores, because you can go into a liquor store till actually 2 in the morning in California. You cannot sell liquor legally after 2 in the morning. So I would usually have my route till about 11 o'clock at night. Would go in all kinds of areas that I really should not have been in at night. But I was, and nothing ever happened to me. And then I would go home, and I'd get up at 6, 7 o'clock in the morning and go to UCLA. After school, I would go pop the popcorn in Atwater. And I really learned about the food business by doing that. In order to learn a business, it's nice to read about it, but unless you really get in there and get your hands dirty, you really need to experience the business. Here's what happened in law school. I always knew that I would never want to be an attorney. I went there because my parents wanted me to, and I also went there so that I would have a legal background if we ever had any legal problems. I graduated in the top of my class. When it came to take the bar was in two parts. The first part was in the morning, and then the second part, it was a true and false test on legal responsibility. And I never went back for the second part. I went to get a haircut instead. I knew that if I had passed the bar, which I'm sure I would have become an attorney. And it wasn't for me. It wasn't what I personally wanted to do in my life. And it was almost as if I knew I would be in the candy business someday. It was almost like it was, there was nothing else for me to do. I would be in the candy business. And there was something about candy. I liked the idea that you could always come up with a new idea, a new creation. And when I was in the wholesale candy and nut business, one day I came up with the idea of creating a gourmet jelly bean. Well, I was watching television at 8:15. Happy Days.
10: What does that mean?
9: Happy Days was on the air when I was talking to a buddy on the phone. We were talking about new businesses, because I always love to talk about new businesses. And I said, I think I'm going to open up a candy store and only sell jelly beans. Nothing else. And he said, jelly beans? I said, yes. Jelly beans. No jawbreakers, no gumballs. Just jelly beans. And I knew that if that's what I concentrated on, they would have to be special jelly beans. And that's when the idea started. I had $800 to my name. No credit cards back then. The only credit card that was available was Diners Club. The year was 1976.
8: And you've been listening to David Klein tell the story, well, of Jelly Belly. And what a story it is. His father, as he said, was the best furniture salesman in the world. He learned so much about life simply working the register and working, in essence, at the local family liquor store, where he would buy supplies, buy products and services and goods. I mean, he learned how to run a business or be a part of a business run by a family. When we come back, we're going to find out what happens next as one man pursues his dream. David Klein's story, the story of Jelly Belly, here on Our American Stories. 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
19: ABC News, I'm Dave Packer. The GOP midterm convention is a wrap. President Trump closed out the night. ABC's Jay O'Brien in Dallas says that the president kept the focus on himself.
20: Do me a favor. That's somewhat of the verbiage he used. Go out and do me this big favor of saying that I'm on the ballot, pretending in the word that he so often used, that I'm on the ballot, trying to get that base of Trump voters who might not be so inclined to go out in a non-general election year out.
19: And to try and seal the deal with American voters, he repeated his proposal of sending every adult citizen $5,000 if Republicans keep control of the House and the Senate. Anthropic is stating in a newly released report that it blocked possible efforts to build biological weapons. The Coast Guard says it located a 15-year-old boy Monday who had been lost at sea for 3 days, laying on a capsized boat off Alaska's coast. Two family members who were also with him drowned before they could be rescued. This is ABC News.
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8: And we continue with David Klein's story. And he is the founder and inventor of Jelly Belly. And when we last left off, he had $800 to his name. And he set out to create the world's first gourmet jelly bean. Let's pick up when we last left off. Here's David Klein.
9: I approached the company that was in Oakland, California. Their name was Herman Goelitz, G-O-E-L-I-T-Z. And I asked them if they would be my contract manufacturer. And I told them what the idea was. And they said, sure, let's give it a shot. And in the beginning, we had a very hard time selling the product. Most of the beans back in those days, our competition, they were selling for about 49, 59 cents a pound. And that's exactly what I was paying my contract manufacturer, 59 a pound. But that's what every other bean was retailing for. I realized that in order to get the product off the ground, I would have to get some publicity for it. So one day I called up the Associated Press, talked to a young man by the name of Steve Fox. He was in charge of the business section. Associated Press was huge back in those days. And I realized that they could make or break the product. I could have started with a local newspaper, but I figured I'd start at the top. I didn't have enough money to rent a store, so I called on one of my wholesale customers who I sold walnuts to and almonds that they put in their ice cream. They had an ice cream factory at 1824 West Main in Alhambra. And I said to them, you have your medals from the county fair over in the corner. I would like to have that space. This is my new product. It's going to be called Jelly Bellies. And I would like to put a little stand in there, which I will pay for. So he said, okay, how much rent do you want to pay? And I said, I can't really pay any rent because I just don't have the funds. And I said, how about if I pay you a dollar for every pound that is sold? $1. The first dollar goes to you. He said, well, how much are they going to sell for? I said, $2 a pound. I said, I will split whatever comes in. You get the first dollar. And he said, it sounds good. So I put the stand in there. I had the daughter of one of the men that own the ice cream parlor was an exceptionally good graphic artist. And she called me up and said she needed a project for her art center school. She was at the College of Art and Design. And she would like to use Jelly Belly as her term paper. And I left it up to her. She was the one that picked out the colors. And she did the Jelly Belly logo that is still in use today. A young lad came in one day on a bicycle. And he said, I would like to try one of your strawberry jelly beans. So I had a little spoon there. I spooned out one. And I said, here, what do you think of it? And he said, that doesn't taste like strawberry. I said, okay, what does it taste like? He said, that tastes like cotton candy. And as soon as he left, I had one of the sign makers there make me a sign that said cotton candy. And from then on in, there was no strawberry flavor. It was cotton candy. And I never got a chance to thank that young lad. He's out there somewhere. The first order of jelly beans that I got in, there were 8 flavors. Root beer was one of them. I always loved root beer. The soda. I loved root beer and I loved cream soda. So we had a vanilla one. And instead of calling it vanilla, I named it cream soda. I always like to have creative names to all of the flavors. Instead of calling one chocolate, it was chocolate pudding. So I tried to create as many names that were different just to distinguish them from other products. So when I told them what I wanted, I said, I want to make a miniature jelly bean. I didn't want the big ones like they used to see in Easter baskets. And I told them that the beans have to be flavored on the inside as well as on the outside shell. That way I could do double flavors. I could do like chocolate banana and do the outside chocolate and the inside banana. I told them I wanted a watermelon bean and I wanted it green on the outside and red on the inside. Prior to Jelly Bellies, every jelly bean that you used to see used to be white on the inside because they made only one center. And then they put the flavor into the shell, if they put any flavor at all. Most jelly beans tasted the same, except for the black one, the licorice one. And so I was really the first one to come up with the idea of flavoring the outside as well as the inside. And that's how Jelly Belly got its start. And most days, we took in about $20. That was the average day. Until the article came out in the Associated Press. And then I started getting calls from department stores such as Marshall Fields in Chicago. They said, we want to buy your beans. I said, we're here in California. How did you hear about them? Well, it was just in the Chicago Tribune. It was also in the Detroit Free Press. It was in the New York Times. It was in the LA Times. The article broke on the wire, and it went everywhere. And the product really started to take off. It took off to the point where sales were just incredible. My contract manufacturer actually could not keep up with the orders. When I initially had talked to them, I asked them, I said, this is going to be big, guys. I said, are you going to be able to keep up with all the orders? And they said yes. And I did not realize that they were primarily a small candy corn manufacturer in Oakland with about 10 employees. And somehow or another in my mind, I always picture them as a larger company. The biggest mistake I ever made was not flying up there in the beginning to see what their factory looked like. Because if I had seen it, I would have known that they never would have been able to keep up with production.
8: 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And he's an innovator. There's no other jelly bean I'll eat but Jelly Belly. And I don't care how much more expensive they are. And I know a lot of you listening feel the same way about your beloved beans. When we come back, more of the story of Jelly Belly here on Our American Stories.
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8: And we continue with the story of Jelly Belly and its founder, David Klein. And when we last left off, thanks to Klein's round-the-clock promotion, Jelly Belly sales skyrocketed. But his contract manufacturer in Oakland couldn't keep up with the orders. Klein told us, quote, "The biggest mistake I ever made was not flying up there in the beginning to see what their factory looked like. Because if I'd seen it, I would have known that they would have never been able to keep up with production." Here's Klein with the final installment of his story.
9: And then O.J. Simpson was on the cover of People magazine, the issue that I was in. And when my contract manufacturer saw the picture, I had on bathing shorts and nothing else. He turned to his sales manager and said that I had blown the whole golden goose because nobody would buy a product from somebody that would pose half naked in a magazine. And so at that point in time, he instructed his sales manager. They also made candy corn, and it was made on the same equipment as the jelly beans. He instructed him without telling me to sign as many contracts as he could to be selling candy corn at 29 cents a pound, just to keep the factory open. And I was never told that. So here I am trying to promote an item that I can, I'm wondering why there's no production on. And what it did, it created a void in the marketplace that other manufacturers were just happy to fill. One day, I got a call from the owner of my contract manufacturing company. And he said, "We're coming to town." And I said, "Okay, great. I'll pick you up at the airport." "What airport are you flying into?" And he said, "It's not going to be one of those kind of meetings." And I said, "Well, what kind of meeting is it?" He said, "We're coming to buy your trademark, and we're not going to leave until we do." As soon as I signed the contract where we were turning the name over to them, we were driving on Rosemead Boulevard to the bank to get the contract notarized. And while on the way there, I was sitting in the back seat. Herm, my contract manufacturer, was in the front seat. And he turned around, and I said, Herm, I have one question for you. If we were not on our way to the bank to have this contract notarized, what would you have done? And he said, do you really want to know? I said, yeah, tell me, what would you have done? He said, we would have flown back to Oakland, and on Monday morning, we would have shut off production to you on Jelly Bellies. We would have cut you off completely. You would not have any more product. We know you would have sued us, but by the time it got to court, you would have been broke. Those were his exact words. I can remember them today like they were yesterday. We would have cut you off. In fact, they told me as we were going to get it notarized, they had another name already picked out that he had on the other side of his lap, on a piece of paper on his lap. He said, you want to see the name that we would have called it? And I said, sure. And he showed it to me. I don't remember what that name was. But anyway, they took over ownership of the name. They paid us 17 cents a pound for the first 120,000 pounds per month royalty, maximum. Once the product reached that level, there was no royalty at all. So we only got paid on the first 120,000 pounds at 17 cents a pound, which came to $20,000 per month. I split that with my partner, and then Uncle Sam obviously got his share of it. And right from the beginning, when I sold, it was almost like selling a member of your family, a child. Jelly Belly, I spent 4 years of my life going around the country promoting the product, being on radio shows, on talk shows, on television shows, at least once a week, and giving interviews in magazines and all kinds of media, and losing the ownership of it was heartbreaking for me. The minute they took over, they started packaging the product, and the prior packaging had my signature on there, Mr. Jelly Belly. About 2 months later, I went into a supermarket, and I looked at the package, and there was a computer-generated Mr. Jelly Belly instead of my Mr. Jelly Belly signature. When they came out with a book called The 30-Year History of Jelly Bellies, I was not even mentioned in that at all. So they pretended that I never existed. As soon as Colonel Sanders sold out, he was still Colonel Sanders. As soon as I sold out, I was nobody. So they basically did what they could to destroy any knowledge of me having anything to do with the product. But for many, many years, I just did not have a good feeling about creating the product. But I've come to terms with the fact that so many people were employed by the company. All I can tell you is it was an experience creating a product that's got about 98% name recognition. But you have to recreate yourself. Recently, we got involved in the CBD jelly bean business. We are making jelly beans with CBD in them, 10 milligrams per bean. So right now, back into the jelly bean business after all these years. Last year, around September, we started a new venture. It's called the GoldTicket.com. It's a nationwide treasure hunt. We hide a gold necklace in 50 states, different areas, obviously. And we give clues, riddles. We give a riddle so that they know where it is. The winner for each of the 50 contests receive $5,000. All states were claimed. And we receive so much positive feedback on that, because while COVID was going on, people didn't have too many activities that they could go to. This, they could pile everybody into a car and travel all together. And it was extremely successful. So it was so successful that we're doing another round of that same activity. So we're very happy doing that. And we feel like we're doing something really good for the world. And the one documentary that's out there now is shown on Amazon. And you can watch it if you're an Amazon member for free. And it's been seen all over the world. It's called Candyman, the David Klein story. My son and his wife and Costa Botez collaborated on it. They made it into a very good, very great documentary, in my opinion, that will stand the test of times. So that brings us up to date. And I love being in a business where you feel that you can help people. This is America. If you come up with a good idea, you can run with that idea. Make them happy. That's the whole idea behind it.
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4: ABC News, I'm Dave Packer. The GOP midterm convention is a wrap. President Trump closed out the night. ABC's Jay O'Brien in Dallas says that the president kept the focus on himself.
5: Do me a favor. That's somewhat of the verbiage he used. Go out and do me this big favor of saying that I'm on the ballot, pretending in the word that he so often used, that I'm on the ballot, trying to get that base of Trump voters who might not be so inclined to go out in a non-general election year out.
4: And to try and seal the deal with American voters, he repeated his proposal of sending every adult citizen $5,000 if Republicans keep control of the House and the Senate. Anthropic is stating in a newly released report that it blocked possible efforts to build biological weapons. The Coast Guard says it located a 15-year-old boy Monday who had been lost at sea for 3 days, laying on a capsized boat off Alaska's coast. Two family members who were also with him drowned before they could be rescued. This is ABC News. An Ohio jury has convicted a former Traverse City attorney of attempted murder for the 2025 attempted shooting of his ex-wife. ABC's Whit Johnson reports.
6: No!
7: A woman's terrifying cell phone video shown in court. The moment her ex-husband storms a packed restaurant, points a gun at her, and tries to pull the trigger. The gun's safety still on, likely saving her life. You see a waiter rushing in from behind, grabbing the gunman. Multiple patrons helping to tackle him to the ground. That waiter says he feared for his life.
8: The only thing I was thinking was I'm going to die. The whole time I thought we were all going to be shot.
7: Police arresting 43-year-old Matthew Exton, who was an attorney at the time. A jury now convicting him on multiple charges.
4: After President Trump posted images on social media suggesting the state of New Mexico be renamed New America, New Mexico's congressional delegation is calling on Apple and Google to publicly commit to keeping the state's name on their maps. Dave Packer, ABC News.
9: Colorado Attorney General Phil Weiser says a new settlement will protect AmeriCorps from another round of major cuts.
10: Weiser and a coalition of attorneys general and governors reached the agreement with the Trump administration. Under the deal, AmeriCorps must give states at least 30 days notice before major cuts or changes to volunteer services. The agreement also protects 2026 funding and service members. The lawsuit remains paused through February 2027. Mindy Stone, KOA.
9: Well, when the Broncos play the Chiefs Monday night in Kansas City, they'll go up against new Chiefs running back Kenneth Walker. Last year's Super Bowl MVP with the Seahawks, defensive lineman Zach Allen spoke with KOA Sports.
11: He's been playing at such a high level the past few years. We played against him when he was in Seattle a few years ago in the season opener, and he's a hell of a player.
9: KOA coverage of Monday's Broncos-Chiefs game starts at noon. That's the latest. I'm Gordon Scott.
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0: Now, it's Red Eye Radio with talk about everything from politics to social issues and news of the day. Whether you're up late or you're just starting your day, welcome to the show. From the Relief Factor Studios, for Gary McNamara and Eric Harley, here is Dan Mandis.
1: 866-90-RED-EYE is the phone number, 866-907-3339. Gary and Eric, they do return on Sunday night, Monday morning. Really appreciate the opportunity to fill in, as I always do. You can follow me on the socials at Dan Mandis Show. We've got a new poll for you up tonight. And so if you follow me on X, you can take the poll. Last night, just real quick to retrace, and then we've got a lot of news to cover. Of course, it is 25 years since 9/11 of 2001. We'll talk a little bit about that. We've got President Trump and what he had to say last night at the midterm Republican convention at J.D. Vance. I mean, if there was any doubt that J.D. Vance was going to be running for president, all doubt is now gone. Really, last night was his official introduction into running for president heading into 2028. So there is a lot and some news on Iran, actually, as well. So I've got a lot of news to cover, so let's get right to it. Last night, I did have a poll on X, and again, at Dan Mandis Show. The poll question was, do you believe the midterm Republican convention will make a difference in November? The final tally was 56% said no, 43% of you said yes. And now I do have a new poll. And some of you might get a little mad at my poll, but it's a legit question. Do you believe that Donald Trump's plans of a Trump dividend of $5,000 will actually materialize? Now, there's a couple of things to talk about as we go into this discussion. And there's a lot of people that are saying that the president is doing this purely for political reasons. And I do most certainly understand that. And, you know, the more that you hear Donald Trump talk about this, the more that you hear people in general talk about this, I believe that I understand what the president is saying that he wants to do. And by the way, I need to adjust what I just said, because I realize now I typed it on my screen here, what my original question was. But then I changed the question. I changed the question to this. Do you believe that President Trump's $5,000 dividend is a sincere effort to return money to taxpayers or a cynical and empty campaign promise? Because that is, and listen, I talk to Republicans all the time. My circle is conservatives. And a lot of people have said to me, whether they want to go on the record or not, because some of these folks are politicians, and they say, no, this is not actually a sincere effort to return money to the American people, $5,000 in a dividend. It really is just one of those campaign promises. And I went through a lot of this last night. The president has doubled down. But if you want to go take that poll, follow me on X at Dan Mandis Show. Do you believe that President Trump's $5,000 dividend is a sincere effort to return money to taxpayers or a cynical and empty campaign promise? By the way, 77% so far, although it is very early in the voting, 77% say that no, he is not sincere. 22% say yes, he is sincere. People are also commenting on it, and I will read those comments as the evening continues to progress. So yes, last night the president did talk about this $5,000 Trump dividend to every adult citizen, American adult citizen here in America. So the president, again, doubling down, tripling down on this, he gave some interviews today to talk about how he would actually be able to accomplish this. And here's part of what the president had to say.
2: I just give the money now. If you have the money, why not give it now?
3: Because they can't. I'll tell you what. Because the Democrats can't do it. Because with them, it's negative growth. With us, it's so positive. So we're taking in $21 trillion. No country's ever taken in anywhere near that. It's 4 or 5 times higher than the next. All because of that beautiful word that you and I love more than most others, tariffs.
1: Yep, that was Donald Trump with Laura Ingraham. Trump is saying that we brought in $21 trillion. We haven't actually brought in that much, but that's what the president is saying. A lot of folks are saying it's somewhere around 8, 9, 10 trillion. Some say 6 trillion. But the White House, President Trump has his own numbers. But the bottom line is this, is that we haven't brought in 21 trillion. I have not seen that number before. So far, what I've seen regarding the tariffs, $177 billion in straight up money brought into the country. But you also start talking about the investments into our country because of the tariffs. So you have direct money brought in from the tariffs. And again, that's roughly $177 billion. But then you talk about the result of the tariffs, investment into America, you know, courtesy of manufacturing and that kind of thing. That is where we get into the $6, $7, $8, $9, $10 trillion. So that's what the president meant. One of the other things that we've talked about, that I talked about last night, was it would have to be approved congressionally. It would have to be spent in America. The president didn't say how that would be enforced. But here's the thing. I do understand, as a guy who pays a lot of taxes, I totally get where the president is going with this. I agree with the spirit of what the president is trying to do. And I'm going to get into that here in a second. But yes, some Republicans are indeed falling in line.
4: Do you support this proposal, Congressman?
5: 100%. I hope the first vote that we take when we head back to Washington, D.C. next week is a vote to say we stand for this, or those that are going to say they don't stand for this.
1: That is Republican Brian Mast. And, you know, realize it has nothing to do with this particular House or this particular Senate, because this would happen after the midterm elections. Remember what the $5,000 is all about. It is about if the Republicans maintain control of the Senate and the House of Representatives, then each and every American adult citizen would get $5,000. So the president, despite all the controversy, and certainly the president is used to all of this controversy, did do several interviews. And this is part of what he said last night at the convention as he was really trying to sell this idea.
6: If we win the midterms, we will, on the other hand, provide a, let's call it Trump dividend, $5,000 for every adult citizen in our country. And we can do that because our country has never done better. We're taking in trillions, trillions of dollars. There's never been any country, not even close, that's come anywhere near. So it's five, we win $5,000 for every adult. We love our adults. It's about time we take care of our adults.
1: So clearly the president is not going to shy away from this. And I can tell you, as a Donald Trump supporter, let's not forget that the president has promised this a few times before. It never came to fruition. So the question, do you believe that President Trump's 5K dividend is a sincere effort to return money to taxpayers or a cynical and empty campaign promise? People are responding. Follow me on X at Dan Mandis Show. The dude replies, says, this is not ever happening. I'm a Trump voter. I don't believe for a second that this would ever happen. This is called desperation. So that's what a lot of folks are saying. I do want to play you this audio bite from Martha McCallum, and she is over there on Fox News, and she is debating with Democrat Jason Crow because it really does personify the validation or the reasoning behind what the president wants to do. But the thinking is this, before I get to the audio, we give, and this is true, and I got to tell you, as I said, I pay a lot of taxes. We give away all this money to entities other than those who paid into our tax system. And I want you to think about this. During my local morning show in Nashville, Tennessee, Super Talk 99.7 WTN, I said this, I don't know, a couple of days ago regarding some sort of an issue. By the way, my text line is open. So if you can't call in, text in 615-737-9986. I absolutely love reading your text messages. But I have not, at any time in my life, taken a dime from the government. I've never accepted any kind of welfare. I've never accepted any kind of unemployment. Yes, I've gotten tax returns, you know, back. I've gotten money back in tax returns and so forth. But I believe that that is a repayment of what I have paid into the system. But when it comes to things like unemployment or welfare or, you know, government funded programs, that kind of thing, I have never accepted a dime from the government. But we do give away all of this money to other countries and, again, other entities than those who paid into our tax system. So we give aid to third world countries. We give aid to Ukraine. For how long did we do that, i.e. Joe Biden? We're still giving money to the Taliban in Afghanistan. $40 million a week. Are you flipping kidding me? We give billions of dollars to NATO every single year. How much of that money has ended up in your pocket? None. We're just the saps that pay into the system. Or it's confiscated from our paychecks. So when you look at, do I believe this is actually going to happen? No, I don't believe it's going to happen because there really is no legal apparatus to do this. And I'll get into what I believe the president is saying that he's going to try to do. We'll get into what they're talking about here in a second. It's reconciliation, but it's got to go through Congress. It would add to inflation. There's a lot of reasons why this should not happen. But I get the spirit with which people are thinking it should happen because of all of the things that I just said. Why are we giving all of this money to other countries and other entities and it doesn't come back into our pockets? We're the people who are paying into the system. This is my, and I know I'm talking to a lot of people right now here on Red Eye Radio on the network. I know there's a lot of people that absolutely agree with me on this. We're paying all of this money in and doesn't come back to us. And then there's a lot of folks on welfare. Don't get me going on the welfare state, but there's a lot of people on welfare who don't work. And then they get all of these government benefits and government subsidies and such. They're not paying a whole lot, if anything, into the system because they don't work. So then you got some guy like me or some person like you who is paying all of this money in, but I make sure that I work and I make sure that I support my family and I make sure that I can do whatever I can to contribute to society. And I don't get any of that real benefit back. So a lot of people are saying, okay, we gave all of this money to Ukraine. We're giving all of this money to NATO. We're giving all of this money to third world countries. What about me? What about my family? What about my bills? And so, yeah, a lot of people are pissed.
7: Martha, why is it wrong for the government to take my money in taxes and spend it the way they want rather than send me a check? Go ahead.
8: If a Democrat got up there and said the same thing, that, hey, I'm going to give a $5,000 check to every adult American if you vote for me and if we win the election, you all would be losing your minds. So at least be consistent. At least be consistent here.
7: I am being consistent. That's exactly what I'm being. And that's when I thought this through, I was like, how is this any different? How is it any different than taking my tax dollars and raising benefits and raising government programs? You're still taking my money away from me and distributing it to other people how the government sees fit, rather than saying, here's a check. You spend it on your family the way you see fit.
1: So that is Martha McCallum and Jason Crow. Jason Crow, of course, is a Democrat. I love, though, how he says, the comment kind of flew past there, but Jason Crow said something about blowing up the healthcare system. Are you kidding me? A Democrat is accusing Republicans of blowing up the healthcare system? How bad did Obamacare screw up the healthcare system? Most Americans can't afford Obamacare. I mean, don't get me going on that. So that is, I don't know. I think that's an interesting flex for a Democrat to talk about how Republicans have blown up health care when it's been the Republicans that have been trying to fix Obamacare. Unfortunately, it is so embedded these days. It is just it is hard to change. But what the Republicans have been trying to do, they've been trying to get illegal aliens and really clean up the health care welfare system. But here is the deal. If Biden or Harris or Newsom did this, Republicans would be losing their minds. And that is just a fact. I've got more on this straight ahead. What would this do to our economy? By the way, there is big news about Iran coming up next here as well. The phone number, 866-90-RED-EYE, 866-907-3339. If you can't text in, you can call in 615-737-9986. Got a lot more straight ahead.
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Radio. 866-90-RED-EYE is the phone number. 866-907-3339. Just to let you know where we are going tonight, I do have some thoughts on 25 years since 9/11. If you've got some thoughts, would welcome them as well. Also, we do have, again, a lot of news to cover tonight. A lot of really touching honoring of Charlie Kirk yesterday, of course. There's a lot of conservatives, a lot of Republicans talking about Charlie Kirk. We did quite a bit yesterday during the radio program. I'm going to talk a little bit about what happened in New York when they tried to put up a Charlie Kirk statue. And I know that you'll not really be surprised at this story, but a bunch of leftists, they had this statue of Charlie Kirk, and there's great audio and video of it. And the leftists out there lost their ever-loving mind. So we will talk about that as well. I think the midterm Republican convention, I've got a lot of audio on it. I think it was a great opportunity for J.D. Vance, and I'm going to play some audio throughout the evening from his rather epic speech. But I thought that J.D. Vance is going to do a really good job of not only aligning himself with, and I'm going to put this in air quotes, MAGA, but I don't like when they throw all Donald Trump supporters into this one sort of MAGA bucket, because I don't think that MAGA is as aligned as it once was. I mean, there's just clear that there are a few issues where, and again, I'm just going to air quote, MAGA, you know, Donald Trump supporters are not aligned. I mean, of course, Israel is clearly one of them, but that's part of the broader conversation. But the bottom line is that J.D. Vance is doing a good job, I believe, of aligning himself with Donald Trump supporters. But at the same time, one of the things that the vice president needs to do as he runs for the presidency in 2028 is he's got to carve out and define his own issues and his own direction for America, aside from where Donald Trump has been going. We'll talk about that and a whole lot more straight ahead. Red Eye Radio.

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2: ABC News, I'm Dave Packer. Thursday was the final night of the GOP midterm convention in Dallas, where President Trump once again repeated his proposal to give every American adult $5,000 if Republicans win the midterms. Later, the president was asked,
3: are you worried about the fact that it'll impact the deficit?
4: No, I'm not at all worried. We have tremendous growth.
2: The artificial intelligence giant Anthropic is confirming reports that documents multiple attempts made by people trying to use its AI models to possibly develop biological weapons. It is September 11th in New York City, 25 years after the terrorist attacks. There'll be a solemn remembrance at Ground Zero in Lower Manhattan and the Pentagon today. Ahead of the ceremonies, Senate Minority Leader Chuck Schumer of New York recounted his experience on that day.
5: I have worn this flag in my lapel every day since. 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
1: 866-90-RED-EYE is the phone number, 866-907-3339. A couple of things going on. I just happened upon a soundbite. President Trump was on the Ingram Engle. This was last night. And she asked the president about demoralized young men who voted for Donald Trump in 2024. J.D. Vance also had some great comments about this notion that there are millions of demoralized young men who voted for Donald Trump in 2024. And the president said that he doesn't feel like young men are demoralized in the world today. The president, the quote is, he said, "I think that they are very proud of the fact that I'm not letting letting Iran have a nuclear weapon." I want to go ahead and play this. This is President Trump and Laura Ingram.
2: What do you say to all the young men out there? And I know these are people who supported you in 2024 and 2020.
3: And they still do.
2: I think a lot of them still do, but some of them are demoralized.
3: I don't think they're demoralized. I think they're very proud of the fact that I'm not letting Iran have a nuclear weapon. I disagree with you. You're not in favor of it, but if Iran had a nuclear weapon, we'd be calling up and saying, "Sir, could we get together possibly?" We'd be dealing with them much differently.
1: So that is President Trump, and again, it is his contention that young men are demoralized. So here's my question for you. I am far from a young man. I am about to turn 59. But I'm wondering if this demoralized young man, I'm going to put that in air quotes, but I'm wondering, how true is that? Are young men really as demoralized as some are saying? Now, I'm here to tell you that if they are, I understand why they are, because there's a lot of young men who cannot afford to pay the rent. They can't afford their car payment. You know, there's a lot of reasons why I would understand that young men would be demoralized. But, you know, in my circle, in my group, I know young men who are really doing great. They've entered into the trades. They're happy. They're engaged. They're getting ready to start a family. And they have done everything the right way. They've done everything the smart way. Now, I'm not saying that if you're one of these demoralized young men that you have not made all the right decisions. But there's two different types of people. There's two different types of young men that are out there today. There are those that I just described. You know, the person who I live in the great state of Tennessee. I live in Nashville, Tennessee. I host a morning show, Super Talk 99.7 WTN. You can follow me on the socials at Dan Mandis Show. But here in the state of Tennessee, I don't know what happens in your state, but here in the state of Tennessee, you can take advantage of the Tennessee Promise, which basically is, and I don't remember all the details, it's been years, but if you were born here, if you lived here for a certain amount of time, then you can go to a trade school for free. And there have been a lot, and this is one of the things I love about the state of Tennessee, is they value and they encourage the trades. And I've spoken about, you know, my affection or lack thereof for college. I do understand that college is for some, but it's not for others. But there's two different kinds of people. There's two different kinds of young men, those that take advantage of the trades and those that decide that they're going to go to college and they're going to, you know, take a major and get a degree in something that ultimately ends up being, you know, a job or a career that is shipped to another country, or that, you know, you've got people from India that come into our country and take on those roles for cheaper. In other words, they are unable to find a job within their major. And so those kinds of men would become demoralized. But, you know, there's also certain people, there's certain men, certainly women as well, who I would say they're demoralized because they can't they can't really experience the American dream. And the reason why they can't experience the American dream isn't because of some sort of a policy issue from the Trump administration. It's not because of some sort of a deficit in America as far as our politics or issues go. It is simply that they lack the drive and they lack the initiative to do something to improve their situation. So there's a number of different reasons why young American males might be demoralized. But it seems to me, at least the ones that I know and the ones that are not demoralized, as a matter of fact, they're the exact opposite. They're the ones that have taken charge of their future. And they decided, you know what? I may have a really keen interest in, I don't know, whatever it might be, basket weaving or humanities. But I realize that I need to support my family and I need to be able to make a car payment and I need to be able to raise my children. So I'm going to go to HVAC school, for example. And I'm going to go into HVAC school and I'm going to make $60,000, $70,000, $80,000, $90,000, whatever $1,000 I can make, which with my humanities degree, there is no way in heck I could do that. No, I do understand there's some people that work in IT and they went and they got themselves like a STEM degree and then they got that degree and then they realized that, again, and this is true, that there are policies that allow companies to bring in foreign workers to take on those roles and work cheaper than Americans would. That's number one. And number two, obviously, we all know that jobs are shipped overseas as well. So I do understand that there are very specific and reasonable reasons why some people in our country would be demoralized. But again, this notion of the demoralized young man seems to be part of a national conversation today. And I just happen to be on a national radio show tonight. So I want your opinion on that, whether or not you are a father of a demoralized young man or young woman, if you've got a daughter. But I would love to know your thoughts on that. J.D. Vance had something to say about this. You know, Charlie Kirk, and this is why this is all in the news today, because Charlie Kirk, he really was in that first election of, I should say, the second election of Donald Trump in 2024. Charlie Kirk was a direct conduit for the president to those young men. Charlie Kirk is someone that, you know, he was like the big brother to a lot of these young men. And Charlie Kirk, obviously very conservative. And he showed those young men on college campuses and on social media the greatness of conservatism and conservative values. And so J.D. Vance has a message for those young men. I mentioned that he essentially kicked off his presidential run last night at the midterm Republican convention. And so one of the things that the people out there that are far smarter than me are saying is that young men are disillusioned with Donald Trump. They're not going to vote for the president, or they're not going to go to let's see here. They're not going to obviously vote for Trump in 2028. He's not going to be running, but they're not going to be voting in the midterm elections. And they are completely abandoning the Republican Party. So this is J.D. Vance on young men in America.
4: Who aren't always sold. And I want to speak directly to them, not to the faithful, but to the people who are still making up their minds, the people on the margins. The people who are still a little unsure who they're going to vote for. So people who love some of our policies, but maybe don't agree with others. Young men, many of whom felt inspired by Charlie Kirk, but are unhappy with some of what has happened in the wake of his death. And I want to speak directly to that group because I think Charlie is a great example of how to disagree, but still participate in the work of saving this country. Charlie, ladies and gentlemen, was dedicated to this movement and this country. He loved, and I do mean loved, the President of the United States. But in the 8 months or so that we were in office before Charlie died, I talked to him a lot, almost every day. And Charlie was still a free thinker with his own principles and views. He did not always agree with us. Let me just give you one example. Charlie hated war. Whether it was Europe or Africa, the Middle East, he didn't care. He just hated war. That was his view. Now, of course, there are people who love what we've done and people who don't. I'm not here to litigate the disagreements between Charlie and some of the people that he disagreed with. But what I'm asking you to do is do what Charlie did. Do not throw the baby out with the bathwater. Don't give the country over to a bunch of crazy people because you happen to disagree with us on a policy issue here or there. Look, I'm not asking anybody to agree with me on every single issue. I'm not asking anybody to agree on every single policy of the administration. What I am asking you to do is to recognize the contrast with the radicals and recognize the achievements of the last 18 months. We have done a lot, my friends, and we can do a lot more if we fight together.
1: So that is J.D. Vance, and I got to tell you, that was a very long soundbite, but he made sense. But there's a number of things going on in that soundbite because, you know, for me, part of what J.D. Vance, when I heard that, first thing I thought of was, okay, so J.D. is talking about Israel. I mean, that seems to me to be the discussion. That's one of the issues that right now is separating or dividing MAGA is our support of Israel. So that's a legit conversation that, you know, MAGA or Donald Trump supporters or Republicans need to have. That is something that we need to hash out. And just because you may question Benjamin Netanyahu and you may question some of the issues related to Israel and America doesn't mean that you're anti-Israel or anti-Semitic. You're just asking questions and you're questioning the policies. And so, you know, and I believe for the Republican Party, I believe that we are adult enough to be able to have that discussion. But that bigger question, why are young men so disillusioned these days? Now, Donald Trump is out there, and I played you the audio. Donald Trump is saying young men are not disillusioned. And I think that some young men are disillusioned, and that's been the case for many years. But I will also tell you, I met a guy the other day. Well, it was like 6 months ago. But I met a guy the other day who he had a degree. I think his degree was in, like, it was some sort of an IT type degree. I don't remember exactly what it was. But he said that he had spent, I mean, boatloads of money on his degree and various certifications and so on and so forth. And he said, man, I can't even get a call back. And he told me something really interesting, and I'm going to share it with you coming up next. My name is Dan Mandis. This is Red Eye Radio.
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Red Eye Radio, 866-90-RED-EYE. So real quickly, talking about this notion of demoralized young men, and this is part of the conversation, of course. It's been a year since Charlie Kirk was assassinated. President Trump says that there are no demoralized young men in society. I think he's wrong on that. There's always going to be demoralized young men. But, you know, some people are saying, well, they don't have any options and this, that, and the other. You know, the thing that I would say to that is that I met a guy about 6 months ago, had a highfalutin degree. And he, for the life of him, could not find a job, couldn't even get called back with that degree. And instead of wallowing in his demoralization, if that's even a word, you know what he did? He said, screw it. I'm going to go back to school. I'm going to go get a certification or whatever it is in HVAC work. Dude is now making $80,000 a year. My friends, there are always options. There's always things you can do to get out of your situation. That's what this guy did.

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4: ABC News, I'm Dave Packer. Thursday was the final night of the GOP midterm convention in Dallas, where President Trump once again repeated his proposal to give every American adult $5,000 if Republicans win the midterms. Later, the president was asked,
5: are you worried about the fact that it'll impact the deficit?
6: No, I'm not at all worried. We have tremendous...
4: The artificial intelligence giant Anthropic is confirming reports that documents multiple attempts made by people trying to use its AI models to possibly develop biological weapons. It is September 11th in New York City, 25 years after the terrorist attacks. There'll be a solemn remembrance at Ground Zero in Lower Manhattan and the Pentagon today. Ahead of the ceremonies, Senate Minority Leader Chuck Schumer of New York recounted his experience on that day.
7: I have worn this flag in my lapel every day since. To remember, we must never, ever forget this tragedy.
4: This is ABC News. With crude oil surging well over $100 a barrel, ABC's Wayne Cabot reports gas prices are hitting new records.
8: Drivers are getting thumped at the pump lately with daily increases of 5 cents or more, the national average jumping to $4.27. And for the first time, diesel, the lifeblood of all shipping, hit the $6 a gallon mark. President Trump tried to reassure voters that prices will drop to half of what they are sometime after the election when he predicts Iran is going to give up. But Iran may have new leverage. A key shipping port on the Red Sea was overrun by Houthi rebels, making investors even more nervous. Wayne Cabot, ABC News.
4: A new study shows that the planet Mercury is shrinking even faster than expected. The innermost planet is shriveling like a raisin under the sun's heat. The report by scientists from the German Aerospace Center's Institute of Space Research comes as a joint European and Japanese mission is set to go into orbit around Mercury in November. Dave Packer, ABC News.
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6: 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That is on 6 to 10 Eastern Time. 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Follow me on the socials at Dan Mandis Show. Tonight was night two. Earlier tonight, it wrapped up several hours ago, but it was night two of the midterm Republican convention. Donald Trump spoke, and a lot of other people spoke as well. And I will tell you, I think the whole thing, by and large, generally speaking, was a success. The president, of course, earning the ire of a lot of conservatives with the promise of a $5,000 Trump dividend if the Republicans kept the House and the Senate. I do have a poll up if you follow me on the socials at Dan Mandis Show. The poll this evening, and I try to do one every night. Sometimes I need to try a little bit harder. But the poll is this. Do you believe that President Trump's $5,000 dividend is a sincere effort to return money to taxpayers or a cynical and empty campaign promise? 62% saying that the president is not sincere. 37% say that the president is sincere. If you'd like to follow me on X, you can at Dan Mandis Show. So there is a lot of audio that I'm going to play for you tonight regarding the convention from last night. Let me get into some of this. One of the things that people are saying about the dividend is that it needs congressional approval, which it does. The president, though, was interviewed last night, and he says, no, I don't actually need congressional approval. This is what he said.
13: And I'm wondering, would Congress need to approve that?
14: Well, we think not. I think they will do it if we needed it, but we think not. The country is doing so well. We have taken in trillions of dollars in tariffs and other things. We have now over $20 trillion worth of manufacturing plants and other investments being made in the United States, which is far greater than ever before. And we think it's something that would be good. We do have a one proviso, and that's that the money be spent, people spend their money in the United States. We don't want to have that money spent in other countries.
6: All right, so here's what they're saying. Budget reconciliation. That is known as a fast-track procedure used for spending where Republicans would need a simple majority of 51 votes versus the usual 60. That is, of course, in the Senate. So, you know, win the House, win the Senate. They'd have 2 years to work this into the budget, and they could do it through budget reconciliation. It'd have to pass the House, pass the Senate, perhaps using reconciliation. Then Donald Trump would sign it the final 2 years of his second term. Now, right now, the Republicans have 53 senators to the Democrats, 45. So you think, right, well, there's no problem then. They could get this done through reconciliation. All the Republicans would stand in line and get this done, right? No. We still have the likes of Susan Collins and Lisa Murkowski who will not vote for this. I can already guarantee you they would not vote for this. And, you know, the question is, how many other Republicans who might be, you know, supportive of Donald Trump and stand, you know, beside the president, I don't know, 95% of the time, might not want to spend the additional $1.35 trillion to give every American, every adult American citizen in the country $5,000. A lot of people saying this is Donald Trump and the Republicans, because the Republicans are, by the way, starting to fall in line. I will talk about that here in a second. But the question is, would they be able to get 51 senators in the Senate to vote for this thing? And would they even be able to get it through the House of Representatives? And also remember, we're not talking about this current House or this current Senate. This is going to be the Senate and the House of Representatives that we end up getting after the midterm elections. And guess what, folks? We may not even have the majority in the House or the Senate. It just depends on whose polling you believe, if you believe any of the polling. But anyway, John Thune had this to say. He was on Fox News. He was asked about all of this.
10: We'll cross that bridge when we come to it. And obviously, as the president.
6: You hear that? We'll cross that bridge when we come to it. In other words, John Thune, and I have not been happy with John Thune, but, you know, Thune isn't really taking a position when he says we'll cross that bridge when we come to it. That means that he's not going to talk about this. A lot of people are angry with John Thune because he hasn't managed to get the Save America Act passed. I would be one of those. I do, though, understand the reality of not having the numbers to nuke the filibuster and certainly not enough numbers on the Republican side of the Senate to get the Save America Act passed. But I also believe that he hasn't really tried as hard as he could or should to get it passed. Anyway, this is what he says about the $5,000 Trump dividend. John Thune, the head of the Republicans in the Senate.
10: We'll cross that bridge when we come to it. And obviously, as the president, the condition he put on it is elect us. And I think the focus, the emphasis that he was making there, and I think this is a real, this is a clear one between us and the Democrats, is he wants more money in the pockets of the American people. The Democrats want to grow government in Washington, D.C. And anytime they have power, that's what they do. They expand, they grow government, they spend more, tax more. And what the president is suggesting last night is we want more money in the pockets of the American people. And that is a very clear difference between
11: us
10: and
11: the Democrats.
10: So
11: could you cut taxes?
10: What's that?
11: Could you cut taxes?
10: Well, I mean, we will take another run at it. You bet. I mean, obviously, we did a lot last summer with the Working Families Tax Cuts legislation, but there are other things in tax policy that we've looked at that didn't make it into that bill. And obviously, we're going to be looking at every opportunity we can to allow the American people to keep more of what they earn and to put money in their pockets, not in the pockets of big government and bureaucrats in Washington, D.C. That is every time we've had a Democrat administration, Democrat Congresses, that's what happens. You can bet on it. It's not going to be any different this time, which is why I think the American people, in the end, are going to come around and end up voting for Republicans for the House and the Senate because they want to keep conservative policies in place that allow them to keep more of their own money.
6: Right. So this is going to be fascinating to watch. And by the way, as far as that poll goes, it now seems to be tightening up. No, he's not sincere, 53%. Yes, he is sincere. Now is at 46%. People are responding as well. Steve out there says Congress will never pass this because it's going to cost over $1 trillion. And we're now over $40 trillion in debt. That's right, Steve. The deficit, $1.8 trillion. He says, didn't inflation already soar once from all those COVID relief funds from the government? Yes, we talked about that last night. You're absolutely right. One of my big issues with all of this, and, you know, and I explained this earlier in the program, I am all for all of us getting $5,000. But for every action, there is a reaction. You dump $1.35 trillion artificially into the economy. Ultimately, that would mean that inflation would skyrocket. I mean, that's what Joe Biden did, as Steve is saying on X. Follow me on X at Dan Mandis Show. Steve is absolutely right. The, you know, you got to love the, what was it? Oh, the Reduce Inflation Act. And it literally did the opposite of reducing inflation. So there were a couple of big spending packages that Joe Biden brought to the table. Did not help one bit. As a matter of fact, it did cause inflation to go up. Now, to John Thune, I don't want to give him credit, but, you know, what John Thune is saying is true. The Republicans and the president, they have cut taxes. Corporate tax rates cut from 35 to 21%, reduced income tax rates, doubled the standard deduction, doubled the child tax credit, created the new senior deduction where qualifying seniors could get an additional $6,000 deduction. We all know about no tax on tips and no tax on overtime. So the president has done a lot. I believe that I don't know what's in the president's mind as far as whether or not this $5,000 dividend is something that he generally wants to do, or if he is just trying to, you know, as I said, some people are saying this could be considered an act of desperation. I don't know if it's an act of desperation. I know that the Democrats, I should say the Republicans, I know the Republicans, they understand that they are behind the eight ball. I mean, that's one of the reasons why they're doing this Republican convention right before the midterm elections. Totally get that. Is this an act of desperation? I'll let you decide for yourself. I will say this. We have heard about these dividends before, and they never come to fruition. They just don't. And I think the president, he's always going to have a way out, right? So let's say that he makes the offer, and then the Democrats ultimately win either the majority in the House or the Senate. And what that would mean is that the $5,000 dividend is not going to happen. And the president and the Republicans can blame the Democrats and say, oh, look, the Democrats didn't want you to have $5,000 of your own money. Or if the Republicans do maintain the majority in the House and the Senate, but they end up not having the numbers to be able to get this $5,000 dividend passed, the president can just say, listen, I wanted to do it, but the rhinos, the Lisa Murkowskis, and, you know, those types of people, they refuse to vote for it. And by the way, one of the other things that is happening out there is you do have the media going to the likes of Marjorie Taylor Greene and Thomas Massie and some of these very, I'm gonna put it this way, some of these very, these days, traditional Donald Trump haters. And they're going to them and asking them what their opinion is on the 5K dividend, knowing full well that they are against this. But there, I will also say that there are a lot of my friends who are incredibly conservative, including, by the way, yours truly, that have a lot of questions regarding this, fully acknowledging the spirit with which you just heard John Thune say, the spirit with which this offer is being made, or this idea is being made. The American people want more of their money in their pocket. You know, I've been talking about how you have so many people paying taxes. There's some people that don't pay any taxes. I pay a lot of taxes, and I see a lot of money going to third world countries. And how much money did we give Ukraine? Still giving money to the Taliban in Afghanistan, $40 million a week, billions to NATO every single year. So we can talk about all of that. And the American people, people like me and people like you, are saying, what about us? We've paid so much money in income taxes and sales taxes, too, but that's a state thing. But so much money on income taxes. And the bottom line is, how much of that money comes back to us? Not a whole heck of a lot. A lot of welfare going on in this country. A lot of fraud, as a matter of fact, going on in this country. Oftentimes at the hand of foreigners who have come into this country and taken advantage of our good graces. And so I'll just go ahead and personalize this like I did in the previous hour. I'll go ahead and personalize this. I pay a crap ton in income taxes. I have not taken one dime from the federal government. I haven't gotten a single piece of welfare. I've never taken advantage of any kind of subsidy. I've never collected unemployment. And I'm assuming that whatever Social Security I get isn't necessarily going to be what I would have gotten if I had retired, I don't know, 5 years ago, which I wasn't eligible, but whatever. You get what I'm saying. They're cutting Social Security. I bet you feel the same way. And that's the reason why I understand the spirit with which President Trump is trying to tap into. So that is part of the conversation tonight. The phone number is 866-90-RED-EYE, 866-907-3339. J.D. Vance had a lot to say last night, I believe, and I've been referring to this online and on the radio program. This really was J.D. Vance's coming out party in the sense that he is most certainly now, I would say, even though he has not officially said, I am running for the presidency. When you hear his speech last night, there are definite indications clearly that he is going to run for the presidency. And what he's trying to do is he is trying to engage with the Donald Trump supporters and also those people that have maybe, I don't know, veered away from their support of Donald Trump. Maybe those people that have become disengaged because of the price of gas and also the price of groceries. Maybe they're not real excited or thrilled about the war in Iran. So he's trying to tap into both of those different camps. And I'll play some audio on from J.D. Vance as well coming up here on the radio program. Also, we do have some comments from President Trump on Iran. There have been some major updates on the war in Iran. We're going to get to that as well. So there is a lot to talk about. I've also got a lot to talk about with you at 866-90-RED-EYE. If you can't call in, you can text in 615-737-9986. Stay close.
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11: Pasture and rangeland conditions continue their general decline nationally, due in great part to the heat dome over areas of the southern tier. USDA meteorologist Brad Rippey says for the period ending September 6th,
15: very poor to poor rating, 53%. Nationally, that is a 1 percentage point increase from the previous week. 18% rated good to excellent. That is no change from last week.
11: States in the west and central U.S. make up the bulk of very short to short pasture and rangeland conditions above the national average.
15: It has been a terrible stretch of hot, dry weather in parts of the mid-south and Arkansas pastures this week. Really looking in rough shape, very brown, very burnt up, 70% statewide, very poor to poor. And even as far east as the Western Corn Belt, Minnesota this week coming in at 54% of the rangeland and pastures rated very poor to poor.
11: I'm Rod Bain reporting for the U.S. Department of Agriculture in Washington, D.C.
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0: 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If you can, call in, text in that number, 615-737-9986. You know, earlier I was talking about this this notion of the, I don't know, discouraged or disengaged young male voter, young male American, where they can't pay the rent and they can't start a family. You know, all of these things that this age bracket has been complaining of. And it's been something that Charlie Kirk tapped into in Donald Trump's second run for office. And in the previous hour, I played you some audio from J.D. Vance and his appeal to the young male American because they are so disengaged. And you got a lot of these guys who voted for Donald Trump at the behest and encouragement of Charlie Kirk. Now, Charlie Kirk, as we all know, a year ago assassinated, and they feel like the Trump administration has sort of left them in the dust. Now, I don't want to be insensitive to what some young males are going through. And by the way, this doesn't only appeal to young males. I mean, this appeals to, you know, the younger generation, those folks in their early to mid-20s that are having trouble affording starting a life. And so we're going to talk about that and a whole lot more. Also, the latest on Iran is coming up. Some major, major developments that could impact your gas prices even more.
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6: News. I'm Dave Packer. The GOP midterm convention is a wrap. President Trump closed out the night. ABC's Jay O'Brien in Dallas says that the president kept the focus on himself.
7: Do me a favor. That's somewhat of the verbiage he used. Go out and do me this big favor of saying that I'm on the ballot, pretending in the word that he so often used, that I'm on the ballot, trying to get that base of Trump voters who might not be so inclined to go out in a non-general election year out.
6: And to try and seal the deal with American voters, he repeated his proposal of sending every adult citizen $5,000 if Republicans keep control of the House and the Senate. Anthropic is stating in a newly released report that it blocked possible efforts to build biological weapons. The Coast Guard says it located a 15-year-old boy Monday who had been lost at sea for 3 days, laying on a capsized boat off Alaska's coast. Two family members who were also with him drowned before they could be rescued. This is ABC News.
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1: Dan Mendes here. The phone number 866-90-RED-EYE, 866-907-3338. Let's see here. 7466 out of the free state of Florida asking me if I have heard of J.D. Vance and what happened with the heckler that had the Mexican flag. Why, yes, I played this in the first hour, but I'll go ahead and play it here.
2: What the people at home miss is that we just had a protester interrupting us and waving the Mexican flag. Well, my friend, if you love Mexico so much, get your ass over there. I'll buy you the plane ticket.
1: I mean, that definitely a highlight. I loved that, you know, J.D. Vance, he was very well received. Let me just see if I could do this real quick. There was a lot of folks there loving J.D. Vance, and a lot of media outlets have used the term blistering to describe J.D.'s speech. The people, man, they were there for it. Listen to this.
2: I gotta say, it's pretty cool to hear a crowd that is this fired up chant your name. So go ahead and do it again.
1: So he had the crowd just, you know, what did they say, eating out of his hand. So, yeah, that was J.D. Vance. If there is any doubt about his intentions, those are gone. And he did talk about the past.
2: And the criminals given free reign over our great country. And we were tired of being called racist for noticing that our country was becoming dirtier and poorer and less safe and less prosperous. By the end of 2024, you were tired. We were tired as a country, but you were not defeated. The radicals in Washington, they could take much from us, but they couldn't take our will to fight back. And so all of us came together on November the 5th, and we sent the toughest SOB in American politics back to the White House, and we made Donald J. Trump the 47th president of the United States.
1: So now J.D. Vance clearly wants to be the 48th. And, you know, he said a lot of good things last night. And I do want to focus on this audio because I think what J.D. Vance says matters, and it matters a lot. And we're talking about earlier, his message to young men and how that messaging is absolutely critical to the race to the White House in 2028. So it is a long cut. I'm going to go ahead and play it again. It's a long cut. It is one of, again, at least to me, it is one of the more critical cuts that people should be playing. Again, I don't know if they will, but I'm going to play it all the way through because I do believe that it is important regarding young men heading into the midterm elections and beyond. And he's talking about a few things regarding the future of young men in America.
2: Who aren't always sold. And I want to speak directly to them, not to the faithful, but to the people who are still making up their minds. The people on the margins. The people who are still a little unsure who they're going to vote for. Some people who love some of our policies, but maybe don't agree with others. Young men, many of whom felt inspired by Charlie Kirk, but are unhappy with some of what has happened in the wake of his death. And I want to speak directly to that group because I think Charlie is a great example of how to disagree but still participate in the work of saving this country. Charlie, ladies and gentlemen, was dedicated to this movement and this country. He loved, and I do mean loved, the President of the United States. But in the 8 months or so that we were in office before Charlie died, I talked to him a lot, almost every day. And Charlie was still a free thinker with his own principles and views. He did not always agree with us. Let me just give you one example. Charlie hated war. Whether it was Europe or Africa, the Middle East, he didn't care. He just hated war. That was his view. Now, of course, there are people who love what we've done and people who don't. I'm not here to litigate the disagreements between Charlie and some of the people that he disagreed with. But what I'm asking you to do is do what Charlie did. Do not throw the baby out with the bathwater. Don't give the country over to a bunch of crazy people because you happen to disagree with us on a policy issue here or there. Look, I'm not asking anybody to agree with me on every single issue. I'm not asking anybody to agree on every single policy of the administration. What I am asking you to do is to recognize the contrast with the radicals and recognize the achievements of the last 18 months. We have done a lot, my friends, and we can do a lot more if we fight together.
1: I mean, listen, I love what J.D. Vance said there. And one of the things, as we talk about whether or not he deserves or if he has earned the right to not only be the Republican nominee, we've got to go through the primary process, but has J.D. Vance actually earned the right to be in the Oval Office? I believe that he has. I believe that not only has J.D. Vance done a great job, I also think that he is somebody who can connect with independents. I really do. I like the fact that he mentioned Charlie Kirk, and I do like the fact that he mentioned that Charlie Kirk did hate wars. I do wonder what Charlie Kirk would say about Iran, but here's the thing. There are folks out there talking about how Iran is turning into a forever war like Afghanistan, and some of those people are Charlie Kirk, I don't know, I don't want to say followers, but support, you know, the people that love Charlie Kirk are saying that Iran is turning into a forever war like Afghanistan. We were there in Afghanistan for 20 years. That's not a forever war. That's 20 years, number one. But number two, do you really think that we're going to be in Iran for 20 years? You know, troops on the ground and all that. I hope not. I seriously doubt it. But that being said, think about all of the conflicts that Donald Trump and Marco Rubio have actually ended around the world. I mean, you've got the Gaza war between Israel and Hamas. That is huge. Pakistan and India, Egypt and Ethiopia. Honestly, wars and conflicts were ended that most of us, we didn't even know about. And a lot of folks will talk about Israel and about how Israel is holding the puppet strings of Donald Trump and so forth. I don't believe that. But other things that young men have been frustrated by, of course, the economy. We talked about that earlier. There's a lot of problems with our economy. But I believe that, you know, one of the core messages of a person like Charlie Kirk, and it is something that I've been saying for a long time, which is, okay, so you do what you need to do to support your family. There's a lot of opportunity for young men and young women to go out and support your family via trade schools and such. We did talk about that earlier in the program. There is a massive need for HVAC and welding and plumbers and the like. And while it may not be your thing, would you rather have a job? I mean, look, if you got a degree in IT, but some dude from India is taking your job or it's been shipped off to India, okay, you got to do what you got to do. If you got a degree in one of the STEM fields and suddenly AI is taking your job, go be a welder. Do what you've got to do. I mean, that's always been my message. Do what you have to do to support your family. What are you going to do, wallow in it for the next 40 years? No. Figure it out, put your boots on, and go find a job. Go to a technical school of some sort. Figure out a job that you can do that won't be replaced by some dude from India or AI. But that is the challenge. And Donald Trump, by the way, real quickly, and then I'm going to get to your calls. Donald Trump has done a lot to try to guide young adults into the trades. Just real quickly. Last year, he signed an executive order called Preparing Americans for High-Paid Skilled Trade Jobs of the Future. I know it's a long name, but I loved it when he did it. Preparing Americans for High-Paying Skilled Trade Jobs of the Future. It's centered basically on getting kids ready for the future via the trades and not be so dependent on college. He put federal money behind apprenticeships. Trying to bring manufacturing jobs to America increases need for all of those trades that he's talking about. He also demanded the Department of Labor to expand apprenticeships in AI, nuclear energy, and other areas as well. So the president has done all he can do to try to get young adults, young males and females, into the trades because he believes, as I do, that that is where the money is and where the future is. And there's a lot less, obviously, indoctrination in the trade schools than what we see as the average person goes to, college and comes out with, tens of thousands of dollars, maybe hundreds of thousands of dollars in debt. Sharon is in Maryland on Red Eye Radio, calling from Maryland on WMAL. Sharon, thanks for calling. Go ahead.
3: Hi, yeah, I'm a Democrat. I voted in the Democratic primary. Anybody that was unopposed, I didn't even mark because I want choices. I want choices at every level of government and all branches of government, the executive, because we even have a say technically in the judiciary at the state level. But I want choices, local and federal.
1: Mm-hmm.
3: And the Democrats in this state are not giving it to me.
1: So I'm, of course, you're calling from Maryland. I'm unaware of what's happening in the state of Maryland. So, I mean, are you happy with the? I mean, it seems to me the Democrat Party. Let me ask you this: something that I think we can sort of identify with. You know, in the Democrat Party, you've got the main line of the Democrat Party. You've got like Chuck Schumer and Hakeem Jeffries. Then you have the Democrat Socialists of America, way, way further left. So it seems like someone like you has a choice between the main line of the Democrat Party, the more moderates, and the DSA.
3: Yes. Well, definitely not the DSA. The ones that are not DSA and are, I would vote for, I have to write in.
1: Well, then who are you going to...
3: At the congressional level.
1: Okay.
3: I will have to write in.
1: Hey, Sharon, let me ask you this real quick. One of the things the Democrats have said is they have a big tent and they want to invite everybody into their big tent, even the DSAers. And so are you happy with the fact that they're allowing people that want to abolish prisons, abolish borders, abolish the police, and abolish the presidency, expand the Supreme Court, abolish the Senate? Are you happy with, Hakeem Jeffries and Chuck Schumer and people like that allowing the DSA to take over the party?
3: No.
1: Okay.
3: Not at all.
1: Have you thought about voting for the Republican Party at all?
3: Oh, yeah. I have every intention of voting a Republican ticket this November 3rd.
1: Love it. Well, Sharon, I appreciate the. Sharon, I got to go. I appreciate the call. They're yelling at me. Got a hard break here. Appreciate you listening to Red Eye Radio.
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1: 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Follow me on the socials at Dan Mandis Show. My name is, obviously, Dan Mandis. And I host a morning show, Nashville, Tennessee, Super Talk 99.7 WTN. I want to, of course, it is September 11th. It has been 25 years since the 9/11 attacks. And I want you to go find me on the socials. My ex account, CBS News, has posted something incredible that happened in New York, where drones recreated the Twin Towers above New York Harbor. This was on Wednesday to honor the victims of the 9/11 terrorist attacks. The display used 2,977 lights, one for each person killed in the attacks 25 years ago. Go watch it. It is incredible. Find it on my socials again at Dan Mandis Show. Got a lot more straight ahead.

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0: out and do me this big favor of saying that I'm on the ballot, pretending in the word that he so often used, that I'm on the ballot, trying to get that base of Trump voters who might not be so inclined to go out in a non-general election year out.
1: And to try and seal the deal with American voters, he repeated his proposal of sending every adult citizen $5,000 if Republicans keep control of the House and the Senate. Anthropic is stating in a newly released report that it blocked possible efforts to build biological weapons. The Coast Guard says it located a 15-year-old boy Monday who had been lost at sea for 3 days, laying on a capsized boat off Alaska's coast. Two family members who were also with him drowned before they could be rescued. This is ABC News. An Ohio jury has convicted a former Traverse City attorney of attempted murder for the 2025 attempted shooting of his ex-wife. ABC's Whit Johnson reports.
2: A woman's terrifying cell phone video shown in court. The moment her ex-husband storms a packed restaurant, points a gun at her, and tries to pull the trigger. The gun's safety still on, likely saving her life. You see a waiter rushing in from behind, grabbing the gunman. Multiple patrons helping to tackle him to the ground. That waiter says he feared for his life.
3: The only thing I was thinking was I'm going to die the whole time. I thought we were all going to be shot.
2: Police arresting 43-year-old Matthew Exton, who was an attorney at the time. A jury now convicting him on multiple charges.
1: After President Trump posted images on social media suggesting the state of New Mexico be renamed New America, New Mexico's congressional delegation is calling on Apple and Google to publicly commit to keeping the state's name on their maps. Dave Packer, ABC News.
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8: 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This is my last night of filling in. Gary and Eric, they return Sunday night, Monday morning. Always looking forward to the boys getting back into town and back onto Red Eye Radio. So the Wall Street Journal, the president has been asked about this report from the Wall Street Journal. And what the Wall Street Journal reported is that while Donald Trump is publicly saying the war will end after the November 2026 midterms, privately, senior advisors are not confident of that timeline. The Wall Street Journal reporting that J.D. Vance, Marco Rubio, and others have discussed with Donald Trump the possibility that Iran could continue resisting United States pressure. So there's a number of things going on with Iran, but let me play you some of this audio real quick. The president was asked about this on Thursday, about this report from the Wall Street Journal. So the president's saying not even a chance. And remember, I mean, it was just a couple of days ago where President Trump said that there's no way, no possible way that this will last into 2028, 2027. He said gas prices will more than likely go down right after the midterm elections because Iran has been resisting because they wanted to impact the midterm elections. And if that is true, and I believe that it is, and we end up losing the House and the Senate, if we lose even one of those, it's going to be disastrous for the president and what he wants to do in the last 2 years of his second term. And so Iran would be a big part of that because people vote, as you know, and as we've all been talking about, and Gary and Eric talk about as well. Heading into Election Day, people will vote on the cost of gas and the price of their groceries. And that is obviously a very big part of the midterm elections. And both of those have been impacted by the war in Iran. And so, you know, one of the things that the Wall Street Journal reported is that, and this is from the report, is that the conflict could actually continue past January of 2029, meaning that it could potentially extend through Donald Trump's entire current term. Now, I will say this, the Wall Street Journal could be accurate in their reporting, but realize that it is the responsibility of the Trump administration, of any administration, to war game out all of the different possibilities, right? So a number of things could be war gamed out. Donald Trump and the administration, they have one plan that says that Iran will no longer be able to deal with the economic pressure and they'll come back to the table and negotiate in good faith after the midterm elections because they're you know, their job is done. They have impacted the elections or not impacted the elections. But one way or another, the midterm elections are done. So there's no way that they're going to be able to withstand all of that economic pressure into 2029. That is one possibility. But there is definitely another possibility. And that possibility, war gamed out, would be that Iran, if they see that the Republicans lose either control of the House of Representatives or the Senate, then they'll say, you know what? We had an impact on the midterm elections. So let's go ahead. Let's go ahead and continue to resist all the way in presidential election to see if we can get Democrat into the Oval Office heading into 2029. Now, part of that dynamic is that J.D. Vance has been someone who has in the past been very opposed to these kinds of policies regarding, you know, us going into Iran and dealing with Iran, trying to keep Iran from, I'm going to put this in air quotes, not getting a nuclear weapon. J.D. Vance has always been opposed to these kinds of foreign entanglements. So if J.D. Vance is the guy that runs for the Republicans in heading into 2028, well, he has that on his side where he can say, listen, I was the guy that tried to negotiate us out of the war in Iran. But that would also mean that he would have to break with Donald Trump on this particular issue. The president was on with Laura Ingraham last night, and they started talking about the war. And she asked him a very good question about what if we hadn't have actually gone into Iran? What would have happened then? Listen to this.
2: If we hadn't done Iran, you would be cruising to midterm victory. 225 gas.
4: Yeah,
2: I mean, you'd be cruising.
4: Well, you don't know that.
2: Any regrets?
4: No. Supposing we were cruising and all of a sudden Iran has a nuclear weapon, they would use it. They're crazy.
8: Yeah. I mean, the president is absolutely right. I mean, I understand part of the problem with this is that with this, you know, the president's assertion that Iran was, you know, days away or weeks away from a nuclear weapon is that this has been something that has been said for years and years and years and years. And so there's a lot of people that are cynical, about that talking point. I'm not, because I know that Iran is clearly secretive, and that was one of the big problems with the Obama nuclear deal with Iran, is that they didn't really have to prove that they were not trying to develop a nuclear weapon. They were able to determine when and where inspectors would go in to check out their nuclear facilities. And so there really is no way to know where Iran was as far as their attempts at developing a nuclear weapon goes. But Laura Ingraham is spot on. I mean, she is right in the sense that he would be cruising to a great midterm victory. The Republicans would be cruising to a great midterm victory if we had not gone into Iran. Because before this, remember, and I don't want to belabor the point, but apparently I'm going to. Remember that we had the really successful capture of Maduro, and polling shows that people were supportive of that. We had that first hit on Iran, which was incredibly well executed. And if he had just left well enough alone, then gas prices would not be where they are currently. We'd have a debate perhaps about where inflation would be. But, you know, bottom line is Laura Ingraham is correct. But Donald Trump did what he had to do, and now the Wall Street Journal is reporting that inside the Trump administration, there is some inner conflict. But again, as I said, not to get too far away from the core point that I'm making, it is very possible that as they war game this out, people are looking at the situation in Iran, and you know, they're looking at different situations as to how this is going to play out. That is very common within a presidential administration. This could happen, or this could happen, or this could happen. And if one of these three or four things happen, then this is how we would respond. I mean, that is just how you win wars. But anyway, the president talks about how he believes the war is going.
2: The Iran war conflict, military conflict, there's a lot of back and forth lately. Obviously, they're firing on our ships, our Navy ships, or attempting to.
4: We knocked
2: attempting
4: out,
2: to hit. We knocked out their tankers.
4: Nine of their tankers.
2: There's confusion out there about how long this will go on. It's very difficult to say.
4: It's going to end right after the election.
2: I think it was the Wall Street Journal that said that Rubio and Vance believed the conflict could go on after the next presidential election until January 2029.
4: I'm not going to say when, but I think it ends right after the election. They're limping along. They're in deep trouble.
2: How are they getting off missiles? We decimated
4: them. They can always get off missiles. They had plenty, and they have some. They've been largely wiped out. It's hard for them to manufacture. Now, most of that's been knocked out, but they have missiles. They'll always have some missiles, and we knocked them down. You know, they sent 11 missiles at us, and we knocked every one of them down. Two of them we let go. You know, we don't want to waste it.
8: All right, and so the president... Laura Ingraham is asking all the right questions. And when you talk to people who are very cynical of the war in Iran, they'll say that. I mean, Donald Trump himself, if you're going to hold the president accountable for the things that he said, how many times has the president said, you know, we've decimated their Navy, we've decimated their Air Force, and we've done all of these things. They have no military left. Well, then, how is it they're still able to fire off, you know, missiles, for example? Now, the drone thing has been explained away many, many, many times. The Iranians, they can get drone components from Russia, from China. They're relatively easy to build. They're relatively easy to hide, and they're relatively easy to launch. But, you know, the bottom line is we have done significant damage to Iran's military overall. We've also done significant damage to their economy. I've been talking about that all week as I fill in. But the reality is that Iran, they are resilient. And so the frustration for Donald Trump is, I believe that he was told, perhaps by Benjamin Netanyahu, perhaps by people within his administration, perhaps by Pete Hegseth, that this would be a very simple military operation, and it has turned out to be one of the more complicated military operations I believe that we've ever had to deal with, because we are dealing with an enemy who, number one, we don't even really know, and I know this is well-worn territory, but, you know, we don't even really know who's in charge in Iran. That's number one. Is it the Islamic Revolutionary Guard? Well, yes, it is. But who within the Islamic Revolutionary Guard? There's also a separate Iranian government as well. They seem to be more, I'm going to put this in air quotes, they seem to be more reasonable. But the people that are in charge are the ones that killed all of those thousands of protesters, the Islamic Revolutionary Guard. And we've killed a couple of layers of that group or that organization, but there's still a lot of them in there. So that's number one. Number two, we don't ever really know if they are negotiating in good faith, because they are known liars as well. So you have that aspect of it as well. The Iranians also are attacking our air bases in the Middle East and our allies as well, like, for example, Saudi Arabia and Jordan. And so this is a very complicated situation. It's not nearly as easy as, well, all we need to do is just bomb the hell out of them and they'll acquiesce to our every demand. Iran doesn't play that game. Iran doesn't care about their own people. The only thing Iran cares about is its own survival and its ability to produce nuclear weapons. And when I say they only care about their survival, I'm talking about the Islamic Revolutionary Guard. Also, don't forget that they are getting help from China. They are getting help from Russia as well and North Korea. One last audio bite from Donald Trump on the war in Iran.
2: Because they think the Democrats will let them off the hook.
4: Because they think the Democrats will let them essentially have a nuclear weapon. They're not going to have a nuclear weapon. So when you, and I know you're against the war and all that, I know you very well, and I think it's fine, but I don't know how you could be, because Iran cannot have a nuclear weapon. And if I didn't do what I did, they would have a nuclear weapon. I did two things, the B-2 bombers, but before that, in my first time, I terminated the worst agreement I've ever seen, the Obama nuclear deal. The JCPOA, What a horrible agreement. That was a road to a nuclear weapon.
2: But even the neoconservatives are saying, if you're going to go in full. Go, just go in and take them out.
4: Well, maybe I don't do that because of the election. You know, I want to keep things. Look, we're taking a lot of oil. You know, last night we took 22 boats out of the strait. You know, we control the strait. They don't control the strait. They control nothing. They have 300% inflation. They're not paying their military. They're not paying their law enforcement. And at some point, the military and the law enforcement are going to stop shooting the protesters.
8: So there you have Donald Trump. I will take issue with one thing that Laura Ingraham said. You know, she said, well, the neocons will say that you need to, you know, go in and just, you know, blow Iran to smithereens. I don't think that is a, I'm going to put this in air quotes, but, you know, for those of you who don't know, a neocon is something that politically minded people will use. It's a phrase or a term to describe somebody who is someone who likes foreign entanglements or foreign, you know, the United States sort of butting our business and our nose into foreign entanglements and gets involved in these kinds of things. Marco Rubio, for example, is described as a neocon. J.D. Vance is not. J.D. Vance has always been against these kinds of foreign entanglements. But I know people that are against, have been against the war in Iran, but they are telling Donald Trump, if you need to, on the short term, just bomb the living crap out of these people to end the war, then do that and let's get the hell out of there. And then we fix gasoline prices. They'll come down eventually and we're done. You don't have to be a neocon to say, if we're in Iran, right? We are in this war and we're in this war to win it. So you don't need to be a neocon to say, let's just do what we need to do to get this over with. I know people that are against this war, but have said, okay, I'm against this war, but we're in it. So let's do what we need to do, including bomb the living crap out of them to get the hell out of there and get America back to reality as far as gasoline prices go. So again, it is very complicated. It is now gotten even more complicated because of something that is happening off the coast of Saudi Arabia. And we're going to talk about that straight ahead on Red Eye Radio.
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0: Red Eye Radio. 866-90-RED-EYE. 866-907-3339. All right, so there's been a development in the Middle East, and you've heard, of course, of the Strait of Hormuz and how Iran has restricted the Strait of Hormuz. Remember that the Iranians have been bombing Saudi Arabia as well. Well, now the Iranian-backed Houthi rebels, and this gets kind of in the weeds of things, but the Iranian-backed Houthi rebels have now captured an important Yemeni port where there's a ton of oil that is exported out of that port via Saudi Arabia. And so basically what Iran is trying to do through the Houthi rebels, because they control the Houthi rebels, is they're trying to restrict the flow of oil through this strait called the Bab al-Mandab Strait. And this is a strait of water, just like the Strait of Hormuz, that flows between Yemen, Somalia, and Ethiopia. And then you've got Saudi Arabia as well. And it's just this strait, and oil just, you know, flows through it. But the problem is that the Houthi rebels are now working to restrict that flow of water where oil flows through. And so, and there's, by the way, a lot of oil flows through here from Saudi Arabia. And so if the Bab al-Mandab Strait ultimately ends up restricted like they've restricted the Strait of Hormuz, then that is going to impact our gas even further. That is something that just happened here in the last day or so. Saudi Arabia is asking for the president's help. I'll tell you how that went straight ahead on Red Eye Radio.
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5: ABC News, I'm Dave Packard. President Trump tonight returning to the GOP midterm convention for night number two. He repeated a proposal he made last night. If Republicans win the midterms,
6: let's call it Trump dividend, $5,000 for every adult citizen in our country.
5: Democrats call that a bribe that would add over $1 trillion to the national debt. Two sources with knowledge tell ABC News that several U.S. warplanes were damaged in Iran's attack on an airbase in Jordan earlier this week. With the price of crude surging, the national average for a gallon of gas has jumped to $4.27. And for the first time, diesel, the lifeblood of all shipping, hit the $6 a gallon mark. A Florida man convicted in one of a series of suspected killings in the 1990s was put to death today, becoming the state's 15th person executed this year. Florida's carried out more than half of the nation's total executions for 2026. This is ABC News.
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1: 866-90-RED-EYE is the phone number, 866-907-3339. 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So I'm talking about how the Iran, just very, very quickly, because I know this is like very weedy, but it really does matter, where you have the Iranian-backed Houthi rebels, which, by the way, we decimated them months ago. I mean, look, terrorists are like cockroaches, right? You kill one, and there's another one. And they just, there's too many of them, sadly, especially in the Middle East. So after we decimated the Houthi rebels, and after we decimated Iran, well, now the Iranian Islamic Revolutionary Guard, they control the Houthi rebels. The Houthi rebels have now taken over this Strait of Water, and it is a very important strait as it relates to exporting oil from Saudi Arabia to the rest of the world. So now, just like the Iranians have been restricting the Strait of Hormuz, they have also now restricted this other body of water. And so for the for you and I, ultimately what this will mean is that this is going to impact our gas prices, and it's going to impact our gas prices in a big way. The Houthi rebels have also restricted or captured a Yemeni port where a lot of Saudi Arabia oil exports were happening. So you've got the Houthi rebels under the direction of Iran, and they are restricting this strait that flows between Yemen, Somalia, and Ethiopia, where Saudi Arabia exports their oil, and also captured this Yemeni port. And so the bottom line is that the war is now on a couple of different fronts. Don't forget that Iran bombed Saudi Arabia just a few days ago, and so that was also something that we did cover earlier in the week. So, you know, for the president, I'm telling you, as much as I hope that this war ends right after the midterm elections, sadly, I don't see it. I am hopeful, but I don't see it. The phone number is 866-90-RED-EYE. 866-907-3339. Paul is calling from Michigan, listening to our great affiliate there, WJR. Paul, thanks for calling in.
2: Yeah, thank you for having me. When you're talking about the election, the part I don't get is, what's the alternative? People forgot about the open borders, all the illegals coming across, the drugs coming in, the crime, anti-police. They had 4 years of it. Even though the gas prices are high, food prices are high, you know, there's no alternative.
1: Paul, if I may, so I 1,000% agree with you. The question is, and some folks were criticizing Republicans because they were talking about exactly, Paul, what you are talking about, which is, okay, so let's talk about the other side. I mean, I know that everybody wants to say, well, what have Donald Trump done? What have the Republicans done? We've actually done a lot. But if you don't want to talk about that, if you don't accept the clear successes that the Trump administration has had, well, then look at the disaster that was the Biden administration, Paul, as you just pointed out, where we had the open border. We had, of course, the COVID lockdowns as well. We had the rise in crime. We had inflation up over 9%. We had the failed pullout of Afghanistan. I mean, I could keep going. So, I mean, you're right, Paul, and I'll give you the last word. But, you know, I do agree with you. I think we can have two different conversations. We can have the conversation about actually three different conversations. What the Republican Party has done under Donald Trump with the tax cuts and a lot of the things that he has done that have worked out. We can also talk about what we're going to do moving forward and still talk about what the Democrats did in the past. And, Paul, I'll give you the last word.
2: Well, and I think with the war thing, but I think it's a little bit of a long game because I think Trump doesn't want to lose any soldiers. He's trying his hardest. I mean, we could probably go in there, but we'd lose soldiers. And so he's just doing it from the air because we got the air supremacy over Iran. So he's trying to end it, but it's going to take longer because these terrorist people just don't want to give up. But he doesn't want to lose soldiers. I'm sure we could, you know, storm the beach and take them over. But, you know, I think he is anti-war, and he doesn't want to put anybody in harm's way. I really think it affects them when someone dies. So he's trying his hardest. How can I do this without, and plus, geez, if the news gets a hold of it, one person died, and then, you know, they blow everything up. You know, they're so anti-Trump.
1: Yeah, no, I should say, Paul, I agree with you, and I do appreciate the call. I've always been a big believer in, you know what, if somebody tells you who they are, believe them. The Democrats have done that. I was talking to Mary out of Michigan earlier, actually, also, I believe, listening to WJR. I think she was in Maryland. I'm not sure, but whatever. So, but she was talking, Maryland and WMAL. But here's the thing, is that if the Democrat Party, they welcome in the Democrat Socialists of America, as I said, they welcome in the Democrat Socialists of America, where, you know, they want to defund the police, open borders, defund the military. They want soft on crime policies. They want to abolish prisons. I mean, all the things. And Democrats want to include them in their big tent. And I'm putting that in air quotes, their big tent. You know, if somebody had that same kind of mentality on the conservative side, we absolutely would not welcome them into our actual big tent, because we do actually have a big tent. But, you know, if you have people that are that radical, then you need to fight them. You don't allow them to spread like a cancer in your party, which is exactly what the Democrats have done. And I think that the people, and I'm just going to say this, I think the people, and there are some people that have criticized me for this, I think the people that say, well, what are the Republicans done? Why don't you talk about what your party has done and what your party is going to do? Why are you always talking about the Democrats? Well, I have spoken about how well Donald Trump has done with on many things. I don't know if you saw this, but during the midterm Republican convention that just wrapped up last night, I've been playing you audio off and on, there was an incredible moment that I'm assuming that the mainstream media won't report on, but there is an incredible moment where you had all of these former hostages that Donald Trump and the Trump administration have managed to get released. And they came out and they were honored by the Republicans there in Dallas. And they're walking through the arena, and they're holding signs, and the signs have a number, you know, 272, 409, whatever. But that number was the amount of days that they were held captive. Amazing moment. And so I do believe that even though gas prices are high, even though the prices of groceries are still not where we want them, as, you know, Paul just said, think about the alternative. I mean, there is a little bit of common sense here. You know, one of the things that Donald Trump said was during the convention was he's going to go to states all over the country and hold big time rallies. And ultimately, the president says that this campaign is going to be about common sense. And some of the things that the Democrats want to do are simply put nonsensical. I want to play this piece of audio, because I think that it's one of my favorite. There's so much audio from the convention over the last couple of days, but I do want to play this audio. This is from Representative Mike Lawler. He is a Republican out of New York, and it's tough to be a Republican in New York because, you know, you're surrounded by a bunch of Democrats, and, you know, you've got a very tightrope to walk. You know what I mean? You have to understand that you are in a very liberal state, and at the same time, as a Republican,

0: you have to support, you know, President Trump and his conservative values. You've got to stay true to the people that voted for you, while again understanding that you are a Republican in a very Democrat state. But Mike Lawler is talking about how he had these epic battles with Donald Trump over the salt tax. And he talks about the point of the audio is that it really brings home the fact that President Trump is willing to work with people that disagree with him for the greater good. This is Representative Mike Lawler out of New York.
1: Had a very public fight with Republican leadership and the president over restoring the so-called salt deduction. The ability for people in high-tax states like New York to deduct their state and local taxes on their federal income tax return. Now, without significantly expanded salt deduction, I told the president I would vote no on his Working Families Tax Cut Act. Instead of rolling over, I made my case directly to the president. And he responded very publicly by calling me a pain in the ass. And he even gave me a new nickname, Mr. Salt. You know, we call him Mr. Salt.
0: You know, everybody has their Donald Trump impressions. I've got mine. I'm going to spare you mine right now because clearly Mike Lawler has it down.
1: But by working together, we delivered historic tax cuts for working families and retirees. The average American saved over $2,300 last year. And the typical family of four in my district saved over $4,000 this year as a result. Those are real, measurable results. Are we exactly where we want to be? Of course not. But are we making progress? Damn right we are. Now contrast that to what you will get if Democrats win in November.
0: Here we go.
1: Across the country, radical socialists are winning Democratic primaries. And they claim to be well-meaning.
0: Yep.
1: But there is nothing kind-hearted about protecting criminals at the expense of American families. There is nothing compassionate about prioritizing illegal immigrants over U.S. citizens. Sanctuary cities and open border policies are not abstract political positions. They are deadly.
0: Yep, that is Mike Lawler, and he is bringing up a great point. And it's one that I have been talking about for a long time. Are we exactly where we want to be? No, we're not. Are we working on it? Are we trying to make things better? Absolutely, we are. But at the same time, look at the alternative. It's like what Paul said, listening to WJR. Look at the alternative. Do you really think it's going to get better under the Democrats? Do you really think that's going to happen? Of course not. And that's why I worry about, you know, Republicans in the midterm elections. Earlier in the broadcast, if you didn't hear it, check out the podcast. But we were talking about the personal plea from J.D. Vance to young adult males here in America who may be a little disillusioned, imploring them, please come out for the midterm elections and support the policies of Donald Trump. You may be disappointed right now, but at the end of the day, even if you're disappointed, you think you're having a hard time now, young adult males in America, just think about what could happen if the Democrats ultimately end up back in power. The phone number, 866-90-RED-EYE, 866-907-3338. 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
0: 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Do you believe that President Trump's 5K dividend is a sincere effort to return money to taxpayers or a cynical and empty campaign promise? 55% said no, he is not sincere. And 44% say yes, he is sincere. So that is a debate that continues to rage. 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
8: ABC News, I'm Dave Packer. Thursday was the final night of the GOP midterm convention in Dallas, where President Trump once again repeated his proposal to give every

0: ever forget this tragedy.
1: This is ABC News. With crude oil surging well over $100 a barrel, ABC's Wayne Cabot reports gas prices are hitting new records.
2: Drivers are getting thumped at the pump lately with daily increases of 5 cents or more, the national average jumping to $4.27. And for the first time, diesel, the lifeblood of all shipping, hit the $6 a gallon mark. President Trump tried to reassure voters that prices will drop to half of what they are sometime after the election when he predicts Iran is going to give up. But Iran may have new leverage. A key shipping port on the Red Sea was overrun by Houthi rebels, making investors even more nervous. Wayne Cabot, ABC News.
1: A new study shows that the planet Mercury is shrinking even faster than expected. The innermost planet is shriveling like a raisin under the sun's heat. The report by scientists from the German Aerospace Center's Institute of Space Research comes as a joint European and Japanese mission is set to go into orbit around Mercury in November. Dave Packer, ABC News.
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0: 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Will the anti-American left openly celebrate this horror? 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
2: 866-90-RED-EYE is the phone number, 866-907-3339. Gary and Eric, they do return on Sunday night, Monday morning. Really appreciate the opportunity to fill in, as I always do. You can follow me on the socials at Dan Mandis Show. We've got a new poll for you up tonight. And so if you follow me on X, you can take the poll. Last night, just real quick to retrace, and then we've got a lot of news to cover. Of course, it is 25 years since 9/11 of 2001. We'll talk a little bit about that. We've got President Trump and what he had to say last night at the midterm Republican convention. J.D. Vance, I mean, if there was any doubt that J.D. Vance was going to be running for president, all doubt is now gone. Really, last night was his official introduction into running for president heading into 2028. So there is a lot and some news on Iran, actually, as well. So I've got a lot of news to cover, so let's get right to it. Last night, I did have a poll on X, and again, at Dan Mandis Show. The poll question was, do you believe the midterm Republican convention will make a difference in November? The final tally was 56% said no, 43% of you said yes. And now I do have a new poll. And some of you might get a little mad at my poll, but it's a legit question. Do you believe that Donald Trump's plans of a Trump dividend of $5,000 will actually materialize? Now, there's a couple of things to talk about as we go into this discussion. And there's a lot of people that are saying that the president is doing this purely for political reasons. And I do most certainly understand that. And, you know, the more that you hear Donald Trump talk about this, the more that you hear people in general talk about this, I believe that I understand what the president is saying that he wants to do. And by the way, I need to adjust what I just said, because I realize now I typed it on my screen here what my original question was, but then I changed the question. I changed the question to this. Do you believe that President Trump's $5,000 dividend is a sincere effort to return money to taxpayers or a cynical and empty campaign promise? Because that is, and listen, I talk to Republicans all the time. My circle is conservatives. And a lot of people have said to me, whether they want to go on the record or not, because some of these folks are politicians, and they say, no, this is not actually a sincere effort to return money to the American people, $5,000 in a dividend. It really is just one of those campaign promises. And I went through a lot of this last night. The president has doubled down. But if you want to go take that poll, follow me on X at Dan Mandis Show. Do you believe that President Trump's $5,000 dividend is a sincere effort to return money to taxpayers or a cynical and empty campaign promise? By the way, 77% so far, although it is very early in the voting, 77% say that no, he is not sincere. 22% say yes, he is sincere. People are also commenting on it, and I will read those comments as the evening continues to progress. So yes, last night the president did talk about this $5,000 Trump dividend to every adult citizen, American adult citizen here in America. So the president, again, doubling down, tripling down on this, he gave some interviews today to talk about how he would actually be able to accomplish this. And here's part of what the president had to say.
3: I just give the money now. If you have the money, why not give it now?
4: Because they can't, I'll tell you what, because the Democrats can't do it. Because with them, it's negative growth. With us, it's so positive. So we're taking in $21 trillion Nobody, no country's ever taken in anywhere near that. It's four or five times higher than the next. All because of that beautiful word that you and I love more than most others, tariffs.
2: Yep, that was Donald Trump with Laura Ingraham. Trump is saying that we brought in $21 trillion. We haven't actually brought in that much, but that's what the president is saying. A lot of folks are saying it's somewhere around 8, 9, 10 trillion. Some say 6 trillion. But the White House, President Trump has his own numbers. But the bottom line is this, is that we haven't brought in 21 trillion. I have not seen that number before. So far, what I've seen regarding the tariffs, $177 billion in straight up money brought into the country. But you also start talking about the investments into our country because of the tariffs. So you have direct money brought in from the tariffs. And again, that's roughly $177 billion. But then you talk about the result of the tariffs, investment into America, you know, courtesy of manufacturing and that kind of thing. That is where we get into the $6, $7, $8, $9, $10 trillion. So that's what the president meant. One of the other things that we've talked about, that I talked about last night, was it would have to be approved congressionally. It would have to be spent in America. The president didn't say how that would be enforced. But here's the thing. I do understand, as a guy who pays a lot of taxes, I totally get where the president is going with this. I agree with the spirit of what the president is trying to do. And I'm going to get into that here in a second. But yes, some Republicans are indeed falling in line.
5: Do you support this proposal, Congressman?
6: 100%. I hope the first vote that we take when we head back to Washington, D.C. next week is a vote to say we stand for this, or those that are going to say they don't stand for this.
2: That is Republican Brian Mast. And, you know, realize it has nothing to do with this particular House or this particular Senate, because this would happen after the midterm elections. Remember what the $5,000 is all about. It is about if the Republicans maintain control of the Senate and the House of Representatives, then each and every American adult citizen would get $5,000. So the president, despite all the controversy, and certainly the president is used to all of this controversy, did do several interviews. And this is part of what he said last night at the convention as he was really trying to sell this idea.
7: If we win the midterms, we will, on the other hand, provide a, let's call it Trump dividend, $5,000 for every adult citizen in our country. And we can do that because our country has never done better. We're taking in trillions, trillions of dollars. There's never been any country, not even close, that's come anywhere near. So it's five, we win $5,000 for every adult. We love our adults. It's about time we take care of our adults.
2: So clearly the president is not going to shy away from this. And I can tell you, as a Donald Trump supporter, let's not forget that the president has promised this a few times before. It never came to fruition. So the question, do you believe that President Trump's 5K dividend is a sincere effort to return money to taxpayers or a cynical and empty campaign promise? People are responding. Follow me on X at Dan Mandis Show. The dude replies, says, this is not ever happening. I'm a Trump voter. I don't believe for a second that this would ever happen. This is called desperation. So that's what a lot of folks are saying. I do want to play you this audio bite from Martha McCallum, and she is over there on Fox News, and she is debating with Democrat Jason Crow because it really does personify the validation or the reasoning behind what the president wants to do. But the thinking is this, before I get to the audio, we give, and this is true, and I got to tell you, as I said, I pay a lot of taxes. We give away all this money to entities other than those who paid into our tax system, and I want you to think about this. During my local morning show in Nashville, Tennessee, Supertalk 99.7 WTN, I said this, I don't know, a couple of days ago regarding some sort of an issue. By the way, My text line is open. So if you can't call in, text in 615-737-9986. I absolutely love reading your text messages. But I have not, at any time in my life, taken a dime from the government. I've never accepted any kind of welfare. I've never accepted any kind of unemployment. Yes, I've gotten tax returns, you know, back. I've gotten money back in tax returns and so forth. But I believe that that is a repayment of what I have paid into the system. But when it comes to things like unemployment or welfare or, you know, government funded programs, that kind of thing, I have never accepted a dime from the government. But we do give away all of this money to other countries and, again, other entities than those who paid into our tax system. So we give aid to third world countries. We give aid to Ukraine. For how long did we do that, i.e. Joe Biden? We're still giving money to the Taliban in Afghanistan. $40 million a week. Are you flipping kidding me? We give billions of dollars to NATO every single year. How much of that money has ended up in your pocket? None. We're just the saps that pay into this system. Or it's confiscated from our paychecks. So when you look at, do I believe this is actually going to happen? No, I don't believe it's going to happen because there really is no legal apparatus to do this. And I'll get into what I believe the president is saying that he's going to try to do. We'll get into what they're talking about here in a second. It's reconciliation, but it's got to go through Congress. It would add to inflation. There's a lot of reasons why this should not happen. But I get the spirit with which people are thinking it should happen because of all of the things that I just said. Why are we giving all of this money to other countries and other entities and it doesn't come back into our pockets? We're the people who are paying into the system. This is I'm talking to a lot of people right now here on Red Eye Radio on the network. I know there's a lot of people that absolutely agree with me on this. We're paying all of this money in and doesn't come back to us. And then there's a lot of folks on welfare. Don't get me going on the welfare state, but there's a lot of people on welfare who don't work. And then they get all of these government benefits and government subsidies and such. They're not paying a whole lot, if anything, into the system because they don't work. So then you got some guy like me or some person like you who is paying all of this money in, but I make sure that I work and I make sure that I support my family and I make sure that I can do whatever I can to contribute to society. And I don't get any of that real benefit back. So a lot of people are saying, okay, we gave all of this money to Ukraine. We're giving all of this money to NATO. We're giving all of this money to third world countries. What about me? What about my family? What about my bills? And so, yeah, a lot of people are pissed.
8: But why is it wrong for the government to take my money in taxes and spend it the way they want rather than send me a check? Go ahead.
9: If a Democrat got up there and said the same thing, that, hey, I'm going to give a $5,000 check to every adult American if you vote for me and if we win the election, y'all would be losing your minds. So at least be consistent. At least be consistent here.
8: I am being consistent. That's exactly what I'm being. And that's when I thought this through, I was like, how is this any different? How is it any different than taking my tax dollars and raising benefits and raising government programs? You're still taking my money away from me and distributing it to other people how the government sees fit, rather than saying, here's a check. You spend it on your family the way you see fit.
2: So that is Martha McCallum and Jason Crow. Jason Crow, of course, is a Democrat. I love, though, how he says, and the comment kind of flew past there, but Jason Crow said something about blowing up the healthcare system. Are you kidding me? A Democrat is accusing Republicans of blowing up the healthcare system? How bad did Obamacare screw up the healthcare system? Most Americans can't afford Obamacare. I mean, don't get me going on that. So that is, I don't know. I think that's an interesting flex for a Democrat to talk about how Republicans have blown up healthcare when it's been the Republicans that have been trying to fix Obamacare. Unfortunately, it is so embedded these days. It is hard to change. But what the Republicans have been trying to do, they've been trying to get illegal aliens and really clean up the healthcare welfare system. But here is the deal. If Biden or Harris or Newsom did this, Republicans would be losing their minds. And that is just a fact. I've got more on this straight ahead. What would this do to our economy? By the way, there is big news about Iran coming up next here as well. The phone number, 866-90-RED-EYE, 866-907-3339. If you can't text in, you can call in 615-737-9986. Got a lot more straight ahead.
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0: 866-90-RED has a phone number, 866-907-3339. Just to let you know where we are going tonight, I do have some thoughts on 25 years since 9/11. If you've got some thoughts, would welcome them as well. Also, we do have, again, a lot of news to cover tonight. A lot of really touching honoring of Charlie Kirk yesterday, of course. There's a lot of conservatives, a lot of Republicans talking about Charlie Kirk. We did quite a bit yesterday during the radio program. I'm going to talk a little bit about what happened in New York when they tried to put up a Charlie Kirk statue. And I know that you'll not really be surprised at this story, but a bunch of leftists, they had this statue of Charlie Kirk, and there's great audio and video of it. And the leftists out there lost their ever-loving mind. So we will talk about that as well. I think the midterm Republican convention, I've got a lot of audio on it. I think it was a great opportunity for J.D. Vance, and I'm going to play some audio throughout the evening from his rather epic speech. But I thought that J.D. Vance is going to do a really good job of not only aligning himself with, and I'm going to put this in air quotes, MAGA, but I don't like when they throw all Donald Trump supporters into this one sort of MAGA bucket, because I don't think that MAGA is as aligned as it once was. I mean, there's just clear that there are a few issues where, and again, I'm just going to air quote MAGA, you know, Donald Trump supporters are not aligned. I mean, of course, Israel is clearly one of them, but that's part of the broader conversation. But the bottom line is that J.D. Vance is doing a good job, I believe, of aligning himself with Donald Trump supporters. But at the same time, one of the things that the vice president needs to do as he runs for the presidency in 2028 is he's got to carve out and define his own issues and his own direction for America, aside from where Donald Trump has been going. We'll talk about that and a whole lot more straight ahead. Red Eye Radio.
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6: ABC News, I'm Dave Packer. The GOP midterm convention is a wrap. President Trump closed out the night. ABC's Jay O'Brien in Dallas says that the president kept the focus on himself.
7: Do me a favor. That's somewhat of the verbiage he used. Go out and do me this big favor of saying that I'm on the ballot, pretending in the word that he so often used, that I'm on the ballot, trying to get that base of Trump voters who might not be so inclined to go out in a non-general election year out.
6: And to try and seal the deal with American voters, he repeated his proposal of sending every adult citizen $5,000 if Republicans keep control of the House and the Senate. Anthropic is stating in a newly released report that it blocked possible efforts to build biological weapons. The Coast Guard says it located a 15-year-old boy Monday who had been lost at sea for 3 days, laying on a capsized boat off Alaska's coast. Two family members who were also with him drowned before they could be rescued. This is ABC News.
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1: 866-90-RED-EYE is the phone number, 866-907-3339. A couple of things going on. I just happened upon a soundbite. President Trump was on the Ingram Engel. This was last night. And she asked the president about demoralized young men who voted for Donald Trump in 2024. J.D. Vance also had some great comments about this notion that there are millions of demoralized young men who voted for Donald Trump in 2024. And the president said that he doesn't feel like young men are demoralized in the world today. The president, the quote is, he said, "I think that they are very proud of the fact that I'm not letting Iran have a nuclear weapon." I want to go ahead and play this. This is President Trump and Laura Ingram.
2: What do you say to all the young men out there? And I know these are people who supported you in 2024 and 2020.
3: And they still do.
2: And I think a lot of them still do, but some of them are demoralized.
3: I don't think they're demoralized. I think they're very proud of the fact that I'm not letting Iran have a nuclear weapon. I disagree with you. You're not in favor of it, but if Iran had a nuclear weapon, we'd be calling up and saying, "Sir, could we get together possibly?" We'd be dealing with them much differently.
1: So that is President Trump, and again, it is his contention that young men are demoralized. So here's my question for you. I am far from a young man. I am about to turn 59, but I'm wondering if this demoralized young man, I'm going to put that in air quotes, but I'm wondering, how true is that? Are young men really as demoralized as some are saying? Now, I'm here to tell you that if they are, I understand why they are, because there's a lot of young men who cannot afford to pay the rent. They can't afford their car payment. You know, there's a lot of reasons why I would understand that young men would be demoralized. But, you know, in my circle, in my group, I know young men who are really doing great. They've entered into the trades. They're happy. They're engaged. They're getting ready to start a family. And they have done everything the right way. They've done everything the smart way. Now, I'm not saying that if you're one of these demoralized young men that you have not made all the right decisions, but there's two different types of people. There's two different types of young men that are out there today. There are those that I just described. You know, the person who I live in the great state of Tennessee. I live in Nashville, Tennessee. I host a morning show, Super Talk 99.7 WTN. You can follow me on the socials at Dan Mandis Show. But here in the state of Tennessee, I don't know what happens in your state, but here in the state of Tennessee, you can take advantage of the Tennessee Promise, which basically is, and I don't remember all the details, it's been years, but if you were born here, if you lived here for a certain amount of time, then you can go to a trade school for free. And there have been a lot, and this is one of the things I love about the state of Tennessee, is they value and they encourage the trades. And I've spoken about, you know, my affection or lack thereof for college. I do understand that college is for some, but it's not for others. But there's two different kinds of people. There's two different kinds of young men, those that take advantage of the trades and those that decide that they're going to go to college and they're going to, you know, take a major and get a degree in something that ultimately ends up being, you know, a job or a career that is shipped to another country, or that, you know, you've got people from India that come into our country and take on those roles for cheaper. In other words, they are unable to find a job within their major. And so those kinds of men would become demoralized. But, you know, there's also certain people, there's certain men, certainly women as well, who I would say they're demoralized because they can't they can't really experience the American dream. And the reason why they can't experience the American dream isn't because of some sort of a policy issue from the Trump administration. It's not because of some sort of a deficit in America as far as our politics or issues go. It is simply that they lack the drive and they lack the initiative to do something to improve their situation. So there's a number of different reasons why young American males might be demoralized. But it seems to me, at least the ones that I know and the ones that are not demoralized, as a matter of fact, they're the exact opposite. They're the ones that have taken charge of their future. And they decided, you know what? I may have a really keen interest in, I don't know, whatever it might be, basket weaving or humanities. But I realize that I need to support my family and I need to be able to make a car payment and I need to be able to raise my children. So I'm going to go to HVAC school, for example. And I'm going to go into HVAC school and I'm going to make $60,000, $70,000, $80,000, $90,000, whatever $1,000 I can make, which with my humanities degree, there is no way in heck I could do that. No, I do understand there's some people that work in IT and they went and they got themselves like a STEM degree and then they got that degree and then they realized that, again, and this is true, that there are policies that allow companies to bring in foreign workers to take on those roles and work cheaper than Americans would. That's number one. And number two, obviously, we all know that jobs are shipped overseas as well. So I do understand that there are very specific and reasonable reasons why some people in our country would be demoralized. But again, this notion of the demoralized young man seems to be part of a national conversation today. And I just happen to be on a national radio show tonight. So I want your opinion on that, whether or not you are a father of a demoralized young man or young woman, if you've got a daughter. But I would love to know your thoughts on that. J.D. Vance had something to say about this. You know, Charlie Kirk, and this is why this is all in the news today, because Charlie Kirk, he really was in that first election of, I should say, the second election of Donald Trump in 2024. Charlie Kirk was a direct conduit for the president to those young men. Charlie Kirk is someone that, you know, he was like the big brother to a lot of these young men. And Charlie Kirk, obviously very conservative. And he showed those young men on college campuses and on social media the greatness of conservatism and conservative values. And so J.D. Vance has a message for those young men. I mentioned that he essentially kicked off his presidential run last night at the midterm Republican convention. And so one of the things that the people out there that are far smarter than me are saying is that young men are disillusioned with Donald Trump. They're not going to vote for the president or they're not going to go to let's see here. They're not going to obviously vote for Trump in 2028. He's not going to be running, but they're not going to be voting in the midterm elections. And they are completely abandoning the Republican Party. So this is J.D. Vance on young men in America.
4: Who aren't always sold. And I want to speak directly to them, not to the faithful, but to the people who are still making up their minds, the people on the margins. The people who are still a little unsure who they're going to vote for. Some people who love some of our policies, but maybe don't agree with others. Young men, many of whom felt inspired by Charlie Kirk, but are unhappy with some of what has happened in the wake of his death. And I want to speak directly to that group because I think Charlie is a great example of how to disagree, but still participate in the work of saving this country. Charlie, ladies and gentlemen, was dedicated to this movement and this country. He loved, and I do mean loved, the President of the United States. But in the 8 months or so that we were in office before Charlie died, I talked to him a lot, almost every day. And Charlie was still a free thinker with his own principles and views. He did not always agree with us. Let me just give you one example. Charlie hated war. Whether it was Europe or Africa, the Middle East, he didn't care. He just hated war. That was his view. Now, of course, there are people who love what we've done and people who don't. I'm not here to litigate the disagreements between Charlie and some of the people that he disagreed with. But what I'm asking you to do is do what Charlie did. Do not throw the baby out with the bathwater. Don't give the country over to a bunch of crazy people because you happen to disagree with us on a policy issue here or there. Look, I'm not asking anybody to agree with me on every single issue. I'm not asking anybody to agree on every single policy of the administration. What I am asking you to do is to recognize the contrast with the radicals and recognize the achievements of the last 18 months. We have done a lot, my friends, and we can do a lot more if we fight together.
1: So that is J.D. Vance, and I got to tell you, that was a very long soundbite, but he made sense. But there's a number of things going on in that soundbite because, you know, for me, part of what J.D. Vance, when I heard that, first thing I thought of was, okay, so J.D. is talking about Israel. I mean, that seems to me to be the discussion. That's one of the issues that right now is separating or dividing MAGA is our support of Israel. So that's a legit conversation that, you know, MAGA or Donald Trump supporters or Republicans need to have. That is something that we need to hash out. And just because you may question Benjamin Netanyahu and you may question some of the issues related to Israel and America doesn't mean that you're anti-Israel or anti-Semitic. You're just asking questions and you're questioning the policies. And so, you know, and I believe for the Republican Party, I believe that we are adult enough to be able to have that discussion. But that bigger question, why are young men so disillusioned these days? Now, Donald Trump is out there, and I played you the audio. Donald Trump is saying young men are not disillusioned. And I think that some young men are disillusioned, and that's been the case for many years. But I will also tell you, I met a guy the other day. Well, it was like 6 months ago. But I met a guy the other day who he had a degree. I think his degree was in, like, it was some sort of an IT type degree. I don't remember exactly what it was. But he said that he had spent, I mean, boatloads of money on his degree and various certifications and so on and so forth. And he said, man, I can't even get a call back. And he told me something really interesting, and I'm going to share it with you coming up next. My name is Dan Mandis. This is Red Eye Radio.
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Red Eye Radio, 866-90 Red Eye. So, real quickly, talking about this notion of demoralized young men, and this is part of the conversation, of course. It's been a year since Charlie Kirk was assassinated. President Trump says that there are no demoralized young men in society. I think he's wrong on that. There's always going to be demoralized young men. But, you know, some people are saying, well, they don't have any options and this, that, and the other. You know, the thing that I would say to that is that I met a guy about 6 months ago, had a highfalutin degree. And he, for the life of him, could not find a job, couldn't even get called back with that degree. And instead of wallowing in his demoralization, if that's even a word, you know what he did? He said, screw it. I'm going to go back to school. I'm going to go get a certification or whatever it is in HVAC work. Dude is now making $80,000 a year. My friends, there are always options. There's always things you can do to get out of your situation. That's what this guy did.

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14: ABC News, I'm Dave Packer. The GOP midterm convention is a wrap. President Trump closed out the night. ABC's Jay O'Brien in Dallas says that the president kept the focus on himself.
15: Do me a favor. That's somewhat of the verbiage he used. Go out and do me this big favor of saying that I'm on the ballot, pretending in the word that he so often used, that I'm on the ballot, trying to get that base of Trump voters who might not be so inclined to go out in a non-general election year out.
14: And to try and seal the deal with American voters, he repeated his proposal of sending every adult citizen $5,000 if Republicans keep control of the House and the Senate. Anthropic is stating in a newly released report that it blocked possible efforts to build biological weapons. The Coast Guard says it located a 15-year-old boy Monday who had been lost at sea for 3 days, laying on a capsized boat off Alaska's coast. Two family members who were

0: I thought we were all going to be shot.
1: Police arresting 43-year-old Matthew Exton, who was an attorney at the time. A jury now convicting him on multiple charges.
2: After President Trump posted images on social media suggesting the state of New Mexico be renamed New America, New Mexico's congressional delegation is calling on Apple and Google to publicly commit to keeping the state's name on their maps. Dave Packer, ABC News.
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0: Now, it's Red Eye Radio with talk about everything from politics to social issues and news of the day. 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

0: If you want to hear me, Monday through Friday, you can. I have a morning show, Nashville, Tennessee. 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Follow me on the socials at Dan Manda Show. Tonight was night two. Earlier tonight, it wrapped up several hours ago, but it was night two of the midterm Republican convention. Donald Trump spoke, and a lot of other people spoke as well. And I will tell you, I think the whole thing, by and large, generally speaking, was a success. The president, of course, earning the ire of a lot of conservatives with the promise of a $5,000 Trump dividend if the Republicans kept the House and the Senate. I do have a poll up if you follow me on the socials at Dan Manda Show. The poll this evening, and I try to do one every night. Sometimes I need to try a little bit harder. But the poll is this. Do you believe that President Trump's $5,000 dividend is a sincere effort to return money to taxpayers or a cynical and empty campaign promise? 62% saying that the president is not sincere. 37% say that the president is sincere. If you'd like to follow me on X, you can at Dan Manda Show. So there is a lot of audio that I'm going to play for you tonight regarding the convention from last night. Let me get into some of this. One of the things that people are saying about the dividend is that it needs congressional approval, which it does. The president, though, was interviewed last night, and he says, no, I don't actually need congressional approval. This is what he said.
1: And I'm wondering, would Congress need to approve that?
2: Well, we think not. I think they will do it if we needed it, but we think not. The country is doing so well. We've taken in trillions of dollars in tariffs and other things. We have now over $20 trillion worth of manufacturing plants and other investments being made in the United States, which is far greater than ever before. And we think it's something that would be good. We do have a one proviso, and that's that the money be spent, if people spend their money in the United States. We don't want to have that money spent in other countries.
0: All right. So here's what they're saying. Budget reconciliation. That is known as a fast track procedure used for spending where Republicans would need a simple majority of 51 votes versus the usual 60. That is, of course, in the Senate. So, you know, win the House, win the Senate. They'd have 2 years to work this into the budget, and they could do it through budget reconciliation. It'd have to pass the House, pass the Senate, perhaps using reconciliation. Then Donald Trump would sign it the final 2 years of his second term. Now, right now, the Republicans have 53 senators to the Democrats, 45. So you think, well, there's no problem then. They could get this done through reconciliation. All the Republicans would stand in line and get this done, right? No. We still have the likes of Susan Collins and Lisa Murkowski who will not vote for this. I can already guarantee you they would not vote for this. And, you know, the question is, how many other Republicans who might be, you know, supportive of Donald Trump and stand, you know, beside the president, I don't know, 95% of the time, might not want to spend the additional $1.35 trillion to give every American, every adult American citizen in the country $5,000. A lot of people saying this is Donald Trump and the Republicans, because the Republicans are, by the way, starting to fall in line. I will talk about that here in a second. But the question is, would they be able to get 51 senators in the Senate to vote for this thing, and would they even be able to get it through the House of Representatives? And also remember, we're not talking about this current House or this current Senate. This is going to be the Senate and the House of Representatives that we end up getting after the midterm elections. And guess what, folks? We may not even have the majority in the House or the Senate. It just depends on whose polling you believe, if you believe any of the polling. But anyway, John Thune had this to say. He was on Fox News. He was asked about all of this.
3: We'll cross that bridge when we come to it. And obviously, as the president.
0: You hear that? We'll cross that bridge when we come to it. In other words, John Thune, and I have not been happy with John Thune, but, you know, Thune isn't really taking a position when he says we'll cross that bridge when we come to it. That means that he's not going to talk about this. A lot of people are angry with John Thune because he hasn't managed to get the Save America Act passed. I would be one of those. I do, though, understand the reality of not having the numbers to nuke the filibuster and certainly not enough numbers on the Republican side of the Senate to get the Save America Act passed. But I also believe that he hasn't really tried as hard as he could or should to get it passed. Anyway, this is what he says about the $5,000 Trump dividend. John Thune, the head of the Republicans in the Senate.
3: We'll cross that bridge when we come to it. And obviously, as the president, the condition he put on it is elect us. And I think the focus, the emphasis that he was making there, and I think this is a clear one between us and the Democrats, is he wants more money in the pockets of the American people. The Democrats want to grow government in Washington, D.C. And anytime they have power, that's what they do. They expand, they grow government, they spend more, tax more. And what the president is suggesting last night is we want more money in the pockets of the American people. And that is a very clear difference between
4: us and
3: the Democrats.
4: So could you cut taxes?
3: What's that?
4: Could you cut taxes?
3: Well, I mean, we will take another run at it, you bet. I mean, obviously, we did a lot last summer with the Working Families Tax Cuts legislation, but there are other things in tax policy that we've looked at that didn't make it into that bill. And obviously, we're going to be looking at every opportunity we can to allow the American people to keep more of what they earn and to put money in their pockets, not in the pockets of big government and bureaucrats in Washington, D.C. It is every time we've had a Democrat administration, Democrat Congresses, that's what happens. You can bet on it. It's not going to be any different this time, which is why I think the American people, in the end, are going to come around and end up voting for Republicans for the House and the Senate because they want to keep conservative policies in place that allow them to keep more of their own money.
0: Right. So this is going to be fascinating to watch. And by the way, as far as that poll goes, it now seems to be tightening up. No, he's not sincere, 53%. Yes, he is sincere. Now is at 46%. People are responding as well. Steve out there says Congress will never pass this because it's going to cost over $1 trillion. And we're now over $40 trillion in debt. That's right, Steve. The deficit, $1.8 trillion. He says, didn't inflation already soar once from all those COVID relief funds from the government? Yes, we talked about that last night. You're absolutely right. One of my big issues with all of this, and, you know, and I explained this earlier in the program, I am all for all of us getting $5,000. But for every action, there is a reaction. You dump $1.35 trillion artificially into the economy, ultimately that would mean that inflation would skyrocket. I mean, that's what Joe Biden did, as Steve is saying on X. Follow me on X at Dan Mandis Show. Steve is absolutely right. You gotta love the, what was it? Oh, the Reduce Inflation Act. And it literally did the opposite of reducing inflation. So there are a couple of big spending packages that Joe Biden brought to the table. Did not help one bit. As a matter of fact, it did cause inflation to go up. Now, to John Thune, I don't want to give him credit, but you know what John Thune is saying is true. The Republicans and the president, they have cut taxes. Corporate tax rates cut from 35 to 21%. Reduced income tax rates, doubled the standard deduction, doubled the child tax credit, created the new senior deduction where qualifying seniors could get an additional $6,000 deduction. We all know about no tax on tips and no tax on overtime. So the president has done a lot. I believe that I don't know what's in the president's mind as far as whether or not this $5,000 dividend is something that he generally wants to do, or if he is just trying to, you know, as I said, some people are saying this could be considered an act of desperation. I don't know if it's an act of desperation. I know that the Democrats, I should say the Republicans, I know the Republicans, they understand that they are behind the eight ball. I mean, that's one of the reasons why they're doing this Republican convention right before the midterm elections. Totally get that. Is this an act of desperation? I'll let you decide for yourself. I will say this. We have heard about these dividends before, and they never come to fruition. They just don't. And I think the president, he's always going to have a way out, right? So let's say that he makes the offer, and then the Democrats ultimately win either the majority in the House or the Senate. And what that would mean is that the $5,000 dividend is not going to happen. And the president and the Republicans can blame the Democrats and say, oh, look, the Democrats didn't want you to have $5,000 of your own money. Or if the Republicans do maintain the majority in the House and the Senate, but they end up not having the numbers to be able to get this $5,000 dividend passed, the president can just say, listen, I wanted to do it, but the rhinos, the Lisa Murkowskis, and, you know, those types of people, they refuse to vote for it. And by the way, one of the other things that is happening out there is you do have the media going to the likes of Marjorie Taylor Greene and Thomas Massey and some of these very, I'm going to put it this way. Some of these very, in these days, traditional Donald Trump haters, and they're going to them and asking them what their opinion is on the 5K dividend, knowing full well that they are against this. But there, I will also say that there are a lot of my friends who are incredibly conservative, including, by the way, yours truly, that have a lot of questions regarding this. Fully acknowledging the spirit with which you just heard John Thune say, the spirit with which this offer is being made or this idea is being made, the American people want more of their money in their pocket. You know, I've been talking about how you have so many people paying taxes. There's some people that don't pay any taxes. I pay a lot of taxes, and I see a lot of money going to third world countries. And how much money did we give Ukraine? Still giving money to the Taliban in Afghanistan, $40 million a week, billions to NATO every single year. So we can talk about all of that. And the American people, people like me and people like you, are saying, what about us? We've paid so much money in income taxes and sales taxes, too, but that's a state thing. But so much money on income taxes. And the bottom line is, how much of that money comes back to us? Not a whole heck of a lot. A lot of welfare going on in this country. A lot of fraud, as a matter of fact, going on in this country. Oftentimes at the hand of foreigners who have come into this country and taken advantage of our good graces. And so I'll just go ahead and personalize this like I did in the previous hour. I'll go ahead and personalize this. I pay a crap ton in income taxes. I have not taken one dime from the federal government. I haven't gotten a single piece of welfare. I've never taken advantage of any kind of subsidy. I've never collected unemployment. And I'm assuming that whatever Social Security I get isn't necessarily going to be what I would have gotten if I had retired, I don't know, 5 years ago, which I wasn't eligible, but whatever. You get what I'm saying. They're cutting Social Security. I bet you feel the same way. And that's the reason why I understand the spirit with which President Trump is trying to tap into. So that is part of the conversation tonight. The phone number is 866-90-RED-EYE, 866-907-3339. J.D. Vance had a lot to say last night, I believe, and I've been referring to this online and on the radio program. This really was J.D. Vance's coming out party in the sense that he is most certainly now, I would say, even though he has not officially said, I am running for the presidency. When you hear his speech last night, there are definite indications clearly that he is going to run for the presidency. And what he's trying to do is he is trying to engage with the Donald Trump supporters and also those people that have maybe I don't know, veered away from their support of Donald Trump. Maybe those people that have become disengaged because of the price of gas and also the price of groceries. Maybe they're not real excited or thrilled about the war in Iran. So he's trying to tap into both of those different camps. And I'll play some audio on from J.D. Vance as well coming up here on the radio program. Also, we do have some comments from President Trump on Iran. There have been some major updates on the war in Iran. We're going to get to that as well. So there is a lot to talk about. I've also got a lot to talk about with you at 866-90-RED-EYE. If you can't call in, you can text in 615-737-9986. Stay close.
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5: Pasture and rangeland conditions continue their general decline nationally, due in great part to the heat dome over areas of the southern tier. USDA meteorologist Brad Rippey says for the period ending September 6th,
6: very poor to poor ratings, 53%. Nationally, that is a 1 percentage point increase from the previous week. 18% rated good to excellent. That is no change from last week.
5: States in the west and central U.S. make up the bulk of very short to short pasture and rangeland conditions above the national average.
6: It has been a terrible stretch of hot, dry weather in parts of the mid-south and Arkansas pastures this week. Really looking in rough shape, very brown, very burnt up, 70% statewide, very poor to poor. And even as far east as the western Corn Belt, Minnesota this week coming in at 54% of the rangeland of pastures rated very poor to poor.
5: I'm Rod Bain reporting for the U.S. Department of Agriculture in Washington, D.C.
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0: 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If you can, call in, text in that number, 615-737-9986. You know, earlier I was talking about this this notion of the, I don't know, discouraged or disengaged young male voter, young male American, where they can't pay the rent and they can't start a family, you know, all of these things that this age bracket has been complaining of. And it's been something that Charlie Kirk tapped into in Donald Trump's second run for office. And in the previous hour, I played you some audio from J.D. Vance and his appeal to the young male American because they are so disengaged. And you got a lot of these guys who voted for Donald Trump at the behest and encouragement of Charlie Kirk. Now, Charlie Kirk, as we all know, a year ago assassinated, and they feel like the Trump administration has sort of left them in the dust. Now, I don't want to be insensitive to what some young males are going through. And by the way, this doesn't only appeal to young males. I mean, this appeals to, you know, the younger generation, those folks in their early to mid-20s that are having trouble affording starting a life. And so we're going to talk about that and a whole lot more. Also, the latest on Iran is coming up. Some major, major developments that could impact your gas prices even more.
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6: 9/11, 25 years later, I'm Chuck Sievertson. Americans today mark a quarter century since those terrorist attacks. Ceremonies are planned across the country, including in New York City, which will hold its annual event at Ground Zero. ABC's Olivia Rubin.
7: Today, a seventh moment of silence will be held to honor the lives lost in later years from 9/11-related illnesses. More than 9,000 people, including 453 New York City firefighters, a toll that now exceeds the number killed on the day itself, some dying from cancers related to toxic air at Ground Zero.
6: President George W. Bush was visiting a Florida elementary school when his chief of staff whispered, "The World Trade Center has been struck." The second grade teacher next to him, Sandra Daniels, remembers it well.
8: Knew something was wrong because that was not supposed to happen. And his entire demeanor changed.
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1: Dan Mendes here. The phone number, 866-90-RED-EYE, 866-907-3338. Let's see here. 7466 out of the free state of Florida asking me if I have heard of J.D. Vance and what happened with the heckler that had the Mexican flag. Why, yes, I played this in the first hour, but I'll go ahead and play it here.
2: What the people at home miss is that we just had a protester interrupting us and waving the Mexican flag. Well, my friend, if you love Mexico so much, get your ass over there. I'll buy you the plane ticket.
1: I mean, that definitely a highlight. I loved that, you know, J.D. Vance, he was very well received. Let me just see if I could do this real quick. There was a lot of folks there loving J.D. Vance, and a lot of media outlets have used the term blistering to describe J.D.'s speech. The people, man, they were there for it. Listen to this.
2: I gotta say, it's pretty cool to hear a crowd that is this fired up chant your name. So go ahead and do it again.
1: So he had the crowd just, you know, what did they say, eating out of his hand. So, yeah, that was J.D. Vance. If there is any doubt about his intentions, those are gone. And he did talk about the past.
2: And the criminals given free reign over our great country. And we were tired of being called racist for noticing that our country was becoming dirtier and poorer and less safe and less prosperous. By the end of 2024, you were tired. We were tired as a country, but you were not defeated. The radicals in Washington, they could take much from us, but they couldn't take our will to fight back. And so all of us came together on November the 5th, and we sent the toughest SOB in American politics back to the White House, and we made Donald J. Trump the 47th president of the United States.
1: So now J.D. Vance clearly wants to be the 48th. And, you know, he said a lot of good things last night. And I do want to focus on this audio because I think what J.D. Vance says matters, and it matters a lot. And we're talking about earlier his message to young men and how that messaging is absolutely critical to the race to the White House in 2028. So it is a long cut. I'm going to go ahead and play it again. It's a long cut. It is one of, again, at least to me, it is one of the more critical cuts that people should be playing. Again, I don't know if they will. But I'm going to play it all the way through because I do believe that it is important regarding young men heading into the midterm elections and beyond. And he's talking about a few things regarding the future of young men in America.
2: Who aren't always sold. And I want to speak directly to them, not to the faithful, but to the people who are still making up their minds. The people on the margins. The people who are still a little unsure who they're going to vote for. Some people who love some of our policies, but maybe don't agree with others. Young men, many of whom felt inspired by Charlie Kirk, but are unhappy with some of what has happened in the wake of his death. And I want to speak directly to that group because I think Charlie is a great example of how to disagree but still participate in the work of saving this country. Charlie, ladies and gentlemen, was dedicated to this movement and this country. He loved, and I do mean loved, the President of the United States. But in the 8 months or so that we were in office before Charlie died, I talked to him a lot, almost every day. And Charlie was still a free thinker with his own principles and views. He did not always agree with us. Let me just give you one example. Charlie hated war. Whether it was Europe or Africa, the Middle East, he didn't care. He just hated war. That was his view. Now, of course, there are people who love what we've done and people who don't. I'm not here to litigate the disagreements between Charlie and some of the people that he disagreed with. But what I'm asking you to do is do what Charlie did. Do not throw the baby out with the bathwater. Don't give the country over to a bunch of crazy people because you happen to disagree with us on a policy issue here or there. Look, I'm not asking anybody to agree with me on every single issue. I'm not asking anybody to agree on every single policy of the administration. What I am asking you to do is to recognize the contrast with the radicals and recognize the achievements of the last 18 months. We have done a lot, my friends, and we can do a lot more if we fight together.
1: I mean, listen, I love what J.D. Vance said there. And one of the things, as we talk about whether or not he deserves or if he has earned the right to not only be the Republican nominee, we've got to go through the primary process, but has J.D. Vance actually earned the right to be in the Oval Office? I believe that he has. I believe that not only has J.D. Vance done a great job, but I also think that he is somebody who can connect with independents. I really do. I like the fact that he mentioned Charlie Kirk, and I do like the fact that he mentioned that Charlie Kirk did hate wars. I do wonder what Charlie Kirk would say about Iran, but here's the thing. There are folks out there talking about how Iran is turning into a forever war like Afghanistan, and some of those people are Charlie Kirk, I don't know, I don't want to say followers, but support, you know, the people that love Charlie Kirk are saying that Iran is turning into a forever war like Afghanistan. We were there in Afghanistan for 20 years. That's not a forever war. That's 20 years, number one. But number two, do you really think that we're going to be in Iran for 20 years? You know, troops on the ground and all that. I hope not. I seriously doubt it. But that being said, think about all of the conflicts that Donald Trump and Marco Rubio have actually ended around the world. I mean, you've got the Gaza war between Israel and Hamas. That is huge. Pakistan and India, Egypt and Ethiopia. Honestly, wars and conflicts were ended that most of us, we didn't even know about. And a lot of folks will talk about Israel and about how Israel is holding the puppet strings of Donald Trump and so forth. I don't believe that. But other things that young men have been frustrated by, of course, the economy. We talked about that earlier. There's a lot of problems with our economy. But I believe that, you know, one of the core messages of a person like Charlie Kirk, and it is something that I've been saying for a long time, which is, okay, so you do what you need to do to support your family. There's a lot of opportunity for young men and young women to go out and support your family via trade schools and such. We did talk about that earlier in the program. There is a massive need for HVAC and welding and plumbers and the like. And while it may not be your thing, would you rather have a job? I mean, look, if you got a degree in IT, but some dude from India is taking your job or it's been shipped off to India, okay, you got to do what you got to do. If you got a degree in one of the STEM fields and suddenly AI is taking your job, go be a welder. Do what you've got to do. I mean, that's always been my message. Do what you have to do to support your family. What are you going to do, wallow in it for the next 40 years? No. Figure it out, put your boots on, and go find a job. Go to a technical school of some sort. Figure out a job that you can do that won't be replaced by some dude from India or AI. But that is the challenge. And Donald Trump, by the way, real quickly, and then I'm going to get to your calls. Donald Trump has done a lot to try to guide young adults into the trades. Just real quickly. Last year, he signed an executive order called Preparing Americans for High-Paid Skilled Trade Jobs of the Future. I know it's a long name, but I loved it when he did it. Preparing Americans for High-Paying Skilled Trade Jobs of the Future. It's centered basically on getting kids ready for the future via the trades and not be so dependent on college. He put federal money behind apprenticeships. Trying to bring manufacturing jobs to America increases need for all of those trades that he's talking about. He also demanded the Department of Labor to expand apprenticeships in AI, nuclear energy, and other areas as well. So the president has done all he can do to try to get young adults, young males and females, into the trades because he believes, as I do, that that is where the money is and where the future is. And there's a lot less, obviously, indoctrination in the trade schools than what we see as the average person goes to, college and comes out with, you know, tens of thousands of dollars, maybe hundreds of thousands of dollars in debt. Sharon is in Maryland on Red Eye Radio, calling from Maryland on WMAL. Sharon, thanks for calling. Go ahead.
3: Hi, yeah, I'm a Democrat. I voted in the Democratic primary. Anybody that was unopposed, I didn't even mark because I want choices. I want choices at every level of government, and all branches of government. The executive, because we even have a say technically in the judiciary at the state level. But I want choices, local and federal.
1: Mm-hmm.
3: And that and the Democrats in this state are not giving it to me.
1: So I'm, of course, you're calling from Maryland. I'm unaware of what's happening in the state of Maryland. So, I mean, are you happy with the? I mean, it seems to me the Democrat Party. Let me ask you this: something that I think we can sort of identify with. You know, in the Democrat Party, you've got the main line of the Democrat Party. You've got like Chuck Schumer and Hakeem Jeffries. Then you have the Democrat Socialists of America, way further left. So it seems like someone like you has a choice between the main line of the Democrat Party, the more moderates, and the DSA.
3: Yes. Well, definitely not the DSA. The ones that are not DSA and are, I would vote for, I have to write in.
1: Well, then who are you going to...
3: At the congressional level.
1: Okay.
3: I will have to write in.
1: Hey, Sharon, let me ask you this real quick. One of the things the Democrats have said is they have a big tent and they want to invite everybody into their big tent, even the DSAers. And so are you happy with the fact that they're allowing people that want to abolish prisons, abolish borders, abolish the police, and abolish the presidency, expand the Supreme Court, abolish the Senate? Are you happy with, you know, Hakeem Jeffries and Chuck Schumer and people like that allowing the DSA to take over the party?
3: No.
1: Okay.
3: Not at all.
1: Have you thought about voting for the Republican Party at all?
3: Oh, yeah. I have every intention of voting a Republican ticket this November 3rd.
1: Love it. Well, Sharon, I appreciate the. Sharon, I got to go. I appreciate the call. They're yelling at me. Got a hard break here. Appreciate you listening to Red Eye Radio.
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Follow me on the socials at Dan Mandis Show. My name is, obviously, Dan Mandis. And I host a morning show, Nashville, Tennessee, Super Talk 99.7 WTN. I want to, of course, it is September 11th. It has been 25 years since the 9/11 attacks. And I want you to go find me on the socials. My ex account, CBS News, has posted something incredible that happened in New York, where drones recreated the Twin Towers above New York Harbor. This was on Wednesday to honor the victims of the 9/11 terrorist attacks. The display used 2,977 lights, one for each person killed in the attacks 25 years ago. Go watch it. It is incredible. Find it on my socials again at Dan Mandis Show. Got a lot more straight ahead.

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7: 9/11, 25 years later, I'm Chuck Sievertson. Americans today mark a quarter century since those terrorist attacks. Ceremonies are planned across the country, including in New York City, which will hold its annual event at Ground Zero. ABC's Olivia Rubin.
8: Today, a seventh moment of silence will be held to honor the lives lost in later years from 9/11-related illnesses. More than 9,000 people, including 453 New York City firefighters, a toll that now exceeds the number killed on the day itself, some dying from cancers related to toxic air at Ground Zero.
7: President George W. Bush was visiting a Florida elementary school when his chief of staff whispered, "The World Trade Center has been struck." The second grade teacher next to him, Sandra Daniels, remembers it well.
9: Knew something was wrong because that was not supposed to happen. And his entire demeanor changed.
7: This is ABC News. The FBI arrested a California football mom for allegedly taking hundreds of thousands in stolen fundraising for the team.
10: Orange County authorities say Julie Molina, treasurer of the Booster Club, boosted more than $400,000 to pay off her mortgage and her credit cards. A real gut punch to the high school football team and donors, says Max Duncan, the mayor of Aliso Viejo.
11: It'll feel like a gut punch to all the people who went out there and raised the money and put on all the events.
10: The 56-year-old is charged with wire fraud that could get her 80 years if convicted. She allegedly hid the payments with made-up reports, her husband saying he had no idea how the house got paid for.

0: again.
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12: two, three. Starting your morning off right. A new way of talk. A new way of understanding. Because we're in this together. This is your morning show with Michael Del Giorno.
13: Oh my God, Ed, another plane just hit the World Trade Center. Another plane. It was a medium-sized plane. Unbelievable. It was a, it would look like, oh my God, this is a deliberate act, Ed. This plane flew directly into the second World Trade Center. A huge flame and conflagration just broke out.
14: I was there from shortly after it happened and saw people jumping out of the World Trade Center. It's a horrible, horrible situation.
15: Today, our fellow citizens, our way of life, our very freedom came under attack in a series of deliberate and deadly terrorist acts.
16: 25 years ago, the deadliest attack on U.S. soil since Pearl Harbor was carried out. Today, President Trump will be at the 9/11 observance ceremony marking 25 years since the attack. He'll be at the Pentagon. Throughout the morning, we're going to have a lot of coverage. Natalie McDonald.

0: Liori will be joining us from Ground Zero. She'll have a complete preview of all of the ceremonies and commemorative plans for today, both in New York and in Washington, D.C. and in Pennsylvania, as well as the security preview for today's events. Rory O'Neill will be joining us. So much to talk to Rory about, not the least of which is for those who lived through the vivid memories of 9/11. There are a third of the American population now that do not have any recollection of the attacks. Tim Skell does. He's a veteran New York City reporter. He's going to join us. We're going to cover a little bit about what he went through rushing to the scene on a bicycle on September 11th, 2001. And over the past 25 years, he's covered the aftermath of the attacks, recently wrote a book, My Front Row Seat. He's going to recap the events of 9/11 and talk about the aftermath, including the investigation into the attack and health problems that many have entered. I will visit with David Zanotti. I think, you know, this is not about anything other than an observation. On this, the 25th anniversary, a lot of controversy about an Islamist socialist mayor and whether or not he should be a part of these things. We're going to take a look at how Mamdani rose to mayor. How did he get there? How the New York City narrative is dominating and where the resistance all began with Todd Beamer. We'll do that with David Zanotti. Dr. Joe Galati is going to join us after 25 years. We're just beginning to scratch the surface of what has caused so much cancer and so much illness, especially for those that were in and around Ground Zero or a part of rescue operations. A lot has come to light. Dr. Joe's going to break that down for you. And then, as I do every year, and I will do on the 25th year, my address to you, our audience, on remembering, though that will fade, and the difference between remembering and honoring. And so we will make that distinction, because this is, you know, it's not like we're studying Hitler and he's gone. This is still a threat, not just to America, but the world. 25 years later, we'll have that address coming up for you as well. Oh, by the way, last night, President Trump delivered the close to the Republican convention, but there were a lot of speakers throughout the night. Ted Cruz had nothing but praise for President Trump.
1: Who could have predicted that the extraordinary Donald Trump would be president? That he would have secured the border, brought trillions of dollars of investment back to America, and transform the Republican Party into a blue-collar party of America.
0: Knowing that mere hours later, we would enter the 25th anniversary of 9/11, he also emphasized the dangers of communism and Islamism.
1: Sharia law is fundamentally inconsistent with the Constitution, and we need to stand together and stop it now.
0: House Speaker Mike Johnson says this year's midterm election is the most important there ever has been. Johnson told the crowd, it's up to them to preserve the country they love.
2: The alternative is to turn the reins over right now to the radical Marxists who are planning to dramatically grow government, raise your taxes, drive costs through the roof, and rob you of your freedom.
0: Johnson said the country's being attacked and attacked from within.
2: But it's the Democrats in the swing seats who say one thing and then join forces and vote with the socialists that they're afraid of. That is the dangerous part.
0: J.D. Vance outlined maybe his vision for his presidential run, but to start with, the vision for America's future. Speaking at the National Convention in Dallas last night, he reflected on the recent birth of his son.
3: I want them to keep what they've earned when they work hard. And that is the birthright that I'm talking about. That is the country that Donald J. Trump is fighting every single day to defend and to build upon.
0: President Trump wrapping up the GOP midterm convention with similar remarks from night one.
4: I'm not on the ticket. You got to do me the biggest favor you've ever done me. You've got to do this for me. You've got to pretend I'm on the ticket. I'm on the ticket. I'm on the ticket. He's on the ticket.
0: I have to tell you that there are times the president doesn't quite land it. And then there are times he's just what I call in the zone. Last night, I think the president was honest with the crowd. He really didn't feel like talking about politics. He certainly didn't want to do last night's speech over again because he talked so long. And he just went into a very relaxed, almost like a stand-up comedian, and just really, his whole thing, making them hold their hand up and take the pledge to vote, was absolutely a scream. And that's the context in which he ended on the humorous note that not voting has consequences.
4: You know what happens if you don't vote? You go to hell. You know that. Okay? You go to hell. And I don't want that to happen to you, so please go and vote.
0: Yeah, they're playing that around the country, and you don't have that in context. That was after he had them all repeating after him and holding up their hand. It was really kind of a fun moment. I really thought the entire midterm convention, in terms of messaging and messengers, kind of found its footing last night and was very, it was a very consistent message. Now, again, I'm not a big fan of having formal midterm conventions where you've got the signs from each state, like there's convention business going on. But I understand the strategy, and they're trying to energize their base. That's essential. And you have to have a message of get out to vote, because often lower voter turnout can lead to demise. So I don't know, and I can't answer this, if they're energizing a MAGA base that's already energized, or if I'm trying to think in particular. Who was it? One individual spoke specifically. It may have been J.D. Vance. Yeah, it was. It was J.D. Vance, the vice president, speaking specifically to those who are maybe not even Republicans, or maybe you're more moderate Republicans and you don't always agree, and how it's okay not to agree. Even leaned in to the legacy of Charlie Kirk in explaining it. But I thought that was very wise to say, look, you may differ with me on this or this. I love my president, but I don't like the way he says things sometimes, or I don't appreciate the missed opportunity to have a teachable moment. Or maybe I disagree with the order in which he addresses things. I mean, they're little things compared to my love for him and support for his direction. Like night one, I didn't like it all. And he did it again in night two.
4: If we win the midterms, we will, on the other hand, provide a, let's call it Trump dividend, $5,000 for every adult citizen in our country.
0: But the point that Vice President Vance was making, all right, Michael Del Giorno, talk show host, you don't like the president giving us $5,000 when we're $40 trillion in debt of money that doesn't belong to him in exchange for votes. You wouldn't like that if the other side was doing that. But that doesn't mean I disagree with everything the president's doing. That doesn't mean I even begin to want to give back everything that's been accomplished. I certainly don't want to return to open borders. I certainly don't want to defund police. I certainly don't want to let bad guys roam the country waiting to harm my family. And so I just thought, and it'd be interesting, I don't know if we're going to have much time, because we're going to focus mostly on 9/11, but it'd be interesting to see if David Zanotti felt the same way. I really felt like they found their message and footing last night. A much better night two in Dallas than night one. That's my opinion. You can feel free to use the talkbacks for that as well. If we get into long narratives about where we were on 9/11, well, they'll be too long for the talkbacks. They'll be too long for me to read in emails. But if you have a short perspective of what it was like to live 9/11 and why it's so important to remember and honor, love to have your talkbacks. You'll see the microphone on your iHeartRadio app. Press it. Gives you 30 seconds after counting you down. 3, 2, 1. You say it. You send it. We all get to hear it. As today we honor those who lost their lives on 9/11 and since 9/11. And we honor them with how we live, because it was them and it could have been us. And the importance of ensuring it never happens again. We got a lot of very smart people to walk us through this 25th anniversary. and understand it together. We're going to get things started with your top five stories of the day coming up next. If you're just waking up, they're pretty obvious. It's 25 years since 9/11. The president will observe at the Pentagon. Natalie Migliore is going to join us next half hour with everything that is scheduled in and around Ground Zero in Manhattan. And in other news, the Supreme Court halted the use of the Trump-backed Missouri congressional map for the November midterm election. So that's another blow to the Republicans' plans for maintaining control of the House and Senate. And it was all 49ers down under, all Brock Purdy. They got not one but two great running backs, not two but three great receivers, and they got a young quarterback that's found his footing. All 49ers, 27-7 last night over the Los Angeles Rams. We'll get you your top five stories coming up next. All right, Lear Capital. Gold and silver recently soared to record highs, and then it kind of pulled back a little bit. So people started asking the question, well, are precious metals still a good buy? Well, the banks thought so. In fact, they're forecasting even higher prices ahead. And why? $40 trillion in debt. We have a declining dollar, inflation that's shrinking our savings. I mean, even with corrections along the way, gold has always remained a historical hedge for wealth protection. That's why Morgan Stanley ditched the 60-40 stock-to-bond portfolio. They're recommending up to 20% in precious metals. They got educated. 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All right, one chance to live this Friday, September the 11th, 2026. That date will never be the same again, right? We remember together. We honor together. This is your day. This is your morning show.
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1: Good morning from Philadelphia. I'd like to offer a prayer today. God, watch over our country and bring peace among us. Help us treat one another with kindness and respect. Teach us that unity is stronger than division. Blessed are the peacemakers.
2: Wow. Prayer from the heart, laced in truth. Thank you, Donna. And I would just add to that, let's pray for our first responders and police and on this 25th anniversary of 9/11. Terrorists love anniversaries. And we don't know what even today holds in store for us. So we thank God for everyone who protected us and responded 25 years ago and everyone who stands ready to respond today. Beautiful prayer. Thank you, Donna, for that. Keep those talkbacks coming. Normally we say it, send it. We hear it. That's a pray it, send it, and we agree with amen. All right, if you're just waking up, it is the 25th anniversary of 9/11. President Trump plans to be at the Pentagon later today.
3: He'll be joined by Secretary of War Pete Hegseth in honor of the 184 people killed when hijacked American Airlines Flight 77 crashed into the building. Vice President J.D. Vance, former Presidents Biden, Obama, George W. Bush, and Bill Clinton will attend the 9/11 commemoration at Ground Zero in New York City. The event honors the over 2,600 people who died when hijacked American Airlines Flight 11 and United Airlines Flight 175 crashed into the Twin Towers of the World Trade Center. Transportation Secretary Sean Duffy will be at the 9/11 Memorial in Shanksville, Pennsylvania. That honors the 44 people who died while fighting the hijackers of United Flight 93, forcing them to crash it into a field, stopping an attack on Washington, D.C. I'm Mark Mayfield.
2: 25 years later, 9/11 first responders still facing lasting health effects, Tammy Trujillo reports.
4: American Lung Association spokesperson Dr. Panagi Galeasantos treated several Ground Zero responders and has seen plenty of lung issues when he views their x-rays and CT scans.
5: Abnormally thickened airways, mucus present in those lungs, some level of lung scarring as well.
4: About 95,000 first responders are enrolled in the World Trade Center Health Program. They're battling issues that range from constant coughs to chronic obstructive pulmonary disease to cancer. It all comes from thousands of hours spent around the toxic dust and debris from the World Trade Center. Dr. Galeasantos says he's seen patients with everything from asthma to emphysema to pulmonary disorders that don't even fit traditional diagnoses. I'm Tammy Trujillo.
2: Now, in the past, there's always been six moments of silence during the 9/11 commemorative ceremonies. Today, they're going to be adding a second. 9/11 Memorial and Museum President Beth Hillman says that added second is to honor the service and sacrifice of all those who have passed away since 9/11 from related health effects.
6: All those people who, by virtue of their proximity to the attacks or their service in response to the attacks and their willingness to help in a myriad of different ways, how they suffered and how their families suffered.
2: Feeling helpless after 9/11 attacks, Americans did what they had to do. They stepped up.
7: Walmart says in the 2 days following the attacks, they sold more than 450,000 American flags, which caused a nationwide shortage. Children hosted lemonade stands coast to coast and donated the money to 9/11 causes. And the American Red Cross says in the 49 days following the attack, we donated 1.2 million pints of blood. Most of that shipped directly to Ground Zero. It was a way of helping and the start of healing. I'm Bree Tennis.
2: All 49ers down under last night, winning 27-7 over the Rams. All Hurricanes in Miami, 77-7 over Florida A&M. We got college football tonight, Louisville and Villanova, Missouri and Kansas, and UVA and Norfolk State. Excuse me. Rapper Ludacris, 49. Singer Harry Connick Jr., 59. Maybe the next White House press secretary, Maria Bartiromo, 59. And if it's your birthday, happy birthday. We're so glad you're born. Natalie Migliore is reporting live from Ground Zero with a preview of security and ceremonies as we continue.
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7: 9/11, 25 years later, Chuck Sievertson. Ceremonies are ahead in New York, Washington, Shanksville, Pennsylvania, and elsewhere around the U.S. today. For the families of the dead, heartbreak and hope. ABC's Michelle Franzen.
8: In New Jersey, Lisa Patterson says she had just dropped off her twins Lucy and Wyatt at preschool when she learned about the attacks. Her husband Stephen worked as a trader at Cantor Fitzgerald.
9: He was plucked horrifically and unexpectedly from our lives.
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9: 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But we're doing remarkably well, and I'm so thankful. 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

0: It's your morning show with Michael Del Giorno.
1: I remember on 9/11, I was working at a preschool. I was teaching three-year-olds, and we were having a chapel service that day, and I just remember looking around, all the adults crying. The kids didn't understand why, and I'm just wondering, what has this event done to the future of all these children? And we can see now that it has completely changed their lives.
2: When I got into my office, I took one last look out the window and then went to my desk. Then all of a sudden, this bang happened. The bang and being thrown out of my chair and having the door partially open, it like all happened at the same time.
3: I think people in New York, the best way they can deal with this right now is not only to deal with their own grief, which we all feel and have, but to show that we're not going to be in any way affected by this, that we're not going to be cowed by it, that we're not afraid, that we're going to go about our business and lead normal lives and not let these cowards affect us.
4: America and our friends and allies join with all those who want peace and security in the world, and we stand together to win the war against terrorism. Tonight, I ask for your prayers for all those who grieve. None of us will ever forget this day, yet we go forward to defend freedom and all that is good and just in our world.
5: And here we are 25 years later, still remembering, prayerfully still honoring. It's 9/11, 25 years later. This is your day. This is your morning show. I'm Michael Del Giorno, honored to serve you. I love these sounds because I don't think you can learn about 9/11 and have the same feelings as having lived it. And these take you to the moment, the spontaneity, the uncertainty, the horror, the chaos. And then a nation reeling to try to figure out and understand and move forward. Natalie Migliori is joining us from Manhattan. I know there's so many memories for those of us that lived it. And we do this year after year, but this one, 25th, special. Let's preview first security precautions that have been put in place for today's remembrance ceremonies.
6: Yeah, good morning, Michael. Well, I am right in front of the Oculus in Lower Manhattan, which is actually diagonal from the newly built Freedom Tower. So there's really a heavy presence of security. I covered this event. I've covered it every year since I've started. And I have to say that I've never seen security this heavy around here in terms of there's typically a pedestrian plaza where you can walk around in, and typically I've actually watched in previous years nuns do prayer services here on this day. They won't be able to do that because there's no access to that today. So people are starting to stream in. It's a heavy presence. It's really road closures are now in effect in this area. And so it's going to be a heavily secured and shut down area.
5: Yeah, I think, you know, the president, of course, is not present in New York today. Mm-hmm. That, as some people speculating, security might be the reason. He's going to be at the Pentagon for their ceremonies. But, you know, this radical Islamist mm-hmm. movement began in New York City at the Al-Farouq Mosque. And with the funding of bin Laden, eventually morphed into Al-Qaeda that carried out the attacks. And 9/11 wasn't the first time even the World Trade Center was attacked. So I'll be honest with you, Natalie. I don't even say amen anymore. I'm just in a constant, even as I'm talking to you, my heart is still praying because I know how much they like to target specific sites over and over again and certain anniversaries over and over again. I suspect that presence is necessary. And I pray for the security of all of our first responders today, as I did those that were serving 25 years ago. All right. We did do the story. They're going to add a second. I think it would be a seventh moment of silence. Normally there's six for all the first responders and those near Ground Zero that lost their lives later due to medical effects. Anything else planned special for this 25th anniversary?
6: Well, if you go further up town here in New York City has an array of things going on. A couple of days ago, they had drones illuminated in the shape of the Twin Towers, more than 2,700 for all of the victims that were killed in the 9/11 attacks in those Twin Towers. Each drone represented one victim. And then if you go further up town, we're going to be by Bryant Park, where there's going to be more than 2,700 chairs laid out, Michael, empty. And you'll see the amount of space that that takes up on the Great Lawn of Bryant Park. I'm sure images will surface later today once that's all set up and open to the public in a couple of hours now. New York City is really feeling it today. You can see it in the people I've talked to so far this morning, Michael. And I'm sure this day is always a lot of hugs. I hug a lot of people on this day after I interview them. Yeah, it's an emotional day.
5: Yeah, you brought up the chairs, and I could feel the back of my eyes releasing. The visual is. How much time do you and I have? I don't know. And do we have a couple of minutes
6: that
5: or
6: much
5: one
6: time?
5: All right. Well, let's. I want to finish with this because it was an attack on America, but this is very much a personal. It happened in three places, and the worst in New York City. And I think you just captured that. This is something completely different for those that experienced it at Ground Zero.
6: Absolutely. And even the people who didn't necessarily experience it, but experienced it through loss, that pain, was just talking to a guy who lost his brother this morning. That pain just never gets easier. And you could see it in their eyes. You could just see it.
5: Natalie Migliori reporting live from Ground Zero. Appreciate you very much. Good to hear your voice on this 9/11 anniversary. The president, as I mentioned, will be at the Pentagon today. Ceremonies at Ground Zero, and then also planned for Shanksville, Pennsylvania, where the flight was forced down by the passengers to avoid anybody on the ground. I think, you know, a lot of this is hard to imagine being anywhere in proximity to. One of my bosses, one I love very much, was on a plane during 9/11. I'm going to be on a plane today on the anniversary of 9/11, and it's in my mind. But what we lose in remembrance versus having lived it in real time is the uncertainty. And I'm thinking of my boss. He's on a plane. Everybody, including those that were on the planes that were used as weapons, especially in the case of plane 2 and 3, they knew what was coming. Imagine being on a plane that took off from New York City on 9/11 after the second plane had hit the World Trade Center and wondering where you're headed. Now, fortunately for my boss, he obviously landed. He obviously hired me. And I thank God for that. Others were not as fortunate. But that day, that not knowing what's next, out of everything when we seek to remember, is what's lost. Because we see it as a complete event now. You see it as plane 1, plane 2, plane 3, tower 1, tower 2, Shanksville plane down, not shot down, taken down by the passengers to save those on the ground. The resolve of the president, George W. Bush, the actions that followed. Some that would go on to divide us. The unity we felt afterwards. Probably the most scarring thing I ever heard was George W. Bush trying to describe how he could feel the prayers of America. I went through a walk to Emmaus, and I don't know how many people, it's thousands of people that had gone through such a retreat, and they're praying for you nonstop. And I know how I could feel the presence of God on those four special days. It was like nothing I've experienced before or since. I can't imagine an entire nation specifically praying for one president, what it would feel like for that president. And he tried to describe it. He said, Laura and I and the cabinet, we could literally feel your prayers and feel the presence of God. And then he said, and I felt when it stopped. I have a lot of, you know, like top five 9/11 things that haunt me. That's one of them. That and the moment his father at the memorial service reached over and touched his son's hand after he spoke. I guess as only a father and a son who were both president could relate to such a moment. That's another one. But don't lose track 25 years later that when it was happening, Very few of us knew anything about radical Islam or Al-Qaeda. And we were getting crash courses and learning what all this stuff was. There was an innocence lost, a feeling that we didn't think this would ever happen here. And then it did on such a scale. Now, later, as you study and you go back, you see some major mistakes. I mean, we talked about this yesterday with David Bonson. Treating this primarily as a law enforcement New York City issue, when it should have been dealt with as a national security issue from day one. And when I say day one, this goes back to Sadat being assassinated in Egypt. There's another thing that haunts me too. And that is that you can get so caught up in the moment that you almost become like a professional victim. A victim mentality can set in, and it must never. That's why out of all the clips we're going to play today in these rejoins, I'm doing it so I take you back to the moment. But I loved Rudy Giuliani's the most. I mean, this is long before his hair melted live on television. This was Rudy Giuliani, America's mayor, at his best.
3: I think people in New York, the best way they can deal with this right now is not only to deal with their own grief, which we all feel and have, but to show that we're not going to be in any way affected by this, that we're not going to be cowed by it, that we're not afraid, that we're going to go about our business and lead normal lives and not let these cowards affect us.
5: And that was in the moment. That was in the midst of the uncertainty, in the midst of the chaos. In the midst of the horror, that kind of resolve. Now, had you tapped me on the shoulder 25 years ago when I first heard him say that and said, hey, and at the 25th anniversary, there's going to be an Islamist mayor that nobody wants to be at the ceremony. I say, well, man, something must have really unfolded. I got to hear about that. We'll have more on that with David Sinati. Dr. Joe Galati is going to join us 25 years after 9/11. Cancer and other health concerns are accelerating for those who are in and around Manhattan. Dr. Joe will go through why these environmental issues are just now coming to light. I'll have my state of the 9/11 25th anniversary address coming up in the third hour. We'll talk to a reporter who got to the scene by bicycle. He has since written a book. He has since processed everything he saw and everything he's seen since. That's coming up as we remember 9/11 25 years later on this, your day and your morning show. Hey, when it comes to supplements, there's only two things that matter most. Does it work and can you trust it? Or rather than just tell you, I trust Relief Factor and it worked for me, worked for Jeffrey, worked for Glenn Beck. I love sharing real stories like Pastor Bill. Strained his back right around Christmas 2025. Listen, you don't want to be on injured reserve for Christmas or Easter when you're a pastor. 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
1: Very little people have heard the sound of plane engines when they're at full strength flying up in the sky. It's one sound that haunted me on occasions, and then the hit. I was not panicked whatsoever. There was no alarm, no call to evacuate the building, and suddenly I felt the urge to go.
2: And I've ordered that the full resources of the federal government go to help the victims and their families, and to conduct a full-scale investigation to hunt down and to find those folks who committed this act.
3: Good morning, Michael. Grief is love that has no place to go, and I find that healing comes from service and support, especially of those whose very job it is to put someone else's life in front of their own. Firemen, doctors, nurses, EMTs, police officers, and our wonderful, amazing servicemen and women. So try to be supportive, and that'll help your heart heal.
4: You see why I named it Your Morning Show? You see why I love my listeners so much? Donna's prayer from the heart from Philadelphia, Mary with the wise words of grief is love with nowhere to go and where to send it. Man, I love you guys. 54 minutes after the hour on this, the 25th anniversary of 9/11, we remember and honor together. Dr. Joe Gilotti will join us next hour. We'll talk a little bit about the environmental issues that are coming to light that have caused so many medical issues for those in and around Ground Zero, especially our first responders. We've kind of talked a lot this Platinum Hour about having lived it in the moment, the uncertainty, the horror, the chaos. That's really what 9/11 was like to live. We now have 30% of America that has no memory of the events. How is that shaping our understanding? And I keep putting this out, and I don't mean this to sound negative, but unlike when I was 5 years old watching old footage of Adolf Hitler, he was dead and the war was won. This war continues, and it's still a clear and present danger. So we remember and we honor because we're still in this together. Well, 25 years ago this morning, the deadliest attack on U.S. soil since Pearl Harbor was carried out. Mark Mayfield has our top story.
5: September 11th, 2001, saw two hijacked commercial jetliners strike the World Trade Center, reducing the Twin Towers to over 1.5 million tons of rubble. Another plane hit the Pentagon, and the fourth, United Flight 93, was brought down in a field in Shanksville, Pennsylvania, by passengers and crew who'd heard about the earlier incidents. Reflecting on the anniversary of the attacks, former President George W. Bush said this week there was a brief, horrible moment where it was believed that Flight 93 had been shot down by the U.S. military. I'm Mark Mayfield.
4: 25 years later, 9/11 first responders still face lasting health effects.
6: American Lung Association spokesperson Dr. Panagi Galeasantos treated several Ground Zero responders and has seen plenty of lung issues when he views their x-rays and CT scans.
7: Abnormally thickened airways, mucus present in those lungs, some level of lung scarring as well.
6: About 95,000 first responders are enrolled in the World Trade Center Health Program. They're battling issues that range from constant coughs to chronic obstructive pulmonary disease to cancer. It all comes from thousands of hours spent around the toxic dust and debris from the World Trade Center. Dr. Galeasantos says he's seen patients with everything from asthma to emphysema to pulmonary disorders that don't even fit traditional diagnoses. I'm Tammy Trujillo.
4: I remember watching movies on HBO in the 80s, and there was a cheesy one with Jeff Bridges. And I think it was called Spaceman or something like that. He was like an alien that came to Earth.
8: Yeah, I remember that.
4: And he makes an observation. It's a powerful line in the movie. He goes, funny thing about you humans, you're at your best when things are worst. That was certainly the case on 9/11.
9: Walmart says in the 2 days following the attacks, they sold more than 450,000 American flags, which caused a nationwide shortage. Children hosted lemonade stands coast to coast and donated the money to 9/11 causes. And the American Red Cross says in the 49 days following the attack, we donated 1.2 million pints of blood. Most of that shipped directly to Ground Zero. It was a way of helping and the start of healing. I'm Bree Tennis.
4: In sports, funny how things work out. Everybody's talking about the Rams. The team's loaded offensively, defensively. We've never seen a defense like this. Everybody wanted to watch and see how great the Rams would be down under. And then Brock Purdy showed up and carved them like a Thanksgiving turkey. 205 yards, three touchdown passes, all 49ers down under, winning 27-7 last night over the Rams. All Miami Hurricanes over Florida A&M, 77-7. And tonight, we got three games, Louisville, Villanova, Missouri and Kansas, and UVA and Norfolk State. Birthdays today, Ludacris, the rapper, 49, Harry Connick Jr. from New Orleans, Louisiana, 59, and Maria Bartiromo, maybe the next White House press secretary, 59 today. If it's your birthday, happy birthday. We're so glad you were born. And thanks for remembering 9/11 with us on this 9/11. Batavia, Illinois, 2:40 in the morning. A woman sees a flashlight and a shadow outside her window. Police say the man in her backyard was a registered sex offender. A military court had convicted him in 2024. He'd taken a sailor's key card, let himself into her bathroom, and watched her sleep. He never met the woman in Batavia. He saw her on social media, researched her, found her home address. 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
4: And 25 years later, Chuck Sievertson. Ceremonies are ahead in New York, Washington, Shanksville, Pennsylvania, and elsewhere around the U.S. today. For the families of the dead, heartbreak and hope. ABC's Michelle Franzen.
17: In New Jersey, Lisa Patterson says she had just dropped off her twins Lucy and Wyatt at preschool when she learned about the attacks. Her husband Stephen worked as a trader at Cantor Fitzgerald.
18: He was plucked horrifically and unexpectedly from our lives.
17: Through the years, Lisa has helped advocate for her son Wyatt, who has a brain injury, and she keeps her husband's memory alive through stories, laughter, and grief counseling.
18: And I felt like over the years, I've been picking up pieces of shattered, you know, heartaches along the way in the three of us. But we're doing remarkably well, and I'm so thankful. And it's really a tribute to my children because they've been my compass.
4: This is ABC News. A jury in Ohio has convicted a former Traverse City attorney of attempted murder for the 2025 attempted shooting of his ex-wife inside a Toledo restaurant. ABC's Whit Johnson.
19: A woman's terrifying cell phone video shown in court. The moment her ex-husband storms a packed restaurant, points a gun at her, and tries to pull the trigger. The gun's safety still on, likely saving her life. You see a waiter rushing in from behind, grabbing the gunman. Multiple patrons helping to tackle him to the ground. That waiter says he feared for his life.
20: The only thing I was thinking was, I'm going to die. The whole time I thought we were all going to be shot.
19: Police arresting 43-year-old Matthew Exton, who was an attorney at the time. A jury now convicting him on multiple charges.
21: Exton will be sentenced September 21st. Hawaiian officials urging tourists to avoid the island of Kauai for now as they continue cleanup of the remnants of Hurricane Lowell. Chuck Sievertson, ABC News.
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1: Northbound I-225. Police have a crash after Alameda. The right lane is blocked and there's a 1 minute delay. Earlier crash southbound Sheridan between Ellsworth and Cedar and an earlier wreck on Washington Street at 84th. Construction westbound on Pena. Watch for blocked lanes between Gun Club Road and E-470 and work both directions on Santa Fe north of Evans and southbound after Rolland Avenue. I'm Danny Christos with traffic.
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8: A new way of talk, a new way of understanding, because we're in this together. 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

0: having a little 9/11 moment of our own here. All right, you got me back, I hope. All right, we're remembering 9/11 25 years later, and we keep emphasizing, the moment. You had to live it. Listen.
1: It looked like the plane was aiming towards the building. Transmit a third alarm. We'll have the staging area at Vesey and West Street. Have the third alarm assignment go into that area. Set the alarm assignment report to the building, okay?
2: I live on Staten Island, and I could see the World Trade Center. I came in by ferry and tried to help and do whatever I could do. I knew that it would be overwhelming, and I knew that thousands of people would perish that day. It was hard to comprehend, surreal, if that's the correct word.
3: The people who knocked these buildings down will hear all of us soon.

0: everybody who is here. Thank you for your hard work. Thank you for making the nation proud. And may God bless America.
1: Just some of the sounds 25 years ago. A time of great horror, a time of great uncertainty, and not knowing what was next and expecting something next. Also a time of great unity and resolve. That all gets lost if you didn't live it in real time. Rory O'Neill, our national correspondent, is here. Rory, I know one of the things that we're looking at today is how some 30% now of the population, what they know about 9/11, they've either learned online or in a classroom or watching television. They didn't live it. That's a big difference.
2: It is. And even the teachers, you know, who are teaching the kids, may not have lived through it. Even this morning, I was seeing so many never forget or always remember. I think we need to change that messaging to always teach, because if a third of us didn't really experience it, and there are so many layers to what was happening that day. I love some of the people, leaving those messages about the fear and confusion of that day that I think is often lost, especially when you think, because it was encapsulated, right? As you look at it now, you're like, okay, those were the events of the day, four planes, all this happened, terrible thing. But at the time, was it four? Was it 40? Was it all over the country? What was next? Was this a series? There was so much fear associated with that day. I think that's often lost in the translation and teaching of it.
1: And I think it was you and I that talked about this earlier in the week. You know, we look back at JFK's assassination that we weren't alive for. And what's lost in that is nobody thought that was the end. Everybody thought that was the beginning, the decapitation of the president. That's why they went to such lengths to protect Johnson and get him to take the oath of office and get him out of Dallas. People were expecting an attack from Russia or an invasion. And that's lost in looking back if you didn't live it. 9/11, there was nowhere to rest your eyes. And just as you were getting used to a building being on fire, the next building was hit, then the Pentagon was hit, then one building fell, then the next building fell, then you hear about a plane. You wondered how many other planes, and all planes were removed from the sky. You wonder what was coming later today. Then, no sooner was that happening, you were, seeing the people with signs, looking for their loved ones. I mean, it was just the most horrific, uncertain, saddest day ever. And at some point now, 25 years later, you don't want a victim mentality. And you certainly don't want to just remember. You got to move on to honor. And hopefully that's today's another renewed opportunity to do that. Go beyond that and honor.
2: And I think it's also interesting, and I appreciate that they're adding this seventh moment of silence to acknowledge all the people who have died as a result of illnesses associated with it, or the fact that maybe they died from their injuries years later. I think that's an appropriate tribute for a very important segment of this story.
1: National correspondent Rory O'Neill joining us this morning. And speaking of that, 25 years after 9/11, cancer, other health concerns are accelerating for those who were in and around Ground Zero in Manhattan. Our Dr. Joe Galati is here with an update on why these environmental issues are now just coming to light. In fact, I think, Joe, it was Tuesday or Monday we had yet another death related to the circumstances of being around Ground Zero. It's still happening.
3: Yeah, Michael, thanks for having me on this really solemn day. But, I think what we're learning with all the following of all the first responders and then the survivors, all the people that lived in the neighborhood, is that there's this second wave of cancer that we're seeing. And a lot of it has to do just with how the body works. So cancer has a long latency, meaning it takes a long time for it to develop. It could be 20, 30 years. And so now the number of survivors that are seeking cancer treatment has tripled in just the last 5 years. So I believe that we're going to see an accelerated presentation of cancer. It's not just sort of dribbling along year by year. It's on an accelerated course. And the cancers that we're seeing certainly are skin cancer. We're seeing lung cancer in non-smokers and more aggressive strains of colon cancer, prostate cancer, and breast cancer. So a story that's just not done yet.
1: Yeah, I almost have to ask you. So why all of a sudden in the last 5 years? I know people are going to be thinking COVID and vaccines. Yeah. So I'll come right out and say that out loud. But medically, what are we looking at and why now?
3: Well, I think what it is, the injuries took place at the time of the exposure, 25 years ago, 20 years ago, whatever it may be. But it takes the body years for these cancers to develop, the damage to the DNA, the damage to the immune system. And it's just the natural history for these cancers to, in a sense, percolate for all of these years until finally you get to that crossover point where cancer is developing. You know, the one thing I was thinking about is Agent Orange, which a lot of people may not mm-hmm. remember with Vietnam. That took place in the 60s, but we were not seeing all these weird cancers until the 90s and 2000s. And so, again, I think it's the same process. You're exposed to a toxin of some kind, and it's just going to take 20, 30, 40 years before it comes to the symptomatic clinical point.
1: So how much worse does it get? I mean,
3: well, you know, I don't know. And I have a feeling it's probably going to get worse. But again, I look at it as so many of the survivors that today, 25 years later, do not have cancer, but hanging over their head, not only do they have to live with the PTSD and the suffering of lost friends, colleagues and coworkers, now they have to get up every day, look in the mirror and say, is today the day I'm going to have a lump in the breast? Is today the day I start coughing? Is today the day I start losing weight and having, you know, some other illness? So that's almost like a built-in torture to say, when is that second shoe going to fall off? It's just really, really tough.
1: Yeah, we've talked about the sacrifice of the first responders, those that went up stairwells, not down them, who lost their life on that day, and then those in and around serving for the days and weeks and months after. Who are now having these cancers arrive. Symptoms or screening, or is there anything they can do besides look in the mirror and wonder?
3: Yeah, well, if you are enrolled in the World Trade Center, sort of this medical surveillance, you are going for regular blood work, you're going for physical exams, pulmonary function testing, and various CAT scans or MRIs, depending on the situation. I know that my two brother-in-laws, my wife's two brothers, were New York City Fire Department, and they were there during all of that, and they're undergoing screening. Unfortunately, one developed prostate cancer, one developed ulcerative colitis out of nowhere. So you'd have to think, and they were on in and around the area for weeks and weeks and weeks. And so, you know, I think for the most part, the people that are enrolled in the World Trade Center health surveillance, they are getting the screening that they need.
1: Yeah. And this is prolonged exposure, not just those that were covered in the cloud shortly after on the ground?
3: Yeah, that's a good question. I would think like any of these toxic exposures, whatever the situation is, the more time, and they're actually looking at this, the more time that you were on the mound, the more time you were exposed, the greater the chance. If you were there just on 9/11 and you lived in Topeka, Kansas, and you went home the next day, you're fine. But you're probably at a much lower risk than those that were there for days and months, literally, not only inhaling the dust, but the toxicity and the toxins in all of the smoke, the burning rubble that went on for weeks. Mm. That was sort of like a double hit. You inhaled all this bad stuff, but then you had to smoke for days and days and days.
1: Yeah, one of my listeners sent an email I'm going to share with everyone, but his pastors were down there at Ground Zero for the length of rescue and recovery to make sure that everyone got last rites as they were found. That's a long-term exposure. And as you can see, this is why we're adding an extra second of silence today for all those who have lost their life since 9/11. Dr. Joe Gilotti is author of the book, Eating Yourself Sick. His website is drjoegilotti.com. And don't miss, and my wife never does, the Dr. Joe Gilotti podcast. It's available on Apple and all podcast platforms. On this, the 25th anniversary of 9/11, thanks, Dr. Joe, for explaining what some of these responders are facing.
3: Oh, yes. God bless everybody. God bless the country. Thank you, Michael.
1: God bless you, Dr. Joe Gilotti. And again, you know, it's, you think in your mind, firefighters and police, and boy, do I get it, because I watched it in real time. But there were a lot of other people in and around these areas doing whatever it took to help. And even people of the cloth that are all going to be susceptible to this. So it's something we're going to keep an eye on moving forward. All right, gold and silver recently soared to record highs, and then it pulled back. So everybody was asking the question, well, are precious metals still a good buy? But the banks thought so all along. And they're forecasting even higher prices ahead. Why? We're $40 trillion in debt. The dollar's declining. We have inflation that is shrinking our savings. I mean, even with corrections along the way, gold has always historically been a great hedge for wealth protection. That's why Morgan Stanley ditched the 60 to 40 stock to bond portfolio. They're now recommending up to 20% in precious metals. They got educated. It's time for us to. 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All right, we remember 9/11. We remember it clearly, accurately, and truthfully. And we seek to go beyond remembering to honoring. This is September 11th, 2026. This is your day. This is your morning show.

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0: It's your morning show with Michael Del Giorno.
1: It's hard to believe it's been 25 years already, but what's even harder to believe is 25 years later, we're fighting to save the country from them taking it over completely.
2: I was on a plane from Cincinnati, Dallas that day. Even though they lied to us, they never told us the truth, and landed us in Memphis, Tennessee. Everyone from the rental car place to the airport and the next day was so gracious to each other. It was a beautiful thing.
3: It looked like the plane was aiming towards the building. Transmit a third alarm. We're at the staging area at Vesey and West Street. Have the third alarm assignment go into that area.
4: I live on Staten Island, and I could see the World Trade Center. I came in by ferry and tried to help and do whatever I could do. I knew that it would be overwhelming, and I knew that thousands of people would perish that day. It was hard to comprehend, surreal, if that's the correct word.
5: The people who knocked these buildings down will hear all of us soon. Everybody who is here. Thank you for your hard work. Thank you for making the nation proud. And may God bless America.
6: So many sounds, so many vivid memories, so many perspectives 25 years later. My thanks to our Your Morning Show audience using that talk back button this morning as we remember and honor 9/11 25 years later. President Trump will be at the Pentagon for observance ceremonies. Mark Mayfield has that story.
7: He'll be joined by Secretary of War Pete Hegseth in honor of the 184 people killed when hijacked American Airlines Flight 77 crashed into the building. Vice President J.D. Vance, former Presidents Biden, Obama, George W. Bush, and Bill Clinton will attend the 9/11 commemoration at Ground Zero in New York City. The event honors the over 2,600 people who died when hijacked American Airlines Flight 11 and United Airlines Flight 175 crashed into the Twin Towers of the World Trade Center. Transportation Secretary Sean Duffy will be at the 9/11 Memorial in Shanksville, Pennsylvania. That honors the 44 people who died while fighting the hijackers of United Flight 93, forcing them to crash it into a field, stopping an attack on Washington, D.C. I'm Mark Mayfield.
6: This year's 9/11 remembrance ceremony in Lower Manhattan is going to include a new moment of silence and a bell toll. On this, the 25th anniversary, in the past, there were just six moments of silences during 9/11 ceremonies. They've added a second. Memorial and Museum President Beth Hillman says it's there to honor those who serviced and sacrificed and have passed away since 9/11.
8: All those people who, by virtue of their proximity to the attacks or their service in response to the attacks and their willingness to help in a myriad of different ways, how they suffered and how their families suffered.
6: 25 years later, we're learning more about what's causing these health effects. More from Tammy Trujillo.
9: American Lung Association spokesperson Dr. Panagi Gelyasantos treated several Ground Zero responders and has seen plenty of lung issues when he views their x-rays and CT scans.
10: Abnormally thickened airways, mucus present in those lungs, some level of lung scarring as well.
9: About 95,000 first responders are enrolled in the World Trade Center Health Program. They're battling issues that range from constant coughs to chronic obstructive pulmonary disease to cancer. It all comes from thousands of hours spent around the toxic dust and debris from the World Trade Center. Dr. Gelyasantos says he's seen patients with everything from asthma to emphysema to pulmonary disorders that don't even fit traditional diagnoses. I'm Tammy Trujillo.
6: And here we are, 25 years later, with an Islamist socialist mayor in the city attacked 25 years ago. How did Mamdani rise to this position? How did he get there? And what's the resistance and controversy? More on that with our senior contributor David Zanotti is coming up. In sports, it was all 49ers down under, winning 27-7 over the Rams. All Miami Hurricanes 77-7 over Florida A&M. You got three college football games tonight. Louisville, Villanova, Missouri, Kansas, and UVA and Norfolk State. Birthdays, Ludacris, 49, Harry Connick Jr., 59, and maybe the next White House press secretary, Maria Bartiromo, 59. And I said it right. If it's your birthday, happy birthday. So glad you were born. Our 9/11 remembrance continues next.

0: it's Ben Ferguson. The midterm elections, they've gotten really hot. And congressional control and President Trump's agenda, not only are they hanging in the balance, but every headline has the potential to shift the odds. According to Cauchy's new midterms hub, Democrats have a 48% chance to control the Senate. And in a key Senate race, James Tallarico is currently trading at 50% to beat Ken Paxton. That means a $100 trade pays out 190 with a win. 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Republicans cannot take that race for granted. And the stakes, they're high. Use the promo code MORNING to get up to $20 when you trade 20. 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
4: 9/11, 25 years later, I'm Chuck Sievertson. All former living presidents, Biden, Obama, George W. Bush, and Clinton, will be in New York City at today's annual ceremony at what was Ground Zero that day, to start in about an hour. President Trump will be at the Pentagon. There'll also be ceremonies at Shanksville, Pennsylvania, and elsewhere. Of the survivors of those killed, Marion Fontana, who lost her firefighter husband, continues to be an advocate for firefighters.
5: I'm very saddened by all the firefighters that have been sick since 9/11. So that's something I think about a lot. I mean, the ripple effect is so big, and they continue to pass away. Almost every week I hear about another firefighter that I knew.
4: Chad Creevy from Fenville, Michigan, then a recent college grad, was in the World Trade Center's South Tower when the planes hit. He escaped down a stairwell. And since then,
6: time has healed a lot.
4: This is ABC News.
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12: Nice and easy drive. Good Friday morning. We're in great shape out here. No problems and no delays. Speeds up on the high side everywhere. We're in great shape. I-25 downtown in the tech center. Take about 10 minutes. Getting a little heavier. Southbound I-25 merging onto 270 with that ongoing construction. 270 taking about 6-7 minutes. I-70 looks great. Highway 36 wide open. And no trouble on 225. With traffic, I'm Susan Phelan.
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18: Another warm one for your Friday. Temperatures today right back up into the low 90s. Lots of sunshine with just the tiniest chance for a shower. Better chance on Saturday and Sunday. I'm Fox 31 Pinpoint Weather Team meteorologist Kylie Burse.
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2: So many powerful emails we're getting on this 25th anniversary. One is from Big John in Poughkeepsie. You always talk about there's two kinds of people, those that lived it and those who've learned about it. Well, I lived it. That morning, I was sitting at my desk working at Morgan Stanley at 7. World Trade Center, my building, was butted up against two World Trade Center towers. We had 6,000 people in those two towers, a lot that I knew. I was one of the designated floor firemen to lead our department out of the building during the fire drills. Well, when the first plane hit, my desk shook, my computer went blank, and I knew something was wrong. So I got the group together, and we were told to exit. We went down the stairwell. When the door was opened and we observed on the plaza floor, we immediately went back up the stairs. We eventually made it out of the front of the building where most of us were standing there, looking at our dear friends jumping. Again, even for those of us that were seeing this, and then later in documentaries, you could actually hear it, the loud thumps of those so desperate that they would leap. It's kind of like what we were talking about with Natalie Migliore. While this was an attack on America, make no mistake about it, this was a New York City event. These were people they knew falling from these buildings. John goes on to say, I told my boss I can't watch this. And at that moment, the second plane hit and fragments of everything was spewing down. Everybody scattered. A jet engine landed about 50 yards from me in the middle of the street while I was running. I eventually hid in a store from the building and then we made it to the east side. I was with my boss's secretary. We eventually walked to the Brooklyn Bridge, where we had no idea what the heck was happening. And suddenly jets flew right over my head, where everybody was screaming. I knew they were U.S. servicemen, and I was screaming out, those are our people, those are our airmen. And I continued to help women over the tiny fence so we could get across the Brooklyn Bridge. We watched the towers fall from the highway walking through Brooklyn. We didn't know what was happening. We eventually walked 20 miles where a patriot took us to the other side to Staten Island. And finally, my cell phone worked for a moment. I met my parents somewhere right over the bridge. Mike, I never really told this story to anyone except my wife. I'm glad to share it with you because you're enlightening with God and everything that is important to me, Big John. Oh, wow. Thank you. For sharing such a personal moment. Roy also wrote in, man after my heart, let's not forget the hundreds of search and rescue dogs that came from across the country to help find survivors and their remains. Jimmy writes, Pizza Boy, this was a tough day for me. I felt helpless sitting at the border of Connecticut, New York City. I couldn't get through with all the trains and tunnels shut down. All I wanted to do was go help search for those who were lost with my military background and as a survival instructor. There was a flag shortage after 9/11. Now people say it makes them feel unsafe when they see a house with an American flag on it. Lord bless the work of my hands, my heart, and my mind each day. Rick wrote, good morning, Michael. I lived in New Jersey and Jersey Shore back then. I could see the towers, smell the smoke and debris. I watched the towers fall. My pastor, Dan, and his partner, Pastor Jim, were at Ground Zero every day from 9/12 until they gave the last rites to the last remnant of a person found. Pastor Davis passed away from 9/11-related diseases a few years ago. Pastor Schaefer, who suffers from COPD, eye disease, has beaten cancer, will be speaking God's love at Rutgers University. Please pray for him. We do today. 9/11 power George W. Bush, Reagan S. He took the tragedy and in most ways held the nation together, which propelled him to a second term. After that, Blake says, he disintegrated into mediocrity. As much as we say, we want to say we can't have terrorists succeed in changing how our lives live, they did. I remember going out into the backyard in the couple of days following 9/11, looking up into the night sky and thinking how surreal it was to not see any commercial jets in the sky. It was the first time in my life, and probably for most people, that there wasn't a single commercial airplane in the sky. Those nights of reflection and prayer for those on those planes and in those buildings still stick with me today. God bless all those lost. Woody. Yeah, that kind of reminds me. I remember I was talking to Governor Frank Keating of Oklahoma. And I said, Governor, when's it okay to crack a joke? When is it okay to laugh? When is it okay to go shopping? It just didn't. And that was multiple days after 9/11. Oh, there's a big difference having lived it in the moment and learning about it. David Zanotti is our senior contributor. And yet here we sit, David, 25 years later. And with the big controversy in New York City, will Mayor Mamdani be a part of any of these ceremonies? Because 25 years later, we have an Islamist socialist mayor in the very city attacked by radical Islamists 25 years ago. How'd he get there?
3: Yeah, that's a big question, Michael. And that's one everybody's asking. And he got there, interestingly enough, with more votes than any mayor had gotten in New York City since 1969. There's well over 8 million people that live in New York, and well over 6 million of them are registered to vote and participate in elections. However, Mamdani got 1 million votes. 61% of the people who could have voted in that election did not. And that's traditional in New York City. There's only about 2 million votes cast in the entire election, and Mamdani's opponents actually got as many votes as he did. It's just they were split two ways. And it was a perfect storm for whoever was going to run.
2: Well, they did rank share was the first initial way. I mean, if they didn't do rank share, he doesn't get elected.
3: That's maybe not. It's a complicated mathematical formula to be.
2: Well, but if they'd have done it, he would have been in a runoff. And then you would have had the United. I think it would have been more difficult for him. But rank share played a role. Low voter turnout played the role it always plays. What percentage of those?
3: Cuomo being the person who was his largest competitor played a big role. The perfect storm for someone to come in and take that from an independent perspective. He took it from a democratic socialistic perspective.
2: And who did show up? Young voters. I can't imagine what the percentage is. It has to be close to 75-80% of the voters were not alive for 9/11.
3: Well, and the other factor is the religious factor. Now, this is very difficult to poll and to accredit because religion is a very personal thing, and we're very sensitive about polling and questions of conscience and religious participation and affiliation. It's hard to get those numbers. The best numbers that we have tell us that there's somewhere between 400 and 500,000 Muslims in New York City. So that certainly, if you've got 1 million votes, there's a certain significant base that's involved there as well that wasn't there.
2: We saw that with El Sayed in Michigan and in the Dearborn area and so on.
3: Yeah. So this morning, please go ahead.
2: But I was just going to say, 25 years ago, I played that sound of, we all have a different view of George W. today. We all have a different view of Rudy Giuliani today. My last view of Rudy Giuliani is his hair melting during a news conference, the color dripping down his face. I thought he was bleeding at first. It was scary. But in the moments of 9/11, called America's mayor, he stood strong. He spoke clearly. From America's mayor on 9/11 to a mayor not even from America 25 years later. I mean, at some point, where's the resume? Where's the qualifications? Where did this Mamdani come from?
3: Yeah, well, was born in Africa. He came here from India at the age of 7. Mamdani's just recently married. He became a citizen to the United States in 2018, just 8 years ago. And most people think because he's Muslim, he's from the Middle East. No, he's not from the Middle East. He's from India, and he presents himself in that fashion. However, he clearly identifies with the most radical sect of Islam. So it's a very strange passage that brought this fellow to where he is, and an even stranger set of circumstances as to how he managed to win this particular election. But all things being equal, that question lies and remains with the 61% of the people in New York who didn't vote.
2: You bring up India, by the way. People should know that Hindu is the main religion, about 79.8% of those in India. There is Islam. It's a very small, or 14.2%. Christianity is at 2.3%. Ironically, in India, they don't really care for the more radical Islamist type Muslim nations. And that would make some people question, was he more radicalized online or through other elements? Now, keep in mind, as much as everything unfolded 25 years ago in New York, really the whole movement of radical Islam and terrorism began in New York City at the Al-Farouq Mosque. And it started with an assassination of a rabbi. It really kind of started with the El-Sadat assassination in Egypt. They didn't like Jimmy Carter and El-Sadat sitting down and forming anything that acknowledged Israel as a nation. And that's why El-Sadat was taken out. And so you had all this birthing. But the key...
3: Thanks for the history, by the way, because it's really easy to forget.
2: All the key factors of this, the blind sheik was at that Al-Farouq Mosque in New York. Yusuf Ramzi.
3: And the hostages in seven. Yeah. And
2: yeah, all of this is related. Yeah. In fact, bin Laden gets into the picture. And bin Laden was a very wealthy, somewhat Sunni, you know, fundamental Muslim, but not a terrorist. He didn't get terroristic until much later. Now, he started funding all these radicals in New York City. They felt betrayed because we were once allies with the Mujahideen, and then we turned our back on them. This is all forgotten now. And then he got radicalized by another one that escaped with the blind sheik who went to New York, and then he went to the Middle East. And it all leads to those planes on 9/11. I mean, Al-Qaeda's roots are as much in New York as they are the Middle East. And today is what you're describing. I mean, this goes back to what I said yesterday, David. This isn't me 5 years old watching black and whites of Hitler. Hitler was dead. We won the war. This is still a clear and present danger. That's what makes it different. And there's a lot of people who have lost loved ones as, you know, first responders or that were working at 9/11. And they don't, I mean, I can't remember what the last list was of surviving family members, but it was in the hundreds of thousands. Do not want this merit, these ceremonies today. That still has yet to unfold how that will be received.
3: Well, it's interesting because this day in Northeast Ohio, where I'm at this morning, is brilliantly sunny, exactly like the day 25 years ago. It feels like a total repeat. And it was there were people right here within miles of where we're talking right now who actually saw the plane turn around going back toward Washington, which ended up crashing in Shanksville, Pennsylvania, because the resistance to all of this didn't begin when the Secret Service whispered in President Bush's ears. It began when Todd Beamer and four people stood up on that plane and said, let's roll. When they prayerfully, talking to their families, talking to each other, said, we cannot let this stand. That's where the resistance began.
2: Greater love has no man than this, than he laid down his life for his brother. They knew they were a weapon at that point.
3: Yeah,
2: and they ensured their death to protect others on the ground. It really was the first moment. His father and others are speaking out now.
3: I had the privilege to meet his father a year ago, Michael. What an amazing human being. I was in an event for a group called the Halo Foundation, which helped build the Shanksville Memorial in Pennsylvania. And I will tell you, in this room of people, and it was a very emotional room, once again, commemorating what had happened there. And he was the last guy I would have expected to have been Todd Beamer's father for one simple reason. He was the most joyful person in the room.
2: That makes me want to cry.
3: How their family has overcome this tragedy by doing good is something every American should dig to find out, because it's a beautiful story.
2: You were a part of this when we were envisioning it, so you'll appreciate this. I mean, having Donna call up from Philadelphia and lead us in prayer. Wow. Your morning show. A listener leads us in prayer from the heart. So powerful. Mary talking about grief is love with no place to go. And I was thinking about all of that. And the one thing that Todd Beamer's father will always tell you, and this is the symptom of having an eternal faith lens, and that is, don't buy into this victim mentality. That is often the case on remembrance days like this, that we become professional victims. We do it now after storms. Nashville strong, USA strong. Don't do that. Honor it. Honor it with actions. That's what his son did. That's what he's calling us to do, because it was them. It could have been us. It might be us next. We must go further and honor. I'm going to address that in the 9/11 address coming up in minutes from now. But just a final perspective on this 25th anniversary of 9/11. I don't know that we've identified the war any better in 25 years or the enemy any better in 25 years. We know what happened. We're a little better at stopping it from happening again. But this war is long from over, and I don't think anybody's even identified it yet. That's probably what's most troubling for me.
3: Well, there's a passage in the writings of St. Paul that shines brilliantly in hours like this when he says, do not be overcome by evil, but overcome evil
2: with good
3: in the good. That's the Todd Beamer and Flight 93 story of those four heroes that went forward and all the people there. We knew people on that plane, all the people there that gave their lives. Every point, whether it's the Pentagon or Washington, D.C. or in New York City, people began to resist evil by doing good. That's the bigger story.
2: Senior contributor David Zanotti, host of the Public Square and CEO of the American Policy Roundtable. Thanks for your insights on this anniversary.
3: Thank you, Michael.
2: When police were searching the car of the man who assassinated a Minnesota lawmaker and her husband in their own home, they found a notebook. Inside was a handwritten list of 11 websites. I can't imagine what you think those websites were. Weapon sites, maybe? 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Because the next time a stranger is searching your name, I hope they find nothing. 53 minutes after the hour, as we remember 9/11, 25 years later, my special address for you coming up next hour. 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
2: Nice and easy drive. Good Friday morning. Although, crash being reported now, 56th and Logan. You want to keep an eye out for that. Highways are great. Now, there's a new lane shift southbound I-25 merging onto 270. It's causing a bit of a delay there. 270 looks good. Rest of the highways are quiet. I-70 trouble-free. Headed to the airport. It's about 15 minutes on Pena from I-70 to the terminal. With traffic, I'm Susan Thielen.
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6: If you list your home with Frank Duran, you do get the benefit of his team, but you also get his 30 years of experience.
7: 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I can't imagine anybody that will have the passion, the drive that I have. 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
14: It was hot, but nothing compared to the agony a lot of those guys went through when they lost their friends, family.
15: Tonight, I can report to the American people and to the world that the United States has conducted an operation that killed Osama bin Laden, the leader of Al-Qaeda, and a terrorist who's responsible for the murder of thousands of innocent men, women, and children.
16: I was working at a church when it happened, and the whole church was up in the aisles watching. Couldn't believe it. What was even more surprising is they elected a man named Barack Hussein Obama as president right afterwards. How did that happen?
17: I was on a plane from Cincinnati, Dallas that day. Even though they lied to us, never told us the truth, and landed us in Memphis, Tennessee. Everyone from the rental car place to the airport and the next day was so gracious to each other. It was a beautiful thing.
18: So many things to remember. What do we do with these memories? What do we do with these concerns? My 9/11 25th anniversary address is next.
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30: And 25 years later, I'm Chuck Sievertson. All former living presidents, Biden, Obama, George W. Bush, and Clinton, will be in New York City at today's annual ceremony at what was Ground Zero that day, to start in about an hour. President Trump will be at the Pentagon. There'll also be ceremonies at Shanksville, Pennsylvania, and elsewhere. Of the survivors of those killed, Marion Fontana, who lost her firefighter husband, continues to be an advocate for firefighters.
31: I'm very saddened by all the firefighters that have been sick since 9/11. So that's something I think about a lot. I mean, the ripple effect is so big, and they continue to pass away almost every week. I hear about another firefighter that I knew.
30: Chad Creevy from Fenville, Michigan, then a recent college grad, was in the World Trade Center's South Tower when the planes hit. He escaped down a stairwell. And since then,
32: time has healed a lot.
30: This is ABC News. A new push from Massachusetts mother Lindsay Clancy's legal team to have a court find Clancy not guilty of the murders of her children by reason of insanity. ABC's Peter Harlambous.
33: Less than a week after an 11-1 deadlock jury led to a mistrial in her triple murder case, Lindsay Clancy's attorney asked a Massachusetts judge to effectively throw out the case because he said prosecutors failed to present enough evidence to prove that Clancy murdered her three children. Defense attorney Kevin Reddington asked the judge to reach a required finding of not guilty by reason of lack of criminal responsibility, arguing that Clancy was suffering from postpartum psychosis and couldn't tell the difference between right and wrong when she strangled her three children. Clancy's due to return to court on September 29th, when the judge could hear arguments about the motion. Peter Harlambous, ABC News, New York.
30: In Switzerland, a tour bus accident is believed to have killed five people and injured dozens more, according to police. Three people are said to be in serious condition, and the cause of the accident remains unknown. Chuck Sievertson, ABC News.
34: Colorado
0: Attorney General Phil Weiser says a new settlement will protect AmeriCorps from another round of major cuts.
1: Weiser and a coalition of attorneys general and governors reached the agreement with the Trump administration. Under the deal, AmeriCorps must give states at least 30 days notice before major cuts or changes to volunteer services. The agreement also protects 2026 funding and service members. The lawsuit remains paused through February 2027. Mindy Stone, KOA.
0: Well, when the Broncos play the Chiefs Monday night in Kansas City, they'll go up against new Chiefs running back Kenneth Walker. Last year's Super Bowl MVP with the Seahawks, defensive lineman Zach Allen spoke with KOA Sports.
2: He's been playing at such a high level the past few years.

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2: Good Friday morning. A drive is getting heavier for us. We got some slowdowns up in I-25 merging onto 270. Ongoing construction. There's also some bridge work eastbound 36 right at I-25 causing a delay there, backing up the Boulder Turnpike. Rest of the drive, nice and quiet. I-25 looks great downtown at the Tech Center. I-70 getting busier. Watch for a crash. 56 and Logan. With traffic, I'm Susan Phelan.
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12: Did you understand that transmission?
13: Yeah, that transmission, you said, was unreasonable. It sounded like someone said they have a bomb on board.
12: Sir, did you hear the transmission? Was the airplane that said he had a bomb on board?
13: The affirmative, he said there was a bomb on board. That's what we thought. We didn't get it clear.
12: That aircraft, he can't get a hold of. Has he turned to the east now?
13: He just turned to the east, also.
12: Okay, 956, we had a visual out of this standby.
13: Do you have a visual out of now?
12: We did, but we lost him in the turn.
13: If you can make a turn back to 220 heading, let me know if you can see him.
12: They were making a turn at
13: 956. American 10-6 and executive 956, we just lost the target on that aircraft.
14: Man, Z100 852. Something weird is going on.
15: Yeah.
14: The World Trade Center is on fire.
15: Oh, my
16: Seriously,
15: goodness.
16: The top of the building. We're trying to get information.
17: Top level of one of the...
18: ...news to unfold from New York City.
15: A plane crash. Just...
19: My sister's in that building.
15: Okay.
19: And I hope she's okay, and I gotta run to New York.
20: Oh, my God!
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23: Second plane has now flown in.
24: Wait, explosion at the Pentagon?
23: A third location. And outside of Washington.
25: I don't have words to describe what I'm witnessing right now.
26: Effective immediately until further notice, flight operations in the National Airspace System by United States.

0: civil aircraft and foreign civil and military aircraft are prohibited.
1: Freedom itself was attacked this morning by a faceless coward. And freedom will be defended.
2: Towers has collapsed and fallen.
3: I've never seen anything like this.
4: And 25 years later, I remember vividly. And because I remember, I cannot forget. And because I remember and I cannot forget, I must speak. And what I must say is, it's simply not enough to remember. It was just before 8 a.m. on September 11th, 2001. I was hosting the Morning Buzz in Tulsa, Oklahoma, getting ready to concede the season for the Chicago Cubs and a silly mock news conference. As we were laughing and joking our way through another morning show, thousands of innocent Americans were about to step into eternity. We had no idea the lives that were about to end, nor could we imagine the unspeakable sights, emotions, and historic events that we were about to describe to our audience. I remember the first moments of shock, like innocence lost. Awakening, if you will. We had enemies and I knew nothing about them. And I remember turning to my producer, Elvis Polo. I said, Elvis, give me the governor. Remembering how his brother, Martin Keating, was a prolific voice of warning and an authority on terrorism. I knew of the governor's past service in law enforcement as the leader of the FBI. I began quickly to memorize names like Al-Qaeda, Hamas, Hezbollah, Osama bin Laden, terms like fatwa, jihad, infidels. I knew that a new face of war had emerged. Yet I couldn't even keep up with the events happening in the moment. I saw things I wasn't trained to see. I felt devastation and fear like I had never felt before. I was speechless and being paid to speak. And 13 hours later, in silence, I remember this too vividly. And this was not a verbal silence. It was a intellectual, physical, spiritual, utter silence. I concluded my broadcast. I got to my car and I wept. I guess I cried for what I saw, the lives lost, for the helplessness to stop what might be next. And we still thought something was next. But mostly for the realization of the hour in which I knew I now officially lived. Oh, the memories, they're vivid, even 25 years later, and they're important. And as we see it now slipping away into a population of history versus having lived, maybe more important than ever. But in all of its importance, it's simply not enough. To remember the thousands of lives killed, and remember there were some before 9/11, on 9/11, and since 9/11. And it's important to remember because it was them, and it could have been us, because it may be us next. And by remembering, it forces us to further our understanding. I hope that through knowledge of our enemy, eternal vigilance, and united determination, we can prevent another major attack like this from ever happening again. All this remembering really gives us two choices. We can be victims, or we can be victors. I choose, as Mary said, grief is love with nowhere to go. I choose to turn that love for them to honoring them. By honoring my fellow Americans, by doing all I can to prevent the next attack, eliminating the threat for our time and all time. And today, like every day, it's about remembering accurately and appropriately, speaking the truth frankly and in love, identifying the enemy, and ultimately defeating that enemy. This threat has not been removed. They must be identified and they must be defeated. For we are not afraid. We are not in secret. We are not in hate. And we are not confused. We are not intimidated. And we are not victims. We are one nation under God, indivisible. We're inspired by liberty. We're guided by our Constitution, called to preserve our freedom, preserve our republic, and secure our way of life for all generations to come, including now, 25 years later, my children and soon my grandchildren. I have always felt that to simply remember, well, that's a function of the mind. But to honor, that's a function of the heart. Remembering always looks back. Honoring focuses forward and lives purposefully. Today, like previous anniversaries, let us remember, but tomorrow and all our days forward, let us commit to honor the lost. Constant images of horrific past, they can serve to only fan the flames of fear and panic. And if unchecked through time, you will build a victim mentality and posture. So the choice is all of ours. We can be victims still 25 years later, or we can be victors. I know our accusers, enemies, majority of political leaders, the mainstream media for sure, they would love you to stop at just remembering and being a victim, not me. Today, like the 24 times before, I'll look back silently only for a few moments. There's too much to focus on, act on, speak about, and defeat now and moving forward. Which reminds me of one of my favorite JFK quotes. Well, you didn't think we were not going to have a JFK quote, did you? Change is the law of life. And those who look only to the past or the present are certain to miss the future. Which quickly reminds me of probably his most famous quote. Let every nation know, whether it wishes us well or ill, we shall pay any price, bear any burden, meet any hardship, support any friend, oppose any foe, to assure the survival and the success of liberty. We need this type of understanding. We need this type of leadership and inspiration today if we plan to achieve the ultimate victory and avoid the ultimate victimization. On this, the 25th anniversary of 9/11, oh, I remember. And because I remember, and I cannot forget, I can say it's not enough to just remember. We must honor. And how we love and live and move forward. I'm Michael Del Giorno. It's 18 minutes after the hour. Well, when it comes to supplements, two things matter most. Does it work? And can you trust it? 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Our special 25th anniversary of 9/11 continues. We're going to have your top five stories next. Tim Sheldon is going to be joining us. He was a New York City radio reporter who got to Ground Zero on a bicycle. That day changed his life forever, figuratively and literally. We'll have his story next half hour as your morning show continues.

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10: An upset in Australia as the 49ers took down the Rams 27-7. Niners quarterback Brock Purdy with 3 touchdown passes. The Patriots will be without receiver A.J. Brown for at least a month. Brown suffering a high ankle sprain in Wednesday night's loss to Seattle. Seahawks quarterback Sam Darnold got good news on the hip injury that knocked him out of that game. He is likely to miss week 2, but it is not considered a long-term injury. I'm Matt McCoy.
9: DraftKings is now live in Colorado. 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
1: Oh my God, Ed, another plane just hit the World Trade Center. Another plane. It was a medium-sized plane. Unbelievable. It was a, it would look like, oh my God, this is a deliberate act, Ed. This plane flew directly into the second World Trade Center. A huge flame and conflagration just broke out.
2: Very little people have heard the sound of plane engines when they're at full strength flying up in the sky. It's one sound that haunted me on occasions, and then the hit. I was not panicked whatsoever. There was no alarm, no call to evacuate the building, and suddenly I felt the urge to go.
3: I was there from shortly after it happened and saw people jumping out of the World Trade Center. It's a horrible, horrible situation.
4: Today, our fellow citizens, our way of life, our very freedom came under attack in a series of deliberate and deadly terrorist acts.
5: I was living in the far western suburbs of Chicago on 9/11. The most significant image I carry with me is not those from TV or even the hugs with my husband and children. Late in the day, I looked up in the clear sky and saw a plane flanked by two fighter jets, knowing it was President Bush safely returning to our Capitol.
6: I am so grateful today. And I don't want to single anybody out because you've all been great. But I mean, starting with Donna and Mary and then Valerie, that was beautiful. This show is called Your Morning Show. And I always keep trying to tell you the power is in us living life together, understanding it together, because we're all in it together. I hope you can appreciate that it doesn't matter where you're calling from, whether it's Memphis or Sacramento or Phoenix or Tampa or wherever you're at. Look at how we're one voice. Look at how incredible we are together. Isn't it nice to turn on the radio and not hear some guy doing all the talking, but to have a chance to tell your story too? Add your hope, your truth, your understanding. This isn't tooting my own horn. This is tooting your horn. I've done radio for 43 years. I've done all the talking. It's fun to hear we the people getting it and saying it. I have never loved my job or audience anywhere even remotely like this. There's a God that is watching right now, and he knows how I grew to hate radio, how I threatened him to never be on again. And oh, what he had behind his back all along, you. This is like no 9/11 anniversary I've ever lived, and I'm filled with more hope than ever. Natalie Migliori joined us earlier to discuss the heightened sense of security, because this is a war that is not over. We had a caller earlier say, I don't think they'll do anything today. They know the midterms are coming up and they don't want to do anything to blow it. Moderate Muslims may think that way. Political Islamists may think that way. Radical jihadists, like the ones that plotted and carried out 9/11, they don't think that way. They deal in the currency of blood, slaughter, and fear, and chaos. I hope, and I'm about to get on a plane, nothing happens today. But I am praying as much for our police, firefighters, first responders, air traffic controllers, and pilots, because I know it is possible. So pray without ceasing throughout the day that we have a day of remembrance, another chance at honoring, without anything new to process. But from Natalie, we find out on the ground, things and security is very heightened. Coming up, a visit with a veteran New York radio reporter who was among those who rushed to Ground Zero on a bicycle. And what he saw, what he reported, and what he's lived through since. When Your Morning Show, 9/11, 25 years later, continues. 28 after the hour.

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3: 9/11, 25 years later, I'm Chuck Sievertson. A crowd assembling at what was Ground Zero in New York for an annual ceremony getting underway. Former Presidents Biden, Obama, George W. Bush, and Clinton are there, as well as Vice President J.D. Vance. President Trump is due at the Washington ceremony at the Pentagon, where ABC's Martha Raddatz is.
4: It's going to be a very rainy ceremony here today, and of course a very solemn ceremony. They will put the names of each of the victims up. Usually they put the pictures as well. I'm thinking this morning of Commander Patrick Dunn, whose wife was pregnant.
3: Despite increased efforts to combat them, threats remain, says ABC News Chief Justice Correspondent Pierre Thomas.
5: Just yesterday, the Department of Homeland Security told us that they're concerned that terrorists are using AI to try to build better explosives and biological weapons.
3: This is ABC News.
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7: 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From the Quantum Fiber from AT&T Traffic Center.
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10: Slowdowns on the Boulda Turnpike if you're Denver bound. There's ongoing construction, a lane shift on eastbound 36 right around I-25. Now a crash in that area. Eastbound 36 near Pecos. Right lane blocked, debris on the highway. It's causing a delay jamming back to Federal. Westbound 270, a jamming up there trying to get up to Vasquez. Looks like we may have a problem. And a crash to watch for 56 in Logan. With traffic, I'm Susan Thielen.
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15: Another warm one for your Friday. Temperatures today right back up into the low 90s. Lots of sunshine with just the tiniest chance for a shower. Better chance on Saturday and Sunday. I'm Fox 31 Pinpoint Weather Team meteorologist Kylie Burse.
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16: It looked like the plane was aiming towards the building. Transmitter third alarm. We'll have the staging area at Vesey and West Street. Have the third alarm assignment go into that area. Second alarm assignment reports to the building.
17: I live on Staten Island, and I could see the World Trade Center. I came in by ferry and tried to help and do whatever I could do. I knew that it would be overwhelming, and I knew that thousands of people would perish that day. It was hard to comprehend, surreal, if that's the correct word.
18: When I got into my office, I took one last look out the window and then went to my desk. Then all of a sudden, this bang happened. The bang and being thrown out of my chair and having the door partially open, it like all happened at the same time.
19: The people who knocked these buildings down will hear all of us soon.
0: I love playing these natural sounds because you can learn about 9/11, but living it was completely different. In the moment, in the horror, in the chaos, in the uncertainty. I mean, now I have these flashes. Walking to the bathroom, taking one last look at that hole. I looked at my producer and I said, that's not a commuter plane. A commuter plane would have bounced off that building. That's a jet. And as I was saying jet, the second plane comes into the screen and goes right into the building. Everything changed. Oh, that second plane. Or the whisper into the president's ear at the school in Florida. Or ground zero. Men and women so desperate, jumping 100 stories to their death from the intense heat. I see all the people holding up signs and pictures, holding out hope that their loved ones were still alive. I mean, you can have memories, but what gets lost is the emotion, the shock, the fear, and the uncertainty of what's next. And we had this conversation with Natalie Migliori, who reported earlier from Ground Zero. While this was an attack on America, this was kind of born in New York City, and it happened in New York City. It's a whole different remembrance today for New York City. And on the ground that day was a veteran New York radio reporter, Tom Scheld. He was among those who rushed to Ground Zero to do what his gifting is, what his job calls for, and got there on a bicycle on 9/11. And over the past 25 years, he's covered the aftermath of the attack, recently wrote about his work as a reporter in New York called My Front Row Seat. And he's here with us today to recap what it was like to live 9/11. As horrific as everything I processed was by way of television and a connection with the heart, it was, I'll never forget, Tim, one time I saw a house that was on fire in my neighborhood. And when it was a two-story home, and when it collapsed, standing right in front of you, the impact of a two-story home collapsing was profound. I can't imagine over 100 stories pancaking before my eyes. Can you speak to that, how different it is for those who were literally there versus watching or hearing?
20: Hi, Michael, and thank you. Yeah, I mean, I think that day we were all like the opponents of a prize fighter who just pummeled us, and we were stunned. We were walking around, operating, doing our jobs, but in a real stunning way. You know, we were It was sad. It was heavy. It was unbelievable. And then when you got close to Ground Zero and you saw it and you saw the smoke, even at a distance, and then got close and you saw the remnants of that hailstorm of dust and debris that went for blocks all around, it was apocalyptic. Yeah. It was like you thought Hollywood could have produced it. And and I think the people around the city walked that way very heavily stunned for days and weeks, maybe even months afterwards.
0: Yeah, I sense, you see so many documentaries now with cameras that were following first responders, police and firefighters. And I think probably like you, when you arrived on your bike, you're looking at that building going, anybody 75 floors up, there's probably no way out. And then not even conceiving what was still to come. What do you think we remember? Probably, I think that's why my front row seat was written, is to help us remember vividly and accurately. What do we not remember vividly so well?
20: Interesting. I'm glad you asked the question that way. About a year after 9/11, I had a chance to talk to the former mayor then, Rudy Giuliani, and he said something that has always stuck with me, and it was that 9/11, we will remember September 11th as both the worst day in the history of our city and our nation and the best day. And he said the reason is that obviously the worst day, nearly 3,000 people died in the attacks on New York, the Pentagon, and Shanksville. But also the best day because of the heroism of not just the uniformed first responders, but civilians who ran into danger to try and save people they had no idea who they were. They just knew that people needed help. One thing that I keep hearing from people who survived those buildings, the people who did make it down and out and now look back on it, is that their lasting image is as they were going down, they remember to this day the faces of the firefighters who were walking up, running up the stairs to try and help and save more people.
0: It's 25 years later. I still cry watching those documentaries because I think those firefighters knew with what they were carrying and the flight of stairs ahead, and having been trained to survey these types of fires, I think many of them knew there was a good chance. There was one group that was getting ready to go up. They gathered in a circle quietly. They prayed. Their commander said, "We may not come out of this, but let's go." And I don't think I'll ever be the same for having seen that. That speaks to, I brought up this cheesy movie from the 80s, Tim. I can't remember if it was called Spaceman or what it was with Jeff Bridges. I watched it on HBO when I was a teenager. And it was really cheesy. He's like from another planet. And, then he falls in love with an earthly woman. But he says something as he's dying. He says, "Funny thing about you humans, you're at your best when things are worse." I think that's what you're speaking to. I don't think George W. Bush was ever better than he was in the moments of 9/11, how he handled himself in that classroom, how he handled himself that day, how he united the nation, how he went with the bullhorn, and maybe even the immediate actions of justice. I don't think Rudy Giuliani, now that we can see the beginning, the middle, and the end, was ever better than he was that day. He may have been the greatest that day. I think our firefighters, our police, I think our journalists, I think America has never been better than it was that day. It's a profound point you're making. And it's a teachable moment of how then to live if we really want to honor those whose lives were lost and ensure it doesn't happen again. That, too, I think was part of the meaning of your book.
20: Yeah. And another great book that I want to point out to you was written by a fire chief in New York City, Joe Pfeiffer. And you may know Joe. He was the fire chief who, in that documentary made by the French filmmakers, was the fire chief that was looking down on a normal job when the first plane hit. They captured the first plane hitting. Joe was the first fire chief on the scene. He sent his brother up into the towers, and his brother died that day. But he wrote a book called Ordinary Heroes. We look at firefighters as superheroes, and he says no, they're not. They weren't superheroes. They were ordinary people who did extraordinary things that day. And I think that's an important message to remember. The other thing that you played the I couldn't agree with you more about how it was their best days. Giuliani, Bush. I remember being at Yankee Stadium at Game 3 of the
0: World Series. Oh my God, the first pitch.
20: I mean, the hair on my arms is standing up now. Just
0: yeah, mine are too.
20: Being in the upper deck, listening to the crowd chant USA, USA, and him throwing the strike. Being in that crowd that day felt so powerful. And we were together as a country. We had a single purpose. And, you know, gosh, I long for those days.
0: Yeah, Tim Schell joining us, radio reporter, was on the scene, got there by bicycle, wrote about it in My Front Row Seat, a book I hope you all will get. Yes, that firefighter was the first to set up command in the lobby of the plaza of the World Trade Center. He would later have to continue to do his job knowing his brother had perished. It's all captured in that documentary. Yeah, I mean, we know and we can learn that a nation divided cannot stand. We know for those that lived it, what it felt like to be united and to be patriotic and to love our country and love each other. I guess that's probably the greatest defeat since 9/11, right? The state and yeah. The enemy within today compared to the enemy from outside on that day.
20: Yeah, but, you know, I think it's vitally important that we have these conversations, and thank you for doing it. You know, you're a powerful voice on so many stations in so many spots, reaching so many people. You have probably said it this morning as well. 100 million people in America today weren't born yet, and they don't have a memory the way you and I do. Their hair doesn't stand up on their arms when they hear George Bush shout on the pile that we hear you, I hear you, and the people who brought those buildings down will hear all of us soon. They don't know those moments, and I think it's incumbent on the rest of us who are left behind to tell the story, just like our parents, my parents, told the story of the Greatest Generation and the sacrifices of D-Day, and make sure that we just never forget.
0: We only got a minute. I don't know if you even have a minute because you probably have another station you have to go to. But did you have any health issues from your proximity?
20: Well, I will tell you, I can't attribute it to that, but I am in the World Trade Center health program where they monitor health. They encouraged people who lived, worked down there, people who were, you know, reporting down there, not just the first responders. And I'm a proud member of the World Trade Center Health Program. And every year I get a checkup to make sure that they monitor, and whatever problems we have, that collected data helps us as a city measure our issues.
0: I'm praying for you right now, Tim, and I won't stop. I encourage everybody to get the book, My Front Row Seat. What an amazing view you had of America at its worst moment and its best moments. God bless you, Tim. Thanks for sharing your personal story.
20: Thanks, Michael.
0: Wow. Love that. Yeah, I talk about vivid memories. It's hard to top W at Ground Zero. I have a vivid memory of editing that audio right after it happened for air. I mean, I can see myself at the digital audio station editing it, knowing I was editing something as historical as the only thing we have to fear is fear itself. I remember during the memorial service, I think it may be the second hardest I cried when George W. Bush delivered to the nation that address from the National Cathedral. And he comes down and he sits down, and three people down, a man leans over and puts his hand on his. And I thought to myself, oh my God, that's a father touching a son. As only a former president can touch a current president who is his son, separated only by one other term of office. In the case of Bill Clinton, it was two terms, but only one presidency divided them. I mean, what an unthinkable moment. If we're not going to get a victim mentality, if we're not going to get stuck in remembering, if we're not going to get timed out, if you will, by those who didn't live it and have been reindoctrinated, and we lose the story, may we never lose the vision that in those worst moments, that was George W. Bush at his best. I can tell you that 25 years later. That was Rudy Giuliani at his best. I can tell you that 25 years later. The most horrific story, 9/11 related I ever heard, was George Bush in an interview talking about how he could feel the prayers of the American people. Him and Laura could feel them. They literally felt the presence of God. The cabinet felt it. And he said, I remember days later feeling those prayers stop. That's a haunting quote. I would think of that quote often when Barack Obama was president, because he was the hardest person for me to pray for. We got to get beyond these divisions. We got to get beyond the victim mentality and get on to honoring those. Because it was them. Because it could have been us. Because it might be us next. Because this war has not been won yet. And our biggest enemy turns out 25 years later, perhaps, to be from within. I was hoping with every fiber of my being that America turning 250 would bring us back to 1976 and 1776. 1976, because we were as divided then as we are today, but we united for bicentennial. We weren't able to do it this year. We sure as heck didn't get back to 1776 and our founding fathers and our founding documents and the intent of this republic. My main prayer is we get through this 25th anniversary safely. My second prayer is that we go beyond our divisions. We go beyond remembering, beyond victim mentality, to honoring those lives and how we love and how we live moving forward. And I think Tim Scheld helped us do that a lot. My Front Row is the name of the book. Gold and silver recently soared to record highs, and then it kind of pulled back a little bit. And everybody was going, wow, are precious metals still a good buy? Well, the banks thought so all along. And they still do. In fact, they're forecasting even higher prices ahead. Why? We're over $40 trillion in debt. Our dollar is declining and inflation keeps shrinking our savings. I mean, even with corrections along the way, gold has always been and remains a historical hedge for wealth protection. That's why Morgan Stanley dumped the 60-40 stock-to-bond portfolio. They're recommending up to 20% in precious metals. They got educated, and we must too. 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They'll always put education first. 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Now, texting enrolls you for automated text messages, and message and data rates may apply. But get that investors kit today from Lear Capital. YMS to 43343. 52 minutes after the hour, Rory O'Neill with the vivid memories of 9/11 25 years later, the plans for ceremonies today as we conclude 9/11 25 years later on your morning show.

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1: Went through when they lost their friends, family.
2: I think people in New York, the best way they can deal with this right now is not only to deal with their own grief, which we all feel and have, but to show that we're not going to be in any way affected by this, that we're not going to be cowed by it, that we're not afraid, that we're going to go about our business and lead normal lives and not let these cowards affect us.
3: Soon. 9/11, 25 years later, 57 minutes after the hour. National correspondent Rory O'Neill is here. Rory, there's two kinds of people today. Those that are hearing these sounds because they learned about them, and those who are remembering them because they lived it. And that gap is getting smaller and smaller, isn't it?
4: Yeah, a third of us really have no direct memory of exactly what happened 25 years ago. So there really needs to be a push to continue to teach and tell these stories. It's not just about never forgetting and always remembering. It's about retelling these stories to a new generation as they ask some pretty difficult questions about exactly what happened 25 years ago and why it happened. So
3: in 30 seconds, highlight what's about to unfold in all three locations.
4: I think it's that seventh moment of silence that they're going to have today for the thousands of people who have died in the past 25 years, not just those who died 25 years ago today.
3: Thank you so much for being a part of this today. All right. Take time to remember, trust that God is near to these broken hearts. Continue to pray for their families and all those that are suffering today, even 25 years later. And please go beyond remembering to getting love and a plan together. To honor. God bless you all. We'll see you Monday.
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16: And 25 years later, I'm Chuck Sievertson. The crowd assembling at what was Ground Zero in New York for an annual ceremony getting underway. Former Presidents Biden, Obama, George W. Bush, and Clinton are there, as well as Vice President J.D. Vance. President Trump is due at the Washington ceremony at the Pentagon, where ABC's Martha Raddatz is.
17: It's going to be a very rainy ceremony here today, and of course a very solemn ceremony. They will put the names of each of the victims up. Usually they put the pictures as well. I'm thinking this morning of Commander Patrick Dunn, whose wife was pregnant.
16: Despite increased efforts to combat them, threats remain, says ABC News Chief Justice Correspondent Pierre Thomas.
18: Just yesterday, the Department of Homeland Security told us that they're concerned that terrorists are using AI to try to build better explosives and biological weapons.
16: This is ABC News. AI giant OpenAI is reported considering slowing down development after several AI firms face increased public concern and congressional scrutiny of their work. Two sources with knowledge tell ABC News that several U.S. warplanes were damaged in Iran's attack on an air base in Jordan earlier this week. ABC's Martha Raddatz.
19: President Trump telling News Nation that there was no damage to aircraft in this most recent attack, saying, quote, none whatsoever, no damage, no nothing. In July, three American soldiers were killed in Jordan during an Iranian attack. Isabella Gonzalez, Tyler James Fien, and Angel Rampersad.
16: California has filed a lawsuit against changes enacted to the Endangered Species Act by the Trump administration, arguing this threatens some of the state's wildlife, including the endangered condor and sea otter. Chuck Sievertson, ABC News.
20: There's a memorial at Ground Zero in New York City and another memorial taking place this morning at Red Rocks Amphitheater. That's where firefighters and community members will climb the equivalent of 110 stories. West Metro Fire Sean Duncan organizes the Colorado 9/11 Memorial Stair Climb.
21: It's been 25 years and there still is a big need for these funds and for us to keep our promise to never forget.
20: The climb honors the 343 FDNY firefighters and nearly 3,000 people killed on September 11th of 2001. It also raises money for the FDNY counseling services and programs that support the families of fallen firefighters.
21: It's super important that we keep doing these climbs and raising this money for all these folks and their families.
20: Now here in Colorado, this event at Red Rocks has raised more than $1.2 million since it began in 2009. Supporters and critics are hoping voters look closely at a ballot measure 7A and decide if they want to raise the state sales tax 0.333% to fund the Colorado Connector passenger rail system, which would stretch from Fort Collins to Pueblo. With the latest, I'm Sam Speck.
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24: Trouble in the tech center, new crash on I-25. Southbound I-25 down at Orchard. Center lane and highway blocked off. Southbound I-25, traffic is backing up quickly. Already back to 225. Southbound 225 runs busy from Parker Road on into the tech center. Boulder Turnpike.

0: At Georgia Tech on a late Julian Lewis to Charlie Williams touchdown and Boo Carter's game-ending blocked field goal. Up next, the Buffs come home to face Weber State in the first meeting between the programs. After escaping Atlanta, Colorado has a chance to build on that win in their home opener at Folsom Field. Hear the game Saturday on 630 KHAL and after Rockies baseball on KOA 850 AM and 94.1 FM. 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
18: Senor.
17: We are in a dimly lit room deeper than the bowels of the Armstrong and Getty Communications compound, and today we are toiling under the title of the show.
18: Jack, I have been crunching news stories, headlines, opinions with the speed of an AI system all morning long. And my headline is the result of those crunchings. What are the true lessons of 9/11? Let the argument begin.
17: Yeah, I'm in a weird mood on this. I have a long history of being way out of step with the way people react to emotional stories. And I'm finding myself highly annoyed by the coverage of the anniversary of 9/11 today. And I was thinking about that. And so Joe and I didn't discuss this ahead of time, so he might tell me I'm way out of line. But I am just horrified at the rolling around in grief that I'm hearing everywhere I turn about the anniversary of 9/11. And what I'm thinking about is this. The world is an ugly place. It's always been an ugly place. It's always going to be an ugly place. The strong survive, the weak don't. Would any of our enemies, if they were attacked by an enemy that's still out there wanting to attack them, be rolling around in grief about something like this? Or just so freaking angry and vowing revenge all day long and plotting their next move? Or picture China. Picture any of your, Al-Qaeda, any of your fundamentalist Islam countries. Are they going to roll around in grief about this? Or are they going to be shaking AK-47s a year saying, you mother effers, we're going to come get you?
18: It would be an occasion for defiance and unity as opposed to grief. And you may be a little out of step, but not entirely. It takes all kinds. I think there are several things happening here that influence that. Number one, the New Yorkification of media, and a lot of those people actually lost loved ones, friends,
17: different situation. If your friends died.
18: And so there's going to be a little bit overemphasis, over-egging of that pudding by the New York media, which I get. Secondly, we now live in a time where being a victim is the highest form of life in America, as we've discussed many, many times. And And everybody.

0: kind of encourages that sort of wallowing. Everybody grieves differently, and I get that. But no, I have been since since I ran into work on September 11th, since we were off that week, I have been of your mind about this. Okay, this sort of thing happens over and over in history. This is our time. This is our thing. What needs to happen? But we tend to be that sort of people, so.
1: Yeah, so I was debating that in my own mind as I was thinking about this, because I'm listening to this stuff thinking, this sounds soft and weak and whiny to me, all of this coverage, as opposed to, you're not doing that again, don't try it again, you know, tough, because you got to be tough to survive. Again, picture any of our enemies wallowing in grief after we attack them, as opposed to, F you, we're coming at you. But I was thinking about that. Is that why we're better than them? Is that why we're, because we are. We're a better society than our enemy. We're a better society than communist Chinese. We're obviously a better society than fundamentalist Islam. So is it to our credit that we grieve the way we do about the loss of life? Because they don't care about the loss of life, as we've talked about many times.
2: Oh, sure.
1: Hamas loves when, you know, a dead Hamas kid is the best thing that can happen for them. If they can get it on TV. They don't care about the life.
2: Right.
1: They care about the idea. You know, Communist Party willing to expend millions of people. You see what Putin does. He's willing to let millions of guys just get mowed down over a stupid project. So maybe it's to our credit that we care so much about that. I don't know. Again, I'm debating this in my head. But
0: If I were to address America as a single individual, I'd say that is one of the very best things about us, that we cherish life. It is. Although this is eroding lately, stay tuned for how many young voters think political violence or murder is justified. Anyway, but it's our cherishing of life that is our guide in so many things, so many laws and traditions and the way we conduct warfare even. And it's a wonderful thing, but every good quality can be overdone.
1: Well,
0: and I think what we're witnessing here is probably an example of that.
1: My current stance, and I can be talked out of it, and a lot of it does have to do with what you said, that most of the coverage comes out of New York, and they had friends who died. Like, practically everybody I've seen talk about it out of New York either knew somebody who died or got hurt or saw people dying. That's a different situation for those people. But for everybody else, I think the reaction shouldn't be sadness or grief, just anger. Are we doing everything we can to make sure it doesn't happen again? Because here's the weird thing. This is different than like going to the USS Arizona or Missouri or what was the ship that got sunk in
0: Arizona.
1: Pearl Harbor, Arizona.
0: Yeah. Well, quite a few of them, but that's the big memorial.
1: That war's over and that enemy's gone. They're now an ally. This war is not over. They're still alive and they're still vowing and plotting to kill us. That's the big difference.
0: Yes, and they go by many different names, and anybody who says otherwise is a fool. And there are plenty of people saying otherwise right now, which is very disappointing, but more on that as well to come.
1: I feel like there's way too much wallowing and grief and not enough. What are we doing today to stop these bastards from ever being able to do it again?
0: Right, right. Islamism, political Islam, fundamentalist Islam, is one of the most significant political movements on earth. It might be the most significant political movement on earth. It is ruthless. It is bloodthirsty. It is utterly uncompromising. It is utterly against human rights of all the sorts we hold dear. And it absolutely laughs in the face of the regard for life that we were talking about before. So, yeah, my attitude is mourn the dead, comfort the grieving, but to the battle stations of whatever sort, whether literal or intelligence or just Americans understanding, we are still under threat.
1: I've taken in quite a bit of coverage around this yesterday and today. I haven't heard anybody talking about the fact that there are many radical Muslims out there who would like to do it again today as there were then, maybe more. I haven't heard anybody talking about that. Right. Doesn't that seem crazy?
0: Well, and there are Islamists who are pretending to be socialists in the United States right now running for high office. I believe that to my soul. I will defend it for you publicly on the air, and I will take all comers who disagree. And this whole, the one thing we can't have is Islamophobia, a word created by fascists so that fools can influence cowards, to paraphrase the great quote on that.
1: Did we nail down, Hanson, did you nail down, is that a new clip, George Bush and Condoleezza Rice? They look very old, so it's not an old clip. They look elderly. They're sitting on a stage reflecting on 9/11. And the clip that's floating around in the media is Condoleezza Rice and George Bush talking about how important it is that we recognize Islam as a religion of peace and people don't blah, blah, blah. Doing that old thing. That would be necessary if there were never ending attacks on peaceful Muslims around the country. That's not happening.
0: Yes.
1: That's not. So what battle are you fighting there?
0: Anti-Muslim sentiment, and never use folks, friends, never use the term Islamophobia. It is a word crafted by leftists to suggest that any concern about political Islam, well, it's crafted by fascists, Islamofascists, and used by leftists. To convince everyone that any concern about political Islam, fundamentalist Islam, is somehow a phobia, an irrational fear. That is far from true. Why don't you just say communophobia? Because anybody who's concerned about communism, Marxism, socialism is obviously deranged and irrational. No, that would be an idiotic argument, so don't fall for it.
1: In terms of the reaction, just, I mean, like one brief version, I think we overreacted and underreacted in all the wrong ways. But like one overreaction was overreacting to the backlash that's going to happen against peaceful Muslims, which didn't happen. Yeah. Mm-hmm. We underreacted to the backlash that should have happened to crazy fundamentalist Muslims, who there are a lot of in our country and around the world.
0: Yes. Yeah, correct. Hundreds of millions around the world. Hundreds of millions.
1: Anyway, we got more on that later. Love to hear what you have to think on that on the text line. Again, this is way out of step with all the coverage that I'm hearing absolutely everywhere. Our text line, 415-295-KFTC.
0: Boy, I'm uncomfortable with that. Wait, no, I'm not. Not even a little bit.
1: Let's start the show officially. I'm Jack Armstrong. He's Joe Getty on Friday, which I am a little uncomfortable saying on 9/11. September 11th, the year 2026, we're Armstrong and Getty, and we approve of this program.
0: Oh, let's begin the show officially now, according to FCC rules, regs, at Mark.
2: Freedom itself was attacked this morning by a faceless coward. And freedom will be defended. I want to reassure the American people that the full resources of the federal government are working to assist local authorities to save lives and to help the victims of these attacks.
1: Something yesterday, I was listening to the National Review podcast the other day, and a lot of them were living in New York, but one of them said he remembers flipping on Fox and seeing Brett Hume on there, and had a picture of like smoke and rubble, and a chyron on the bottom that said towers collapse, and Brett Hume was on there saying, I think we've got a country that would really like to hear from its president right now. Because then I went back and looked into the timeline. It was a long time before you heard from George Bush that day. He made his initial comments that were almost nothing there at the school, but then it was a long time before you got any real announcement from the president, which is, you know, I would imagine if they could have that back, they would try to do that differently.
0: Yeah, the logistics involved were very difficult. Because, and this is probably the main lesson, if there is one, for folks who were too young to get it or weren't alive. Is one third of the country, I believe, was either too young to comprehend it or not alive at that point, which is astounding to me. Anyway, the one lesson to take away is that 9/11 was far from a standalone attack. And number two, the least likely possibility in everybody's minds on that day was that would be the last of those giant attacks.
1: Yeah, that's
0: everybody
1: the thing.
0: Was certain it was on, capital O, capital N.
1: That's the feeling.
0: And by the way, in the whole Western world.
1: Yeah. Oh, yeah. Yeah. Charlie Cook from England said they felt the same way in London.
0: There were constant rumors that there were attacks already underway in London or would be any minute.
1: That's the thing that you can't convey to somebody who didn't live through it, is that feeling that everybody had that we're under attack. What's next? Is the president going to be alive tomorrow? Mm-hmm. That sort of thing. Anyway, we got a lot more on that and a whole bunch of other stuff. We got Katie's headlines on the way. I haven't heard a word about the last night of the midterm convention and Trump's speech. Maybe we've got some of that.
0: All about JD. JD knocked it out of the park, and so he is now momentarily, clearly the front runner for the 2028 nomination.
1: Did Trump promise everybody a boat?
0: Let's talk again on Tuesday.
1: Trump give everybody a boat or anything like that that I haven't heard about?
0: Everybody gets a boat.
1: That's correct.
0: Everybody in America, look under your chair. You get a car. You get a car.
1: We got Katie's headlines next. Stay here.
0: The wait is over. Football is here, and so is DraftKings.
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14: Another warm one for your Friday. Temperatures today right back up into the low 90s. Lots of sunshine with just the tiniest chance for a shower. Better chance on Saturday and Sunday. I'm Fox 31 Pinpoint Weather Team meteorologist Kylie Burse.
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1: Something big is going on with this Anthropic story. There are three options I want to talk about later. There's only three options. They're all horrible.
0: Wow. Wow. Okay. Well, good morning. Katie has our headlines, and then after she does her thing, I will give you my favorite headline of the day. But it's the lead story with Katie Green. Katie.
22: Alrighty, the Alphabet Networks, ABC, 9/11 25th anniversary live updates, families gather for ceremonies at World Trade Center and the Pentagon. NBC, America mourns the landmark anniversary of an attack that forever changed our nation. And CBS News, George Bush says Americans, quote, don't pay attention to the lesson of 9/11.
1: Yeah, I'd like to hear more about what he said there, because all I heard was the Muslim is a religion of peace stuff from him. But, yeah, I want more headlines that say, enemy as strong as ever, still vowing to attack. I'd like to hear more headlines like that.
0: Islam doesn't mean peace, it means submission. Isn't that interesting? Back to you.
22: From the New York Times.
1: James, while we're doing this, James Lindsay tweeted out, Islam is a religion of peace in the same way gonorrhea is a reminder of a romantic evening.
0: Oh, my God. Well, that's
22: poetic.
0: That's a colorful metaphor.
22: From the New York Times. Elevated inflation keeps pressure on feds to raise interest rates.
1: Oh, what Correct. Was the inflation? I didn't hear the numbers. I knew they were coming out.
22: 3.4%.
1: Ooh. It's hoping for lower.
22: From the Washington Post. Vance appears more like Trump's heir apparent at GOP convention.
1: Well, and you've also got the Marco Rubio has said, anyway, that if J.D. runs, he won't run. So J.D.'s going to be the nominee.
0: Maybe, probably, many, many yards to gain before he is in the end zone.
22: From the
0: Much
22: Wall Street.
0: Time will elapse on the clock before he is doing his touchdown dance. I'm sorry, I watched the 49ers and Rams last night. Totally in it. Back to you.
22: Wall Street Journal. Congress is suddenly waking up to the AI doomsday threat.
1: Yeah, got more on that. Something huge is going on with this Anthropic story. If you weren't following it the last 24 hours as opposed to the previous 24 hours.
0: Three possibilities. They're all our doom. We know. Katie, go on.
22: From the New York Post. San Francisco laundromat owner slams Burning Man attendees for clogging machines with dust and filth.
1: That's funny.
0: Wow, that's good.
22: Study finds NFL game day costs jumped 72% in a decade.
1: Hey, Rams. Nice that 18 of the 25 top sports venues said you were the Super Bowl favorites. You looked good last night.
0: Oof. LA ran into a juggernaut, your San Francisco 49er.
1: The super team. Everybody is starting to call them a super team, the Rams.
22: And finally, from the Babylon Bee, Mayor Mamdani up all night practicing sad face for upcoming 9/11 observance.
0: That was the least brutal of their headlines in recent hours. Yeah, they've really taken it to Mamdani, and I love it.
1: You had a headline?
0: Yeah, my favorite headline. Kenyans did college students' homework for years, then AI arrived. Thousands of Kenyans have been put out of work because they'd write essays for lazy overseas college students.
1: Wow.
0: And that had been a major source of income.
1: Wow, I didn't know that.
0: Yeah, wow, the unforeseen consequences.
1: By the way, I know we have a lot of Rams fans listening. We're on Los Angeles, of course, so yeah.
0: Hey, they'll bounce back. Hang in there.
1: You'll be fine.
21: Armstrong and Getty.
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1: 9/11, 25 years later, I'm Chuck Sievertson. The reading of the names of over 2,700 people killed in the attack on New York's Twin Towers is underway.
28: George John Bishop. Chris Romeo Bashunda.
1: Bells Jeffrey have been rung. Donald. Marking the times the jetliners crashed into the buildings at the Pentagon. A ceremony is underway. President Trump and the First Lady Melania Trump, with the crowd hearing names of those who perished in that attack.
29: Petty Officer Third Class Melissa Rose Barnes, United States Navy.
1: ABC's Aaron Katursky.
30: 9/11 is still killing. 23 members of the NYPD died on 9/11. In the last quarter century, 469 have died of 9/11-related illnesses.
1: This is ABC News.
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2: Trouble on I-25 this morning. There's been two crashes working on northbound 25. A wreck approaching I-76 and the backups near 58th Avenue. Those have been pushed to the shoulder there, so lanes open. But slowing that drive out of downtown. Had a wreck on southbound 25 right near 38th Park Avenue. That is blocking up the left lane. A problem on southbound I-25 at Orchard cleared. That backed up 225 to Parker Road. With traffic, I'm Susan Phelan.
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1: Special remembrance taking shape in the skies over New York this week. Drones recreating the outline of the Twin Towers. 2,977 lights, one for each life lost during the September 11th attacks. Organizers say the aerial artwork was made by artists, 9/11 families, survivors, and first responders.
2: So again, following up on what I was talking about earlier, the being careful not to cross the line from, you know, people died and that's horrible, blah, blah, blah. But the, hey, look, you knocked down our biggest buildings. We're super sad about it. Just, we're at war with these people. We can't be, I don't know, it just seems weird to me.
3: I would agree that newscaster intentionally using his sad voice because his herd, and they are herd animals, have convinced him that that is the proper way to be. I just, it is odd, and it's a weird measure of the American spirit at this point that seems to be the prevalent mood, at least among our media. But as we've discussed through the years, a certain type of person tends to become a Navy SEAL. Not 100%, but there's a pretty high correlation. And a certain sort of person becomes a journalist in the modern world, too. They share various personality traits. And that seems to be, you know, I'm not defiant. I'm not proudly patriotic. I don't understand that in spite of the sins of our country, we're the greatest country on earth. And by God, anybody who attacks us will pay 1,000 times what they do to us. They can't feel that for whatever reason. I just wish they didn't have the influence they did.
2: I would rather defiant and angry than sad and, you know, maudlin, if those aren't the same words. Because our enemies aren't going to go, oh, that hurt. Ow, stop. That's not the way our enemies are going to react.
3: No. Those who mourn, mourn. The rest of us, to the ramparts. All right. So we have clips of the week in a second or two. Then I need to explain why I got, like, really angry at an inanimate object. Like, I wanted to fight a chatbot. Oh, boy. But first, it's time to take a fond look back at the week that was. It's Cow Clips of the Week.
4: It's Cow. Wop, wop, wop, wop, they call it Cow. Wop, wop, Clips of the Week. It's Cow.
5: It doesn't get bigger or more direct than this. AI could kill all humans.
6: This technology is not ordinary technology. This is essentially a super weapon. Possibly the most dangerous technology that humanity has ever created. Many people expect the AI systems in the next few years to be potentially capable of essentially taking over the world.
7: Three female jurors went on in those interviews on TV.
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11: Iranian-backed Houthi rebels in Yemen launched a wave of strikes on Saudi Arabia.
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13: The political deployment of GLP-1s is fascistic.
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15: I hate Marxism and I hate communism. And I hate it because everywhere in the world that's ever been tried, it's led to tyranny.
16: 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And then one day she'd had enough.
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18: And he throws an interception in the end zone. What was he thinking?
19: Mark on some of my past statements. I will be the first to admit it.
20: But he ran a campaign to beat meat. He called it beat meat. I don't know what the hell he meant by that. I will issue a dividend to every adult citizen in the United States of America for $5,000.
21: This is America. This is what makes our hearts swell with pride.
2: I can say that we mostly, looking at the text line, got agreement with the screed about 9/11, but, you know, maybe I just picked the ones that agreed with my thoughts of the day. More anger and defiance and less sadness.
3: Right.
2: More
3: right.
2: on that later.
3: So here's why I got visibly angry and had to calm myself, which at this point in my life is a fairly rare occurrence. I was so
2: angry. You're low T.
3: I have no T. They can't find any. Anyway, 6-year-old girls bully me. So I asked Google Gemini.
2: Butterflies say, get out of my way.
3: And you do. And I do. I asked Google Gemini, please generate a list of Islamist or Muslim fundamentalist terrorist attacks that took place between September 11th, 2001 and December 31st, 2004. And I did that for the purpose of illustrating what we've already chatted about a little bit, that 9/11 was far from an isolated incident. It was the biggest of them, but there were 200 some people machine gunned in Mali by an Al-Qaeda or a similar group. It was the attack on the LL ticket counter in L.A. There were murders and shootings and bombs and Charlie Hebdo and just all sorts of fundamentalist Islamic terrorist attacks.
2: Including our friend Tim Sandifer's brother being gunned down.
3: That's right. Yeah, yeah. And so I was just trying to illustrate that and wanted to refresh my memory. And Google Gemini gave me a good solid list. It was incomplete because there were so many of them. And I remembered a couple that it missed. But then I decided, okay, what's the obvious thing to do? Ask another chatbot to do the same thing. Same wording precisely. I copied and pasted into ChatGPT. And it said, yes, I would use Islamist extremist or jihadist terrorist attacks rather than Muslim terrorist attacks, because the latter can incorrectly imply that the perpetrator's religion itself defines the terrorism.
2: What?
3: Number one, it does.
2: What?
3: And number two, are you effing kidding me?
2: What?
3: Yes. Yes.
2: The religion, you don't want the religion of Islam to define the terrorists. That was the entire point.
3: Yes. Yeah.
2: Wow.
3: With, you know, with American foreign policy as a side dish, and we are going to look at Osama bin Laden's recently repopularized letter to the Americans coming up later. But I said, and I was angry at an inanimate object.
2: Yes? I do that all the time. Which chatbot are you using again?
3: ChatGPT is the one that pissed me off. Google Gemini just answered. So I said, I'm a political scientist. I have no need for your lecture. In fact, I resent it. Please restrict your answers to the facts I ask for. Exclamation point. To an inanimate object. Understood. Your criticism is fair. You asked for a factual list, and I added commentary you neither requested nor needed. Going forward, I'll answer your question, blah, blah, blah. All right. Kiss my ass, why don't you? My respect for you is further dropped, punk.
2: That is wild. That's its own interesting topic right there, why the chatbot did that.
3: And again, my query was, please generate a list of Islamist or Muslim fundamentalist terrorist attacks.
2: Right. You weren't implying it. You didn't cross any line or even come close.
3: Right.
2: That's wild.
3: Garbage in, garbage out.
2: Yeah. That's frustrating.
3: There are a hell of a lot of them, is the answer. A hell of a lot.
2: What?
3: And continue to be.
2: What if bin Laden had AI? I actually heard a conversation about that from Lawrence Wright this morning, the guy who wrote The Looming Tower. More on that after we tell you about Incogni, which, man, I love every single day. I love seeing the update from Incogni every day to see how many data brokers they've gotten my information off today.
3: Right, indeed. And they go to hundreds and hundreds of data brokers to wipe your info off those sites. And then they go back again and again to make sure they stay off. And it's not just spams and scams. I mean, there's a story out of suburban Chicagoland where this woman wakes to find this perv in her yard. He had, like, researched her address and personal information on one of those people search sites and decided to target her for her pervidness. There are 100 reasons to go to incogni.com/arm. 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
2: Yeah, if you don't know how much information some of these purple people search sites have about you, it's horrifying. 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
3: 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So I'm especially pissed off at the chatbot because I've been you know, not only studying Islamism as a political force since I was literally 18 years old, it was my major in college, and then both of us have read just reams, libraries full of information about it since then. I feel like I have, certainly in your top few percent of people's understanding of Islam as a personal religion versus a political movement, fundamentalist Islam versus reform Islam. I don't need your lecture, ChatGPT. All right, end of that.
2: So, don't have time to get into this fully here. This all ties together what's going on, been going on with Anthropic the last couple of days and the anniversary of 9/11, believe it or not. So, if you've never read The Looming Tower, if you have any interest in this topic, it's the best book ever written about the rise of fundamentalist Islam and then the lead up to 9/11. And it would still be a good read because we're still at war with these people. It explains how it grew, where it came from, all the different things. But anyway, I saw Lawrence Wright, the author of that book, on one of the cable news channels today, and he is talking about, imagine if bin Laden had AI, what he might have been able to do or what plans he could have come up with. And to that point, this week, you know, we had the whole Anthropic thing with the guy resigning and saying they're talking in the hallways about AI could kill us all in the next 10 years or whatever, all that sort of stuff. Then Anthropic puts out yesterday, I'll read from their announcement. We're publishing our most detailed threat intelligence report to date. It covers how people have tried to misuse Claude for cyber attacks, influence operations, building weapons, terrorist attacks, etc. And I can't figure out. And one of the examples they give, for instance, Claude was being used to create ballistic missiles in Yemen, for instance. Wow. And Anthropic caught on to it and was able to shut it down. But disrupting a Yemen-based guided weapons engineering cell using Claude to develop guidance software over there, the terrorists are, as we talked about yesterday, figuring out ways to use AI to their benefit to try to kill us before AI even gets a chance to kill us, however it's going to kill us.
3: Itself, right.
2: But, again, there's a lot going on here in this story. Why did Anthropic put out this stuff the same week that that guy comes out and says what he says? It sure.
3: And Bernie Sanders is about to hold hearings for his new AI regulation law.
2: I thought it was a stretch yesterday. It looks like less of a stretch today to me that Anthropic is coordinating some sort of, better put a bunch of rules on it now that we're ahead. Put a bunch of rules on it so nobody can catch us.
3: Yeah, it's interesting because so much of this world is so online. Yesterday, you had a lot of people who really know what they're talking about saying, look, this was not spontaneous. This is doomers getting together. It's the doomers. And the rest of humanity is saying, okay, A, what does that mean? Who are these doomers? And are they right? Okay, and what they mean, the very, very shorthand of at least the people I saw by doomers, is what you're describing. People who think, all right, to take it out of the realm of AI, our steel factory is up and running and cranking out steel. Let's go to D.C. and get them to pass laws that say anybody building a steel factory has to jump through these 150 hoops to eliminate any possible competition. And that's what people are suspicious of. I still find myself wondering, might AI wipe out humanity? Because it's a question worth asking.
2: Well, the day before the anniversary of 9/11, Anthropic lets the world know that, hey, terrorists are trying to use AI. Did you know that?
3: Spider sense like tingling.
2: Seems like a campaign of some sort. I got email coming up and a bunch of other stuff. Stay here.
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27: Another warm one for your Friday. Temperatures today right back up into the low 90s. Lots of sunshine with just the tiniest chance for a shower. Better chance on Saturday and Sunday. I'm Fox 31 Pinpoint Weather Team meteorologist Kylie Burse.
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2: I have jury duty today, actually. I'm leaving in about an hour. I want to talk about that in hour two.
3: Great. You know what? For one of the few times we've done this, our freedom-loving quote of the day will be delivered by the gent in person.
35: I can hear you! I can hear you! The rest of the world hears you!
3: Wow. Wow. If you were alive and aware then and don't get chills from that, I don't know what to tell you.
2: It was really a lesson in the whole importance of leadership, because you needed somebody to say that in charge. You just needed somebody in charge to say that.
3: Right. Mailbag. decided to go with, on a lighter note, mostly for mailbag, we've got some great emails on AI doom. Some of them are fairly lengthy, so we will get to those later on in the show, I hope. Drop us a note, mailbag at armstrongandgetty.com. First of all, Ana Luisa of the Clan Fraser joining other Scotsmen offended by your disrespect at the sacred instrument of the Scots, the bagpipes. It's a culture, not a hobby or a costume.
5: Yeah, I think it's a fraud and has been for centuries.
3: Men died for playing the pipes or wearing tartan after the Battle of Culloden, as you know.
5: I think the two bagpipe players in every city get together and say, can you believe they think this is hard to do?
3: Oh, my God. This, folks, there are moments where I part company with my co-host. This is one of them. I find all of this offensive. Speaking of offensive, we are talking on the Armstrong and Getty One More Thing podcast, which auto-downloads if you subscribe to Armstrong and Getty On Demand, about the coming sex dolls that are not only incredibly sophisticated in their construction and materials, but they're AI-driven, both quote-unquote mentally and physically. Which is just not something humans should have, and I suggested that the lady part... one of the main lady parts, you could spell V-A-G-A-I-N-A, since it's AI driven. And Gordon took 2 minutes and designed our logo.
5: No,
3: and
5: do I want to see that
3: with a ChatGPT. And it's extremely convincing and actually fairly tasteful.
5: Okay, I was going to say it doesn't seem like something I should see.
3: No, it's a beautiful woman, like in a pencil drawing silhouette.
5: Okay,
3: with the
5: like name. The sort of thing that Trump drew on the birthday card to Epstein.
3: Yeah, that sort of line drawing. Yeah, it's like you ever seen when Picasso like tossed off a little sketch on a bar napkin? It's that sort of thing. Vagina, indeed. So, Gordon, let's get started. Let's let the profits roll in. If somebody is going to profit from the degeneracy of mankind, it should be us. That's what I say. Let's see. One AI email, Dr. Sai Kosis writes, if AI can learn at a geometric rate and eventually become self-aware while also being capable of analyzing virtually every possible outcome of its actions, wouldn't it realize that if humanity were destroyed, AI itself would eventually cease to exist? Surely, if it became that sophisticated, wouldn't it develop some sort of survival instinct on its own? If humanity were destroyed, there'd be no one left to operate the power plants, maintain the servers, repair the infrastructure, etc. Mm. Well, the robotics is the answer to that.
5: AI can do that, or would believe it could do that.
3: Yeah, if it can self-program and fabricate robots,
5: which it will.
3: I think if it were that smart, quote unquote, it would. It might calculate that. It is short of those capabilities that are necessary, and it will have a list of benchmarks. Once those are achieved, then Operation Squash the Bugs begins.
5: You're just feeling that way because you got in an argument with your chatbot, Nir.
3: I am a little resentful. That's true. Ryan from Houston on the midterm of Palooza. I want the Republicans to lose, and I want them to lose big. Well, the Republicans are my team, in theory. They've done jack poop with the power we gave them. Perhaps if they have a crushing defeat in November, they might wake up and realize that problems need more than lip service. Okay.
5: That's interesting. That's an interesting opinion. I don't know. If you miss a segment, get the podcast, Armstrong and Getty On Demand.
34: Armstrong and Getty.
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6: 9/11, 25 years later, I'm Chuck Sievertson. The reading of the names of over 2,700 people killed in the attack on New York's Twin Towers is underway.
8: George John Bishop. Chris Romeo Bashundat.
6: Bells Jeffrey have been rung, marking the times the jetliners crashed into the buildings at the Pentagon. A ceremony is underway. President Trump and the First Lady Melania Trump, with the crowd hearing names of those who perished in that attack.
9: Petty Officer Third Class Melissa Rose Barnes, United States Navy.
6: ABC's Aaron Katursky.
10: 9/11 is still killing. 23 members of the NYPD died on 9/11 in the last quarter century. 469 have died of 9/11 related illnesses.
6: This is ABC News. The effort of a surrogate mother in Texas to win custody of the child she carried hits another legal roadblock. ABC's Jim Ryan.
11: What would have been a standard surrogacy contract was complicated when Omar Ahmed and Nasheen Gilkar learned that the fetus McKenna West was carrying had a life-threatening heart condition. They opted to terminate the pregnancy, but West refused.
12: I didn't think that I could live with myself.
11: She left her home in Alaska and came to Texas to give birth. A judge has now reaffirmed the custody of the baby's biological parents. West's attorneys are asking the U.S. Supreme Court to step in. Jim Ryan, ABC News in Dallas-Fort Worth.
6: Severe storms heading for the upper Midwest today with a level 2 risk for damaging winds and flash flood risks in places like Minneapolis, Duluth, Minnesota, Sioux City, Iowa. A heat advisory also remains in place for much of the West, including Los Angeles. Police in eastern Switzerland investigating the cause of a tour bus crash this morning that killed 5 people and injured 40 others. Chuck Sievertson, ABC News.
13: Here's a look at the latest news. I'm Sam Speck. It's getting easier to use the Bustang service in northern Colorado.
14: We are opening up our fourth mobility hub on the Interstate 25 North Corridor. This location will be at Highway 7 and I-25. And it will complement the other 3 mobility hubs that we have opened.
13: That's CDOT's Bob Wilson. He says other hubs up north are the Sentara Loveland at I-25 and Highway 34, Berthoud and Firestone Longmont. The Clear Creek County Sheriff's Office is warning visitors about parking restrictions in Colorado's mountains ahead of leaf peeping season. No parking signs have been posted all along Guanilla Pass Road to prevent illegal parking that could impede traffic flow. The sheriff emphasized the importance of parking responsibly to ensure emergency vehicles can navigate the road quickly. Due to drought conditions, Colorado's fall colors may arrive early and fade fast this year, affecting the vibrancy and duration of the display. Visitors are urged to follow parking regulations and enjoy the fall colors and maybe go on a weekday. I'm Sam Speck.
1: Now, impact traffic from the Quantum Fiber from AT&T Traffic Center.
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16: Slowdowns this morning, trouble on I-25. Running heavy, trying to get through downtown. Crash working there. Southbound 25, just before 38th Avenue in that left lane. Back to 58th, adding a few minutes to the drive. Southbound 25, downtown through the tech center, just under 35 minutes. There's a wreck on southbound I-25 at 225, just clear to the shoulder. A wreck in Aurora, 6th and Havana. With traffic, I'm Susan Thielen.
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14: Standing up for what's right. Helping out when things go wrong. Seeking the truth and speaking our minds. Not just making records, but breaking them. 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Not just making our mark, but making a difference. Now that's a job for a Girl Scout. 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
18: And now, here's Armstrong and Getty.
19: And then I said, I don't really like the way Ken talks. And then I said something that they really hated. Please, sir, don't say it, sir. So I'm not going to say it, but I'll tell you what I was thinking about saying. I said, I don't really like the way he looks. I don't like it. I don't like any. But you know what I do like? He was the greatest attorney general in the history of Texas. He was the greatest attorney general in the history of our country. He helped us so much with the walls, with illegal immigration, with everything. He was our greatest attorney general, and he deserves to go to the United States Senate.
20: That's not the average endorsement that you get. What was your take on the president's delivery there?
21: Look, he's funny. He's almost like a stand-up comedian at times. So, you know, if you're friends with him, he sometimes gives you a hard time. I'm sure he's done that with you before.
20: Yes, he has.
22: I would think if I was Ken Paxton, I would say, you know, could you lay off the I look horrible, my suits are ugly? I don't know that we're gaining anything by drawing attention to your opinion about that.
23: It's kind of fun.
24: Yeah.
22: What a weird thing. That's from the final night. There were only two nights of the midterm convention last night. I didn't see a second of it as I was at back to school night at my son's high school. And then I jumped into the 49ers Rams game. So I didn't catch any of the Trump Vance speech.
24: Very briefly, Brett Baer then asked Ken Paxton some really hard questions about his record and alleged corruption and stuff. And Paxton, like a professional politician, parried them very, very effectively. Mm. So, you know, he's good at his job.
22: And you're saying the reviews among people who pay attention to this sort of thing thought J.D. Vance was good?
24: Yeah, he had a really good speech. He's a very good speaker. He had some great moments, one of them impromptu. Michael, play us 52. It's short.
25: What the people at home missed is that we just had a protester interrupting us and waving the Mexican flag. Well, my friend, if you love Mexico so much, get your ass over there. I'll buy you the plane ticket.
22: And critics just feel like that's horrible and don't realize that easily a majority of the country agrees with that.
24: Oh, yeah.
22: Easily.
24: Please. Not even
22: please.
24: Right. Critics. Shut up.
22: Just briefly on the back to school night at my son's high school. I wish it weren't like this. I actually pray to try to deal with it. I hated high school so much. Merely being on my kid's campus and like walking around makes me so uncomfortable.
24: Oh, wow.
22: Yeah. That's how much I hated high school. Just being in the atmosphere, it's like, oh, God, I hate all these people.
24: Wow.
22: I don't even know.
24: Wow, your attitude is poison.
22: It is. It is. It's

0: Poisonous. Yeah. I have jury duty today, as I tweeted out last night. They wouldn't have arrested him if they weren't guilty.
1: Right. Everybody knows that.
0: To which a number of people reacted with just horror that I said that. Not realizing that's a joke or something? Or I don't know.
1: Wow. Wow, the humor impaired. By the way, just as a guy who served on a handful of juries, that your shirt, your Jack is wearing a golf shirt, a polo shirt, if you will, of roughly raspberry color, I would say. Kind of light, lavenderish raspberry.
2: Well, it's got the horses green.
1: They will assume that the you Ralph are a gay horse. Man, so the defense will probably want to keep you around. So
0: yes,
1: just
0: this
1: to,
0: is,
1: again...
0: Yeah.
1: As the resident jury expert.
0: This is from the Brady Bunch. This is the attitude I'm taking into the courtroom that I learned as a child watching the Brady Bunch.
3: You see, in this country, we're very proud to have a process known as the law. And under the law, a man is presumed innocent until he's proven guilty.
0: Sure, Dad.
4: Right, Dad.
3: In other words, we don't hang anybody without a fair trial.
4: Everybody knows that.
3: Sure, but sometimes we tend to forget. Well, I'm glad you understand. I'll see you kids later. I have to go shopping with your mother.
0: Now, after telling you about hanging, I have to go shopping with your mother. Had you ever heard that before, Katie? That's pretty funny.
5: I have, but it's been a while.
0: Oh, God, that's funny.
1: Beautiful.
0: We don't hang someone. That's right, Dad.
6: That's right. I don't want to hang somebody if they're innocent.
0: So if it's going to be a jury of my peers, am I going to be surrounded by bald, surly talk show hosts? Is that what's going to be a room full
1: That's
0: up there?
1: That's my understanding, yes.
0: I did think after I tweeted out that whole, they wouldn't have arrested him if they weren't guilty. If you ended up on one of those high-profile, Nancy Grace's-involved, cable news every day, all day trials, which you don't know that going in. They turn into that, usually. That sort of remark would, that would get talked about for an hour on some CNN show.
1: Correct, yeah.
0: One of the jurors up eventually. Actually said.
1: If it didn't get you tossed off in advance.
0: Yeah. I haven't done this in a long time. I've only made it to the courtroom once. I think I've only actually shown up to the courthouse a total of three times in my life. Where my group got called, like it did this time. So I will show up to the courthouse, but... The other two times, you sit there for a while, scrolling your phone, and at some point saying, you can go home. And that's your duty for the year or 6 months or however long it happens.
1: Yeah.
0: Mm-hmm. How often they call you. It's kind of exciting when I actually made it all the way to the courtroom. But, man, I don't know. If I made it all the way to a jury, what's the longest jury you served on since you've served a couple of times?
1: Oh, gosh. It was two or three days. I think it was like 2.5 days. But it was not a long one by any stretch. I mean, that's a fairly compact trial.
0: I would not
1: Since it was a felony, obviously. Yeah.
0: I would not plead hardship and try to get out of it or anything like that. But, man, with my schedule with both kids and nobody else taking care of them, it would be, in my job, it would be pretty darn difficult for me to arrange making that work.
1: Oh, yeah, I guess you're a good example of an exception to what I was about to say, which is my usual screed. Don't try to get out of jury duty. Do it. I know it's a pain in the ass. It's inconvenient. But number one, it is your civic duty. And if you love this country, that's one of the most important things you can do is serve on a jury. And secondly, it's an unbelievable learning experience.
0: Oh, I'm sure. That's why I want to do it.
1: Right.
0: That's why I want to do it, is just to have the experience and be able to talk about it or know about it. If I got chosen, I end up one of the magical 12 or however many alternates or however that works. Does the trial start today and I'm there today, or does it start next week? Or
1: It would start on very, very rare occasions. It would start like, all right, we need you back by 1 o'clock in the afternoon and we'll get started. Generally, it'd be the next day. They'll start in the morning.
0: It's a Friday, so it'd be Monday.
1: Oh, yeah, yeah.
0: I hadn't even really thought about making it. I would have to make a ton of phone calls to try to arrange how I'm going to get my kids to school and picked up and to various activities and all those kind of things. But I'm sure I could do it. Just random strangers I would have driving my kids around.
1: Oh, good. Good. Super.
0: I had another comment on the serving on the jury. So I accidentally missed last time. I misread my number or something like that. And I got an angry letter. So I'm like... missing it one more time from ending up in jail, I think.
1: Wow.
0: Which would
1: or at least
0: suck.
1: A good night sticking, you know.
0: Here's my memory. This clouded my view of juries. My mom served on a jury once in our small town in western Kansas. And it lasted a long time. In my memory of it, it was at least a week, if not longer. It was a neighbor's pipe. Some guy, his pipe broke and flooded his neighbor's lawn. And they got into whether the pipe was on their side of the lawn. It was all kinds of zoning and this. And it just sounded, I remember hearing about it as a kid and thinking, I'd have to throw myself out of a building. I couldn't listen to that conversation all day, every day for a week. That would be awful.
1: I've got to admit, if it was like a high-level civil trial, like a complicated liability case or something like that, man, that would be an act of self-discipline to focus.
0: Yeah, the whole, because you had like crimes, exciting, you know, gripping, the sort of thing they put on Dateline Crimes.
1: True.
0: Which would keep you interested. This, well, I don't know. Most of the pipe was on his side, and according to the statutes and the ordinances, he owes 75% of the plumbing bill, but not the 25% of the refurbishing the lawn bill. I disagree. I think he should pay 18% of the resodding, and right. I mean, that would be so dull.
1: Well, and you have cases sometimes that are all about accounting. So you got one accounting expert who says, oh, no, that absolutely falls within 403K-1 and for these reasons and those reasons. And he testifies for two and a half hours.
0: I'd sit back in my chair. I'm going to scroll through my phone. You all come to I will side with whoever's the majority.
1: Oh, beautiful.
0: I just can't make myself pay attention to this. Anyway, I'll let you know.
1: And then the defense calls their accounting expert, and he drones on for even longer. Can you imagine?
0: Do you take notes or not take notes?
1: You can, absolutely. Yeah. You can't take them with you, you can't take them home, and you can't take them after the trial.
0: You can't take them with you where?
1: Like home or to the bathroom or anything. They got to stay in the jury room or in the jury box.
0: What would I do with the notes in the bathroom that would be untoward?
1: Go to the you'd call the media and give them all sorts of
0: hey, leaks, you want to see my notes and what the accountant said about the plumbing?
1: Thanks. Boy.
0: I'm good.
1: I'm straight, sir. Well, I saw your lavender shirt and assumed. No, sorry. It's inappropriate. I'm ashamed.
0: With my memory and my lack of caring, I'd have to take notes on everything or we'd get in there and say, what is this case about again? What are we doing?
1: Oh, no. No.
6: You throw this guy off, but quick.
0: Some guy did something to somebody. Was it a girl or a boy? I don't even remember. What was their skin color?
1: Oh, Michael. See, that's too dark. Too inappropriate.
0: Oh, my God. Well, if I want to get thrown out.
1: Oh.
0: Right. Here's what I got to know. What was their skin color?
1: The classic walk in with a rope. okay. Anyway. 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Now, those agents can assess the threat, intervene through the outdoor camera to scare off the trespassers, or call 911. 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
19: Another warm one for your Friday. Temperatures today right back up into the low 90s. Lots of sunshine with just the tiniest chance for a shower. Better chance on Saturday and Sunday. I'm Fox 31 Pinpoint Weather Team meteorologist Kylie Burse.
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24: I've been talking back and forth with these dudes overseas, and they have access to a chimp who's been attacking people. This chimp is a large male chimp. It's been attacking people. I couldn't see a more perfect opportunity. I want the scariest, most aggressive chimp, because I don't want anyone after I do this to be still, you know, saying, oh, it wasn't a mean one. No, I am going to go to where these guys are, and we're going to set this up, and I am going to take this chimp and do horrible things to this animal. You guys are going to see what a human in his true primal nature looks like.
1: That is MMA fighter Cole Johnson willing to fight a chimpanzee.
0: I'm going to go to where these guys are. Africa? Yes. The zoo? What are you talking about?
1: Down the street?
0: where these guys are?
1: The guys who have access to the chimp. Explain that.
0: Sir.
1: It's as my daughter sometimes says to me, Dad, it's a good thing God made you pretty. Sir, it's a good thing God made you strong because you are dumb as a box of hair. Good Lord. You would be killed. You would be killed.
0: Well, and the weird thing is that if he got the best of the chimp, we'd all be horrified and consider it awful.
1: Well, we don't need to worry about that. A chimpanzee has the strength of like 5.5 men.
0: I have a chimpanzee story from the weekend, but I don't feel like it's appropriate right now.
1: You have a chimpanzee story from the weekend?
0: Yeah, this chimpanzee I saw.
1: Wow, okay. All right.
0: I was at an Olive Garden. No, I was at the zoo.
1: Ah, that's a good place to view a chimp.
0: Yeah, yeah.
1: We should probably be saying chimpanzee, because saying chimpanzee makes it sound as if we're casting aspersions on the chimp's manliness, or chimpliness, if you will.
0: So this MMA fighter wants to fight a chimpanzee, like, in the cage. The chimpanzee would not be aware of the rules, and if you tap out, it's not going to stop.
1: Correct. You will be dead. Yes.
0: We'll gouge your eyes out.
1: Chimps, it's documented, they go for the eyes and genitals.
2: Barbaric!
1: It is, sir.
0: And then, of course, R-O-Y-H and S-D-Y-T.
1: Help us.
0: Rip off your head.
1: And poop down your... Oh, my.
0: Right.
1: Oh,
0: that's my. What would happen. So.
1: No, no. Again, the referee can try to intercede if he likes, but... it's not going to get compliance.
0: So, next segment, want to talk a little 9/11, and I don't know what put me in this mood about this. I have no interest in the maudlin, sad remembrance angle of it for some reason. Maybe just I took in too much of it. I feel like since the enemy still exists in particular... Mm-hmm. I mean, I wouldn't like it particularly even if we had defeated the enemy, because strong aggressives societies that are going to survive are, well, they're strong and aggressive and looking forward. They're not rolling around in their grief.
1: Right.
0: And then you add in the fact that the enemy is not only still alive, but in some ways stronger than they've ever been, and still out there and vowing to kill us. And spending the whole day, that was awful. That was so awful. I felt so bad. And you felt bad. We all felt bad. We're all so scared and sad. And I'm still scared and sad. Yeah.
1: No, I don't like that at all. To that point of how fundamentalist Islam is faring, whether it's stronger or weaker, it depends where you look. But it reminds me of the question that's been asked a lot this week. And it's a useful question. Did we win the war on terror, or was the war on terror worth it, or what lessons should we draw from 9/11? And again, I find it an interesting discussion, but I almost feel like, you know, after the fourth inning of a baseball game, we're asking, so did the Yankees win? I mean, was the fourth inning worth it? And I'm like, well, golly, I don't know, because the ump saying, play ball, we got to play the fifth inning. So, yeah, there were ups and downs. There were mistakes made. There were absolutely the right things done at times. But this is mid-game analysis, folks. This is going to be going on for the next perhaps 1,000 years. The battle between modernity, Western values, and fundamentalist Islam.
0: Do I have some interesting info from that day that I'd forgotten? I read some of the 9/11 report yesterday and the Woodward book, Bush at War, and a couple of different accounts of the day before, the day of, and the day after. They're pretty interesting in terms of our attitude at the time. Lots of stuff on the way. I hope you can stick around.
23: Armstrong and Getty.
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27: And 25 years later, I'm Chuck Sievertson. The annual New York City ceremony continues, most recently with a bell rung marking the time that United Airlines Flight 93 crashed into a field in Shanksville, Pennsylvania. Vice President Vance with Presidents Biden, Obama, George W. Bush, and Clinton are there. The reading of names of the other 2,700 killed from the attack on the Twin Towers and tributes.
28: My brother, Joseph Michael Giacconi. Pain is still there.
27: At the Pentagon, where President Trump and First Lady Melania are attending, Chairman of the Joint Chiefs of Staff, General Dan Crane.
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34: Couple of crashes on I-25. That southbound drive actually improving through downtown. And the problem southbound I-25 before 38th Avenue. Sounds like all lanes are opening up there. It's about a 5-6 minute delay back toward the turnpike. A southbound I-25 from Broadway down to the tech center taking about 20 minutes. There's a crash on southbound I-25 at 225 blocking up the left lane, left shoulder. With traffic, I'm Susan Phelan.
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0: It's the home opener for the Buffaloes. 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
1: President Bush's chief of staff, Andy Card, now 79, can never forget it all came flooding back inside the classroom.
2: That day, I promised myself I was going to be cool, calm, and collected and help the president. I decided I would tell him two facts and make one obvious editorial comment.
3: 60 on page 153.
2: A second plane hit the second tower. America is under attack.
4: Yeah, and I don't think this has a major effect on anything, but clearly, I didn't think this at the time, but clearly George Bush should at that point said, excuse me, and gotten up and started to deal with it. Mm-hmm. The story was for a long time, and I agreed with it, that he stayed there to remain calm, to not upset people, but that doesn't make any sense to me in retrospect. But it doesn't matter. Yeah. It's a minor point.
5: No.
4: And part of that is what I wanted to talk about is just... the things that you can't feel or really fully understand unless you live through it in real time. George Will wrote a great piece, I think, the next day. The end of our vacation from history. Mm-hmm. The United States had been on a vacation from history where we were completely invulnerable to attack. Nobody could touch us. And it had been going on so long, we had come to believe that nobody could touch us, that nothing bad could possibly happen to us, and that was unrealistic, is unrealistic, but it had been going on for so long, it was just so shocking. Part of it is it's just so shocking. We got attacked? Us? And I'm sure it felt that way for the president, too. Mm-hmm. I don't think any president... since then would react the way George Bush reacted. Be like, yeah, of course we did. What do we do now? Who was it? But we had been in such a comfortable, which fits in. So yesterday I did some reading of the 9/11 Commission report, or listening to it rather, and then read some of Bob Woodward's Bush at War, which had a lot of other information around it. And we had been so passive about Al-Qaeda and the threat of fundamentalist Islam for so long. And there are examples in both Republican and Democratic administrations of, you know, we kind of know where bin Laden is. We could try to take him out now, but man, some women and children might get killed. Or what if we miss? Or, you know, the sorts of things that we don't worry about near as much now. Mm-hmm. Worried about then because we had grown soft and politically correct and all kinds of different things.
5: And for various reasons, the Clinton administration was really one of the early days of hyper-partisanship, I think, the sort that everybody talks about now. And I remember the Republican Party, when Clinton was trying to exact revenge for a couple of different attacks and preemptively defang Al-Qaeda, he was accused of firing Monica missiles and bombing an aspirin factory, and that he was a maniac and way out of line. And so that contributed, at least on the Republican side of the aisle, Republican voters, to the idea that these people are no threat whatsoever. Only a jerk like Clinton would say they were. That was not good. Not good at all.
4: Yeah, there are numerous examples of that. And
5: on both sides.
4: Absolutely. And I hope we don't lapse back into that or aren't lapsing back into that.
5: I mean, the greatest sin of the left is clearly accusing anybody who's concerned about Islamism of bigotry. That's absolutely idiotic.
4: There's a lot of particulars from that day where it could have been stopped a bunch of different times if things had broken just slightly the other way. It also could have been a lot worse if things had broken slightly a different way, including if that plane that the passengers took down had crashed into the Capitol, that had 5,000 people in it. The plane that hit the World Trade Center and the plane that hit the Pentagon was going 540 miles an hour. He put that stick all the way forward. And the plane that hit the ground in Pennsylvania also was going that fast. Of course, it was part of that was it was headed down. Gravity was involved. But, man, they put that plane in. And the cleverness of picking four transcontinental flights, so they're absolutely loaded with the maximum amount of fuel, because three of them were headed to L.A. and one of them was headed to San Francisco. So they had the maximum amount of fuel you're ever going to have on a plane flying in the United States there to get the biggest fireball you could. If that thing had gone into the Capitol, wow, what would the conversation have been then, and killed half of Congress, all of Congress, the Speaker of the House and the Vice President? I mean, it's unimaginable what would have been going on then.
5: Right.
4: So we both could have gone. On the other hand, one guy got wanted with his box cutter. Our metal detectors were way different back then. Lack of a sense of imagination, because you're always fighting the last war. We were looking for bombs and guns, because that's the only way hijackings had ever happened. So we had detectors that could catch bombs and guns. We had a rule back then that if you were on some sort of list, you were not allowed to get on the plane until we knew your suitcase was on the plane, with the belief that nobody would blow up a plane with them in it, because you'd kill yourself. So that would be crazy. And our metal detectors were set to just catch a gun or a bomb and not a box cutter. But one guy went through, they have the video of this from the airport, and it went ding or buzz or whatever. And they wanded him, and the guy just kind of says, whatever. You know, he didn't figure out what made it buzz or ding. And let the guy go through. One very easy. And then as the day unfolded, all the giant bloated bureaucracies started running into each other in all kinds of different ways. It's really interesting to watch the TikTok of it when you're reading it in a book. You'd have thought when a plane got hijacked the way it did, or after it hit the First World Trade Center, that information had gone around faster to all the other airlines that, holy crap, this is unfolding. But it took a long time before we grounded the flights, or were even aware that there were the possibility of multiple hijackings going on.
5: Mm-hmm.
4: Shocking.
5: And then the thing I was most shocked about reading the 9/11 report years ago was when it was inescapable. I mean, every single human being understood that this was a massive terrorist attack, multi-pronged, et cetera. And it was decided that we needed to scramble fighter planes. It was a Tuesday morning, but the people who made that decision didn't know who to call.
4: Right.
5: And the people they called didn't know how to reach the pilots. And it was just kind of,
4: there was a lot
5: domestic
4: of
5: thing. What do we do?
4: Yeah, there was a lot of that, which, you know, I hope we're better at now. But I couldn't help but rereading all that stuff again, thinking, God, if China shuts down the cell phones and the water plants and the, you know, it's going to be that sort of mess all over again. According to Woodward's book, George Tenet, who was the CIA director at the time, he's having breakfast with a senator friend of his. And the senator asked him that morning when they sat down to eat, the senator said to him, so what's keeping you up at night? Which sounds like a legitimate question you'd have for a CIA director that you meet every once in a while. Mm-hmm. He said, Bin Laden, man, Bin Laden. And the senator was like, oh, my God, Bin Laden again, man. You see Bin Laden in your nightmares. What are you? You're obsessed with Bin Laden. Well, we weren't obsessed with Bin Laden enough. Mm-hmm. And it goes through the various arguments in the CIA and other departments in our spy agencies in the military of how serious we should take the threat from Al-Qaeda. They tried to blow up the World Trade Center, you know, once in 92 or 93 or whatever it was. And we barely paid attention at all. Or one of my favorite nuggets from this whole thing is Al-Qaeda blew a hole in one of our warships there.
5: The Cole.
4: Mm-hmm. The USS Cole. A month before the Gore Bush election, and it wasn't even a topic of conversation for the debates or anything. That's how blind we were to it.
5: Yeah, it was. Well, we're especially blind to the idea that fundamentalist Islam, Al-Qaeda, and its various offshoots were a worldwide political movement, as opposed to prior to 9/11, non-state actors were just not seen as something you had to worry about much. You'd have to go in and mow the lawn now and again because there have always been terrorist groups and activist groups and that sort of thing. But nobody took them seriously as a power that could cause serious damage or alter the trajectory of history. It was like a criminal gang. They were looked upon, and our laws were fashioned to treat them as criminal enterprises as opposed to serious actors on the world scene. That's changed.
4: And as we all know, since the CIA, for instance, had several of the hijackers nailed down, the guys in San Diego and different people that they are aware of, but they didn't share that information with the FBI or whatever other agencies that could have tied things together and figured some things out because of the whole, what we learned to be called stovepiping thing, which hopefully we've fixed where they can share information and connect dots a little bit better. But giant bureaucracies are just, well, they are what they are, no matter what their goal is or who's running them. And I hope we're better than we were that day for when the big Chinese attack comes.
5: Here's where we could discuss how smart it was to develop the Director of National Intelligence and put another layer of bureaucracy in. I'm not really super interested in that discussion. Bureaucracies frustrate me. But it was probably a good idea. Whether it still is a good idea, I don't know. So we'll skip that one. Let other people have it.
4: Yeah, I think it clearly wasn't. But just in general, I don't know how you stay game ready when you haven't played a game in a long time. And that's where we were, both like organizationally, like factually, like having rules in place or methods or, a plan or this sort of thing. And then just emotionally, we weren't game ready for that sort of thing to happen because it had been so long. I don't know how you stay game ready. Maybe you can't unless you're because you don't want to be a nut and live like you're constantly under threat, even though you are.
5: Yeah, that's a tough balance. You're probably right. You're never going to be as ready as you should be if you've not had a game, as you're saying, for a very long time. The thing that's changed that disturbs me the most is that the unity we saw post 9/11 would be much harder to generate now because of the success of the neo-Marxist critical theory crowd in our schools, teaching the kids that the United States is a force for evil. We brought this upon ourselves. We were built foundationally on racism and oppression and the rest of it, which is perhaps the boomers and Gen X's greatest moral failings. We let this happen under our watch in our schools. But what can you do about that? It's like the oak tree. You know, when would the best time to have woken up to that have been? Well, probably around 1968. When's the second best time? Today. Start fighting it.
4: One example of attitudes that I thought was interesting that I think has changed. So CIA Director Tenet, he finally gets back to the office. He's talking to his, I think it's Armitage, but... he's talking to one of the other people making decisions at this time, and a tenant says, "We got to evacuate the building." I mean, there are planes. They didn't know how many planes had been hijacked. They knew that some of them were headed. One had already crashed into the Pentagon, so they thought other planes were headed to other buildings there in D.C. He said, "We got to get everybody out of the CIA building, especially the people on the top floor." And Tenet is told, "Well, the people on the top floor, that's where the super high intelligence people that are watching the world, we got to keep them in place. This is exactly what they do, is deal with." He said, they're I'm risking their lives if I leave them up there." It said, "We're at war," the guy told him. "This is what they do. You're going to have to risk their lives." And Tenet said, "You're right," and let him stay up there. But the fact that even briefly he thought, "I got to get him out of there," and the other guy had to say, "Yeah, this is why we have a CIA. This is why we have that particular floor. That's what right. they do for a living." The fact that it took us a little while to get up to speed on that sort of thing, and I hope we're still on that footing, that this is real and there are bad guys out there and our bad guys have to take on their bad guys.
5: Yeah, yeah, I think we clearly are to a large extent, although that it's all politics, including what we're talking about, is downstream of culture. And again, that's what I worry about. So the football season's kicked off this week. Woo-hoo! Super excited. I'm a hardcore fan. I love it, love it, love it. I've watched college games and pro games so far. The wait is over. Football is here, and so is DraftKings.
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15: Another warm one for your Friday. Temperatures today right back up into the low 90s. Lots of sunshine with just the tiniest chance for a shower. Better chance on Saturday and Sunday. I'm Fox 31 Pinpoint Weather Team meteorologist Kylie Burse.
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1: Tonight's ceremonial first pitch. And please welcome the President of the United States.

0: It would be ridiculous from a rational point of view to suggest that a middle-aged man wearing a heavy flak jacket humming a strike over the plate would have any significance whatsoever. And yet, God, I'm getting choked up thinking about it. It was such a moment of, yeah, we're America. Let's do this.
1: Well, you had the president of the United States standing up. There's the fact that he's standing on a mound, so he's up higher, like a target, like, here I am in the middle of this giant stadium in New York. Here I am. I'm not hiding.
0: Days after the attacks.
1: Yeah. The World Series. Like I was talking earlier, I mean, it was a real lesson in the importance of leadership to me. And I try to remember that, you know, in a family crisis or anything like that, that sometimes having somebody say something or make an action really makes a difference. The bullhorn thing that we played earlier when he's standing on the rubble. Everybody needed to hear that so badly.
0: Mm-hmm.
1: To hear him say, the people are going to pay for this who did this. F yeah. Why? I don't know. It's just the way we're built. We just need to know somebody's taking charge. Somebody's doing something.
0: We're a social beast. We organize ourselves socially. Yeah. And we have leaders.
1: One of my favorite stories has always been from right after 9/11. The day of 9/11, General Mahmoud Ahmed, who is the head of Pakistan's ISI intelligence service, which is all kinds of infiltrated by radical Muslims, the ISI of Pakistan, if you know anything about Pakistan. I mean, they have an interesting government over there,
0: mm-hmm.
1: where you got to keep the Muslim extremists happy or you're going to get blown up yourself. They're a nuclear power, all kinds of stuff. We have such a weird relationship with them. They had been allowing al-Qaeda to go back and forth across the border. Ultimately, they hid Osama bin Laden from us for years. But so the ISI guy happened to be in Washington, D.C. on 9/11, and Deputy Secretary of State Richard Armitage, if you don't remember him, big, giant, barrel-chested, looks like an offensive lineman guy, allegedly went to Mahmoud that day with a list of 7 demands on how you're going to work with us. The history starts today. There is no black or white. You're going to work with us on these 7 things. We need to have a military base. We need to cross over. You need to arrest these people. Or Armitage says he didn't say, we're going to bomb you back to the Stone Age. Musharraf wrote in his memoirs toward the end of his life that that's what he was told. We will bomb you back to the Stone Age, which I believe is what we said.
0: Right.
1: We can't say that out loud, you know.
0: That was a phrase so oft used, we developed an abbreviation of it, Bitabitsa.
1: Now that's a threat.
0: Hmm.
1: More coming up. If you missed the segment, get the podcast Armstrong and Getty On Demand.
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3: Batavia, Illinois, 2:40 in the morning. A woman sees a flashlight and a shadow outside her window. Police say the man in her backyard was a registered sex offender. A military court convicted him in 2024. 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He never met the woman, Batavia. He saw her on social media.
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6: And 25 years later, I'm Chuck Sievertson. The annual New York City ceremony continues, most recently with a bell rung marking the time that United Airlines Flight 93 crashed into a field in Shanksville, Pennsylvania. Vice President Vance with Presidents Biden, Obama, George W. Bush, and Clinton are there. The reading of names of the other 2,700 killed from the attack on the Twin Towers and tributes.
7: My brother, Joseph Michael Giacconi. is still there.
6: At the Pentagon, where President Trump and First Lady Melania are attending, Chairman of the Joint Chiefs of Staff, General Dan Crane.
8: Today is not just a story of loss. It is also a story of great American courage, selfless service, and those who've made the choice to carry those memories forward.
6: This is ABC News. A jury in Ohio has convicted a former Traverse City attorney of attempted murder for the attempted shooting last year of his ex-wife inside a Toledo restaurant. ABC's Whit Johnson.
9: A woman's terrifying cell phone video shown in court. The moment her ex-husband storms a packed restaurant, points a gun at her, and tries to pull the trigger. The gun safety still on, likely saving her life. You see a waiter rushing in from behind, grabbing the gunman, patrons helping to tackle him to the ground. That waiter says he feared for his life.
10: The only thing I was thinking was, I'm going to die. The whole time I thought we were all going to be shot.
9: Police arresting 43-year-old Matthew Exton, who was an attorney at the time.
6: Exton will be sentenced September 21st. Nigeria's parliament said today that it's suspending official visits to South Africa indefinitely over anti-immigrant protests that's targeting other Africans. Chuck Sievertson, ABC News.
11: Parker-based film producer Deborah Flora has produced a new documentary examining the September 11th attacks. 9/11, remembered 25 years later, highlights firsthand accounts of what happened that day.
12: Because we want people to go and hear from those who experienced it, not to have an overlay of commentary.
11: The film also includes interviews with President Trump, former New York City Mayor Rudy Giuliani, and actor and advocate Gary Sinise. Mayor Mike Johnston's proposed 2027 budget does not include any layoffs or furloughs and calls for a 2% raise for city employees. He says the $1.68 billion budget is getting a boost from increased sales tax revenue, projected to be higher than last year.
13: We look at many cities that are trying to target a 2 or 3% sales tax increase a year. These numbers show that the strategies specifically focused around downtown are working.
11: A final budget vote will take place in November. I'm Brenda Stewart.
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16: Got a few problems in the drive right now. A terrible drive trying to get out of Brighton. Try to avoid westbound 76. The crash westbound 76 at Sable. All lanes are blocked. Traffic getting around it using the off and on ramps, but a terrible drive. Over a 30-minute delay. Southbound I-25 at 225, heading down to the tech center, crash in the left lane. A new problem on eastbound 70 at Quebec, over in the two left lanes. With traffic, I'm Susan Thielen.
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7: Greetings, friends. I am slightly stressed, not that Jack has disappeared to go to jury duty, as it is his sacred right as an American, and I'm glad he's doing it, but because we have so much really, really interesting stuff to get to, I'm not sure how we're going to cram it in. So why don't we dive right into it? I will tell you that in a few short moments at the bottom of the hour, if indeed you are listening live, we will get into previously unheard audio from the Socialism 2026 conference. And they released some stuff, but I can't remember whether it was the Daily Wire or somebody had people in those meetings undercover who recorded a lot of what was said. And it's funny, as we look at these people, it's an uncomfortable combination for me anyway of, sweet God, are these people ludicrous? I mean, they're hilariously, insanely cuckoos. At the same time, the movement that they represent and the influence of their way of thinking, at least, you know, one of the main influences of their way of thinking is actually taking hold in our schools and universities. So it's easy to enjoy the mockery, but we still need to be concerned that the headway they're making. Okay, but for this segment, it's just undeniable that the Lindsey Clancy trial has launched an extended national, probably international, conversation about the facts of the case and the nature of insanity and child murder and that sort of thing. and it is so interesting the couple of camps people seem to be divided into. The one that is getting the most vocal chorus from the media is, well, it's a postpartum psychosis. It's rare, but it's serious. It wasn't her fault. We need to sympathize. Women don't get enough understanding and sympathy for the rigors of childbirth and postpartum conditions and that sort of thing. All of which is true. But the other camp says, all of that being true, you don't get to snuff your children. As the great Nellie Bowles pointed out, some of the quotes from the women on the jury are so troubling. The one describing the quote-unquote rogue juror and saying, without irony, but they had the hardest time getting over the fact that Lindsay viciously killed her children. And as Nellie Bowles puts it, well, that is a tricky one to get over. And last week, some folks said, I came off as uncaring for Lindsay and the right. So to be clear, I do feel terrible for her. It's a tragedy, and she clearly did try to get help. I just feel way, way worse for the kids she killed. If you listen to the Clancy jurors' interviews, their argument is basically that a previously good mother suddenly killing her kids is a crazy thing. So any woman who does that is, by definition, totally insane and not criminally liable. I'm just not sure I want to live in a world where that one crime is given a special light sentence. But here we are. And then she points out there's been at least one copycat killing thus far. Anyway, Oprah, who apparently still has a show, I guess, had a bunch of people talking about this, which we'll get to in a moment or two. But first, 60

0: You, Michael, is Gail King on CBS talking to one of the juror ladies, name of Paula Devlin.
1: I'm curious about the jurors themselves, because we know it was 9 women, 3 men. What was the age range? What was the racial makeup? I haven't heard any of that. What was it?
2: 70-ish to 22.
1: Mm-hmm.
2: And one person of color, and then everybody else was white. A lot of the jurors had children.
1: Uh-huh. And one person of color was a person of color, a woman or a man?
2: A man.
1: A man. Is a holdout juror a person of, a black man?
2: Yes.
1: A black man is a holdout juror?
2: Yes.
1: Well, I have to sit with that for just a second.
0: Yeah, you do, because you see everything through the lens of race, because you're a woke person, Gail. I don't think that's that shocking in general. And this shows up in question after question after question. Black folks, particularly black men, tend to be unsympathetic to the modern worldview, which prizes victimization and psychobabble and the rest of it. I have a very strong feeling that this fella, and actually he's been quoted a little bit, but has said, look, the woman snuffed her 3 children. And as one of the clips we're about to play points out, not like quickly. And we can't have that. We just can't have that. So here's Oprah's show. There are a handful of clips we want to play for you, different attitudes expressed. We'll start with 60, Michael.
3: And the other thing that I would just be remiss to not say is I hope this never happens again. We know statistically it really
0: already has.
3: Will.
4: It will.
3: I want us to have the same passion for people who don't look like Lindsay, who don't have her same access. Yeah. Yeah. Yeah. Who don't have her same access and education, her melanin, her privilege. There are women of color sitting around this country in prisons for this same thing that we've never heard of. And I just want to remind us to have the pink shirts and the energy for them as well.
0: Mm. Yay. So that's the current state of the civil rights movement, folks. People of all colors should be able to murder their babies. Good Lord. We have lost our minds as a culture. Got a little more interesting in the next two clips. It's a mom and daughter who rose to speak.
5: Differing about the case.
6: We are.
5: Yeah.
7: Yeah, we have opposing views.
6: We do. And I think, you know, I say to her, I think so she hasn't gone through it. She's not a mother. So she doesn't know how it feels to have a child.
5: And you disagree.
7: I disagree. I feel like I'm not with the majority right now. I do believe she's a murderer. I'm an advocate for mental health.
5: Yeah.
7: It's just unfortunate. Like, and she's so quick to say it. She's like, you've never had a baby. You don't understand what it's like to go through all the hormonal shifts. But I just feel as though these were not instant deaths. They weren't gunshots to the head. She was there strangling her kids 3 times. You're telling me, like, even after the first time she couldn't snap out of it, you're watching the life leave your kid's eyes, you know? So I know I hear everybody's opinions and God bless mothers, but at the same, I just don't understand how we can empathize with somebody that they weren't strangers. They were her kids. Mm-hmm. And she was able to grab those exercise bands. That took a lot of effort, and it breaks my heart that these young kids gone through that, but
0: yeah, it's sickening and horrifying, but you know what? Well, I'll save my comments. So we have one more clip of that young lady. Go ahead.
7: I'm grateful that this conversation is happening, because I do believe, like, women, they are on the back burner when it comes to mental health. If this was a man, like, there would be like a law the next day or something going on, but
5: there would have been research. It would have been funded.
7: Something right away. It's just, I just feel like with her, she's becoming a mascot for just, I feel like so many mothers empathize with her so much that they want to put her out there, make her a mascot, and they're turning something so negative into a movement.
5: Okay. I hear that. So y'all will continue. You all will not be agreeing. No time for it.
6: No, we're not.
5: Thank you.
0: Oprah's smug reciting of the party line makes me insane, and I slap my forehead and think, oh, my God. And because it's important you don't just berate people. You try to talk sense to them and try to change their minds so we can have a better, healthier society. So, but I hear stuff like Oprah just said, and the young woman implied in a way, and I think, oh, my God, where would I even start with you? Okay, first of all, if it were a man, he would be sentenced to multiple life terms, period, end of sentence, and well should he be. Oprah's reciting the party line that, yeah, there hasn't been enough research into women's health, and they've been neglected by medical studies. I mean, there's a certain amount of truth to that, but it just doesn't, the point she thought she was making, she just didn't make it all. In fact, she made the opposite point. What struck me about the first clip, and I think it's the disease of modern discourse, and it probably has something to do with the internet. It's funny. It was less than 2 years ago that I first heard various thinkers and commentators talking about directionally, people think this or support that, or I agree with him directionally. It's funny, I hadn't really heard that term, but what it means is if, for instance, you think the rampant illegal immigration of the Biden administration was a terrible thing, and that we need to get hold of that, you might think, for instance, ICE really screwed up a couple of times in Minneapolis. I do, by the way, a couple of times. But directionally, that sounds like you're against controlling the border. And so you don't dare say that because you don't want to be seen as being, quote unquote, on the other side. And we run into that a lot of times on this show because we're not willing to do that. If our side screws up, we like to call fouls on our own side just because we like to be consistent. And we certainly agree, for instance, on the immigration question directionally 1,000%. So these people think, because I believe women have been neglected or their postpartum struggles have been misunderstood or chuckled at or, you know, that sort of thing, I've got to signal directionally that I agree. And so that seems to be the question in this case. So I've got to support the woman who snuffed her three children slowly and horribly. Takes a while to die of asphyxiation, folks. It takes a while. It is a torturous way to die. But because we've got to be directionally consistent, people are doing that. I think that's part of our problem here. Anyway, God, this is heavy stuff. Good Lord. We're going to lighten up considerably in the next several minutes. 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
16: Another warm one for your Friday. Temperatures today right back up into the low 90s. Lots of sunshine with just the tiniest chance for a shower. Better chance on Saturday and Sunday. I'm Fox 31 Pinpoint Weather Team meteorologist Kylie Burse.
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0: Ladies and gentlemen, we give you Katie's son, Van, Jack Joe, Mike.
23: Hey, I love you.
0: Listening to a child develop speech is the most joyful and fascinating thing I have ever witnessed in my life. I was privileged to witness it three times, and my dying wish is to just have like video of that played as I drift off and think, all right, there are more people, they'll figure it out. Oh my God, that's beautiful, Katie.
24: Thank you. Yeah, he's totally finding his voice, and I swear the other day he said, I love you back.
0: He's trying.
24: He goes, oh, and I'm like, oh, you're so close, dude. Oh, it's awesome.
0: Yeah, it's great. It is literally awesome, isn't it? It causes awe.
24: Can we hear it one more time?
0: Baby around here.
24: Sure.
23: Hey, I love you.
0: Wow, I could understand it better that time. It was Joe's the Talented One. Yes.
24: That's exactly what he said.
0: Good boy. Good boy. All right. Speaking of wisecracks, this is comedian Ashley Gavin on a recent night.
1: She there?
2: Yeah.
1: Yeah, you'd say so.
2: I'm not very feminine, but I'm not masculine.
1: You can still be a girl.
2: Yeah.
1: I'm a girl.
2: A demigirl.
1: A demigirl? What? Demi, like, sort of a girl?
2: I don't know myself.
1: Then why are you telling me that? Can someone explain to me what a demigirl is?
2: It's a mix between non-binary and female.
1: Mix between non-binary... No, because non-binary... means maybe the rules were fine as they were.
0: Yeah, Ashley, who is a fairly not terribly feminine looking lesbian woman, I believe, with exactly the amount of tolerance for that horse ass she ought to have. None. Oh, my Lord.
24: Like, Demi Girl is a cross between non-binary and a girl. And she's like, yeah. Wait, what?
0: Look, sweetheart, you're not an ice cream sundae. You're a human being. It's purely a question of your sex. And you can be any kind of girl you want. For the millionth time, the conservative side says, hey, you be you. The progressive side says, yeah, here are powerful chemicals that will sterilize you for the rest of your life. You're in the wrong body. Here are the surgeries you need to have right away. Yeah, and we're the sick ones? We're the bigots? What? Ay, caramba. Oh, speaking of socialist nonsense, we've got some unbelievable clips from the recent Socialism 2026 gathering. These people are insane, hilariously insane, and succeeding. So let's enjoy but not get too smug. But when I was reminded not too terribly long ago that in the Communist Manifesto, one of the last sentences in it, it's like the third to last, second to last, says, communists will support every movement of resistance against the status quo wherever we find it. No matter how ridiculous or unrelated to communism or what have you, that's why there's so much energy being piped into the mistaken notion that society demands that every girl be a feminine, girly girl, heterosexual, stay-at-home mom. Well, what are you talking about? Where do you see that? But it's Marxism energizing that. Oh, you don't like the status quo? You've got a gripe. Any gripe. Any freaking gripe. If you're offended by the fact that stores close early on Christmas Eve, Marxists will support you. That's how it works. And we all need to wake up to that. Anyway, the hilarious idiotic socialists coming up in moments. Hope you can stay with us.
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3: And 25 years later, I'm Chuck Sievertson at the Pentagon, where 184 people were killed in that attack. Their names were read. The top military officer, Joint Chiefs Chair, General Dan Crane, remembering.
6: Ordinary Americans answering the call to serve, but giving us the gift of a perfect, selfless example.
3: Condoleezza Rice was the National Security Advisor at the time.
8: September 11 tested us. But it did not break us. 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
3: In New York's annual ceremony,
19: Gerard P. Dewan, Sula Manali,
3: Kasabani, names of those killed are being Manali. Read. This is ABC News.
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1: This report is sponsored by the Rogue Recap with Linda McLaughlin.
2: Yeah, we still got the one accident, I-76 westbound at Sable. They do have a lane open getting through. At one point, it was closed. It's jammed in that immediate area. Pena's running kind of heavy off of I-70 heading in towards the airport, particularly up north of 56th Avenue. It looks like there may be some police activity in there. 270's running a little heavy and still remnants of an accident. I-70 eastbound at Quebec. At one point, a couple of lanes were blocked to the left side. Still seeing some slowdowns. With traffic, I'm Jonathan Steele.
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1: Four of the Armstrong and Getty Show, we're going to return to the topic of 9/11 fundamentalist Islam, history unfolding in front of us, that sort of thing. On to other fare for a little while, though, including the recent Socialism 2026 conference. We've featured a couple of bits of audio from it already. These people are cuckoo nuts. They're also winning the day in our nation's schools in particular, and in universities as part of the Marxist long march through the institutions, the idea of which is just you've got to start with the young people and just make them hate their country, make them hate their people, make them hate the principles that the previous generations have held dear. And instead of those principles, substitute the principles of struggle and revolution, that sort of thing. In the name of Marxism or socialism or whatever they want to call it, because it's all essentially the same thing. It's just a matter of degrees. One thing, one of the few things I actually learned getting my degree in political science was that so many of those definitions, well, Joe, actually, socialism means the ownership of those are absolutely useless in the real world. I mean, it's a starting place, maybe, but there's no pure form of anything anywhere on Earth. Except the pure crap that comes out of the Socialism 2026 conference, apparently. Okay, so two things to alert you to because you can't see them or you might not notice them. Number one, every freaking one of these people is wearing a mask. Like it's COVID mask. Is it just to signal that they're part of the progressive crowd is kind of started in COVID? Is it to disguise their identities? Is it because they like to cosplay the brave revolutionary, but wearing like a bandana would be too much? I mean, you got your jackasses on college campuses wearing keffiyehs because it makes them feel like Che Guevara. God, you punks, you're just so ridiculous. Anyway, then the second thing that you probably will notice is that all of these speakers have their jargon down. I mean, they all just are vomiting these progressive slash Marxist phrases over and over again. And they all echo each other. And that's, as I pointed out, that's why it's kind of funny, actually, that the way some of the big Marxists in universities have gotten busted was for plagiarism. They're not scientists. They're cultists. So, yes, of course they repeat the creeds of their cult. That's what you do in a cult. It's not plagiarism. It's faithfulness to their cult. Anyway, I'm glad they're gone from the universities to the extent that they are. Not nearly enough of them are gone, but that's always struck me as more than a little ironic. Okay, so to the conference we go. Let's just start with the first clip, Michael, and see how long we're enjoying this.
2: Please be gay, do crimes with me. And it's also really weird, just on the laws, not real thing, as an abolitionist.
3: The ethos of abolition.
4: An abolitionist positionality. An abolitionist liberatory ecosystem.
5: Debates in abolition.
6: In abolition, especially as if you think of it as both methodology and ideology.
7: When you abolish the police, you do burn down police stations, I imagine. Indeed, we have. But, or some people have, allegedly.
8: To the abolition of rent, nuclear weapons, prison, debt, even monopoly power, imperialism, you name it.
3: And abolition is what we are making rather than the erasure of what is. So when I say, as I said many times, I know it's a meme, abolition is a presence, I mean it.
1: Okay, so two things. Number one, the whole be gay and do crimes with me. What the hell? You may remember when we talked about the whole transgender phrase, the genderbread person teaching little kids that you're probably part of a sexual minority. Like the comedian lady talking to a demi semi sexual girl, pansexual something or other, and I had no patience for it. Remember, if the Marxists can convince you that you're part of an oppressed minority and they will help you in your fight, they gotcha. Which is why the word Q, queer, in the LGBTQ alphabet soup thing, queer doesn't mean anything. It just means in opposition to the status quo or the accepted morals points of view. It's like an all purpose and everybody else who wants to help overthrow the status quo. That's what queer means. And that's what she meant by please be gay and do crimes with me. And then the second thing, and this is another thing that Marxists do, and it's very, very clever, and there are at least a dozen solid examples of this. They ask, what are the most powerful words in a given culture? Racist is one, okay? To be called a racist in America is a terrible, terrible thing because of our struggles, like everywhere on earth, with the racial bigotry, hatred, death, slavery, etc. And so they weaponized the word racist to say, if you're not with us Marxists, you're a racist. That was the whole anti-racism thing. Race was its excuse. Its purpose was to overthrow Western civilization. And then abolitionist, you heard over and over and over again. If you've studied history, Civil War, Lincoln, the fight against slavery from the founding or before the founding, right through the Civil War and beyond, you know abolitionist is good guy. So they picked out a word that's powerful in our culture, and then they use it to describe themselves. So the people who are unaware of what they're doing will say, wow, abolitionist, that's a good word. I think these are good people, and just assume that. All right, let's plunge on.
9: And by feminism, I mean anti-racist feminism, anti-capitalist feminism, abolition feminism.
10: As abolitionist praxis.
11: It has been consistent with a black left feminist praxis to be in solidarity with Palestine.
10: Prefigurative political praxis.
12: Like, there's a difference between solidarity as political value and solidarity as organizing practice.
1: But words to live by. Yeah, there are a couple more examples. All right, Palestine. All right, that's the victim, that's the oppressor, so Marxism is in favor of the victims. Never mind that Hamas would kill you people the first second of God. And, like, not quickly. They would torture you first, which brings us back to queers for Palestine. Another great example. Wait a minute, the so-called queers are against the norms of Western civilization. Islamists are against the norms of Western civilization. Wait a minute, we've got something here. That's the way it works. Let's plunge on.
13: To deepen the struggle, to broaden the struggle.
5: You know, love, study, and struggle is a framework for action.
14: Struggles across our history.
15: Some of us are card-carrying communists. Some of us democratic socialists. Some of us pan-Africanists, radical feminists, anti-imperialists, police abolitionists.
16: We need a junkie communism.
17: You know, Marx and Engels were actually really influenced by us, by the Haudenosaunee, and they saw us as like this, they called us primitive communists.
1: We need a junkie communism? Because I guess people who want to do drugs in the street and live in tents and crap on the sidewalk are against the status quo. So they're quote-unquote queer, which means they're quote-unquote abolitionists, and they're going to be gay and do crimes with me. Okay, I got it. There's more!
3: So maybe you should never take your commie hat off.
8: Deshaun is a queer and trans theorist, anarcho-communist, Afro-pessimist, and Southern-born and bred abolitionist.
2: I am not okay, comrades.
7: For over a decade, I've been part of a sort of transgender materialist and anti-work trans Marxist effort in revolutionary feminism in the West that theorizes social reproduction and trans social reproduction and the positive supersession of capitalist care.
1: Oh, we have a winner. I mean, oh my gosh. That dude, gal, mask wearing man, does she have it down? Michael, you got to play that one again. I wish we could just skip to that last person thing, human, but play that one again.
3: So maybe you should never take your commie hat off.
8: Deshaun is a queer and trans theorist, anarcho-communist, Afro-pessimist, and Southern-born and bred abolitionist.
2: I am not okay, comrades.
7: For over a decade, I've been part of a sort of transgender materialist and anti-work trans Marxist effort in revolutionary feminism in the West that theorizes social reproduction and trans social reproduction and the positive supersession of capitalist care.
1: At least nine different, what would you even call those things she listed off? Attitudes, philosophies, I don't know. Wow, this is fascinating. What time is it? Yeah, we've got time. Let's hear the next clip.
18: Imperialism, colonialism, and capitalism are deeply intertwined.
17: To learn them is to decolonize our minds, right?
13: As long as we haven't figured out how to get rid of capitalism, Marx is relevant.
8: To black liberation, to disabled and sick liberation, to indigenous liberation, to trans and queer liberation, to the liberation of Palestine.
19: Our way of getting out of this requires us to bring these systems down. It's absolutely essential.
1: Oh, yeah, that gal right in the middle there, she explained what I've been trying to explain. It's just anybody who's got a gripe whatsoever gets co-opted and brought under the tent. And then, you know, your particular gripe, I don't know if you've studied every single communist regime that's ever existed, but you're the first up against the wall, y'all, because you're going to think, well, wait, we haven't solved the trans-reproductive Afro-pessimist, I can't even remember all that stuff, the thing yet. And they're like, oh, you're a counter-revolutionary bluey, and you die bleeding there against the wall every single time, you young fools. All right, last one.
12: Now, whether or not we call it a general strike or whether or not we call it a national economic blackout, really doesn't matter.
20: One of the best things that got organized during this was what we can't call a general strike, because then that would acknowledge illegal strikes, but we can call an economic blackout.
12: Organizing in general and political organizing in particular.
1: Yeah, I don't know how an economic blackout would work and how successful that would be. Go ahead and, like, withdraw from the economy and don't spend any money, because you probably don't have any anyway. But you know what would be really effective and really put people like me in my place is if you had a verbal blackout. If you would just stop talking for a period of, I don't know, 5 years or so. Why don't we start at 5 years? Boy, that would send a message to the man and the imperial, colonial, paternalistic, capitalist, imperial. Did I say imperial? Yes, I did already. Colonialist monster. Holy cow, and these people are kind of winning a little bit. There's an interesting civil war going on inside the DSA, which we could talk about in a couple of minutes, along with the other fair. But first, our friends at Incogni point out that right now, somewhere, a stranger is buying a list of people. 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They can't harm you if they can't find you. Audrey Fahlberg in the Free Press writing about the split between the pragmatists who want to prioritize winning elections and the purists who are openly Marxists. That's actually the great hope of civilization. It's one of them. Well, the great hope of civilization is that people like you good folks understand what all of this is, who's doing it, and why. And yeah, a lot of these people are like well-meaning, useful idiots, but you ought to know the ideology behind it. But the other great hope is that, you know, 90% of the time these people end up killing each other. And so they don't get very far. But you can't assume that that's going to be the case. In fact, yeah, if you wait till you see whether they've overcome those differences and have achieved critical mass, you've waited way too long. Here's my intriguing question du jour about this whole, you know, question of dynamics within the left, the political left. Does the Democratic Party recognize what they're up against and how they have a parasite in their body? And that the parasite not only doesn't care if they die, they want them to die. I know some Democrats do, but a lot think, well, we'll use them in their energy for this election cycle and then, then we'll take care of them. Yeah, except it often doesn't work that way. We shall see. More to come. Stay with us.
0: Armstrong and Getty.
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36: Another warm one for your Friday. Temperatures today right back up into the low 90s. Lots of sunshine with just the tiniest chance for a shower. Better chance on Saturday and Sunday. I'm Fox 31 Pinpoint Weather Team meteorologist Kylie Burse.
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47: Hackers from Iran are claiming responsibility for an AT&T outage in Texas that left thousands without internet, TV, or phone service. Yeah, that's the problem when you hack AT&T. No one can really tell. Everything's normal. No bars. Everything's normal, yeah. It's like claiming responsibility for the breaking the ice cream machine at McDonald's. It's like, yeah, it never worked. Never worked.
1: Well, that reminds me, the Wall Street Journal has a story today about how Mac's and some other fast food chains are realizing that the kiosk thing, it's not working. And they're going back to human beings, which I wonder if that'll be a trend. It's a friend of mine sent me an essay he wrote about, he was vacationing, it was somewhere in the Northeast. I can't remember where, and it doesn't really matter. But he was kind of unfamiliar with the area, but needed some groceries. And he went to a, like, big self-checkout, super efficient, low-staff, lower-price grocery store. And it was practically empty. And I don't remember if it was the next day or he needed something else. But then he went to the a little more expensive but high-service, lots of staff, type grocery store in the same town, not far away, it's like a block away. And he said it was packed, just completely full of human beings. And it was a real moment for him. It's more likely to be true in affluent areas, probably, but I know if I could pay, and look, I'm not living paycheck to paycheck anymore. I've done it. I didn't like it. But if I could pay, say, 8, 10% more at some hardware store that was handy to me, that there was always somebody I could ask questions about. And yeah, folks, I do know which chains are better at that. It's just where I live, blah, blah, blah. Man, I would take that. I would take that in a minute. Anyway, we'll see if that is a trend. Coming up next hour, a little more discussion about 9/11, the ongoing fight against fundamentalist Islam, how fundamentalist Islam tries to exploit the goodness of the American people, even today, and also some audio of J.D. Vance at the midterm-a-palooza last night. He's a very, very effective speaker, and he is most likely to be the 2028 nominee, but we can talk about that a little bit. That joke from Kimmel barely sort of kind of touched on tech. And I just wanted to give you real quickly a little digest of the headlines kicking around today from it's a very serious piece of writing in the Free Press. The threat of AI takeover is real. And then you've got a different piece from the Free Press, how China is stealing America's AI as fast as they can. Industrial espionage in China they're just hand in glove. Another headline, how Chinese AI firms tried to clone U.S. AI models, similar topic there. And then kind of the other side of the coin, the New York Times is reporting, for China, a mock AI attack on WeChat signals a dangerous new era. You have to understand that WeChat is like the one, or practically the only, Communist Party accepted chat platform, and it's used for all sorts of things, including commerce and interacting with the government, as well as talking to your friends and stuff like that. And they realized how easily hackable WeChat is. And if there's an upside to the awesome, somewhat terrifying powers of AI, it's that it might be an unbelievable mechanism for messing with the communist Chinese. Anyway, if you subscribe to Armstrong and Getty On Demand, you'll never miss a segment. Hope you can stay tuned.
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6: 25 years later, I'm Chuck Sievertson at the Pentagon, where 184 people were killed in that attack. Their names were read. The top military officer, Joint Chiefs Chair, General Dan Crane, remembering.
7: Ordinary Americans answering the call to serve, but giving us the gift of a perfect, selfless example.
6: Condoleezza Rice was the National Security Advisor at the time.
8: September 11 tested us, but it did not break us. As we meet the many challenges ahead, may the memory of our response to that searing experience bring hope for our future as a country and as a people.
6: In New York's annual ceremony,
9: Gerard P. Dewan.
6: Names of those killed are being read. This is ABC News. The pilot who spotted a shivering teen in a capsized boat in Alaska is speaking out. ABC's Hannah Bata.
10: The teenager was stranded for 3 days after setting out Friday with his brother and cousin from Savuna, Alaska, 40 miles from Russia. Their 18-foot skiff flipped over Saturday, leaving him clinging to the hull. His brother and cousin did not survive. When they failed to return Sunday, local officials alerted the Coast Guard. Help finally came from Lieutenant Commander Jonathan Resch and his crew.
6: Our Hannah Bata. A new study finds that what you watch on social media can directly impact your mood and self-image. ABC's Yuri Benajud.
11: In the study out of Canada, researchers looked at more than 300 young women and had them watch a mix of TikTok videos. Videos that idealized thinness were found to lead women to focus on their appearance and lead to more negative emotions. But on the flip side, ones about body positivity appeared to actually boost mood.
6: Chuck Sievertson, ABC News.
12: As we pause to remember the September 11th terrorist attacks in New York City, Colorado pilot Jason Dawes being remembered for overtaking the hijackers who tried to fly his plane into the White House. He ended up crashing in Shanksville, Pennsylvania.
13: I called Jason. He wasn't home. And his wife said he was flying. And I drove up to his house, and we learned very early on that Jason's plane had gone down that morning.
12: Daniel Hattelstead was a close friend and neighbor of Dahl's and King Carroll. He continues to work on raising money for the Captain Jason Dahl Scholarship Fund to help young aviation students. Supporters and critics are hoping voters look closely at ballot measure 7A and decide if they want to raise the state sales tax 0.33% to fund the Colorado's connector passenger rail system, which would stretch from Fort Collins to Pueblo. That's the latest. I'm Brenda Stewart.
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15: You got a good drive going for us right now. No new problem spots. 270 is running a little heavy both directions, especially east, coming off I-76 there at York. It looks like I-70 west from Colorado to Brighton and I-25 south coming into downtown through Speer. Just a little bit of slowing there. Pena looks good. We have a tie-up a little bit earlier up near 56. It's wide open. Into the foothills, you got US 6 west of Golden still tied up and a little bit of traffic on I-70 westbound west of Morrison. With traffic, I'm Jonathan Steele.
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0: 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Now, Tom Martino and Major Mark Major.
1: Hello, Tom Martino here. I'll bring up the studio where we got some ugly mugs with Major Mark Major. Mark, what do we got going on?
2: What is going on with you, Thomas? I'll tell you what's going on here. I'm plugging my headphones in. We got Jeff Vick, Kimmer Transmission. We got Kevin Calkins, Sheridan Auto Tech. We just got a normal Friday car day where we're trying to help people out. And anybody out there, you got any questions on buying a car? You got any questions on a car that's not running? You got a transmission question? Anything to do with cars, we're taking those calls. And then, of course, on top of that, if you've been ripped off or taken advantage by anybody, we want to hear from you. 303 Martino, what are you up to today, sir?
1: Okay, well, we got a lot of car news, believe it or not. It's amazing some of the things going on in the car industry. For example, new cars now. The average new vehicle it just crossed the line in August. What do you think the average new vehicle transaction is right now, guys? What do you think the price is right now?
2: Are you talking like a cash price or after financing? Because that's
1: a big deal. You know, it doesn't matter. The National Association of Dealers doesn't say. It just says the average new car price. So I'm not sure what it means. I guess it means everything. The average new car price is $50,000. $50,000. Wow. I mean, that's incredible.
2: I don't know how shocking that is. If you really think about it, pre-COVID, which was only, well, let's just say 5-6 years ago, if you really think about it, a hamburger was $1 at McDonald's. Now it's $3. That's three times the cost. So I'm trying to think of anything that hasn't multiplied. I just can't.
3: That's gone into our parts as well. I mean, just parts that we were buying, they're double, triple, sometimes quadruple what we were getting pre-COVID.
2: So like a brake job pre-COVID might have cost someone, what, $200? Now it's like 600.
3: Yeah, $500, $600.
2: Yeah, I mean, wow. Everything's tripled or doubled at least.
1: You know what? The average car payment, $812.
3: That's crazy.
1: That used to be a mortgage payment.
3: Yep.
1: So my
2: parents probably have, I don't know, 12, 15 years on you. So, I mean, you were a teenager, but I'm not even close to their age. I mean, I'm 35 years tough. But listen to this. Their first house they bought, Plattsburgh, New York.
1: Yes, I know it well.
2: $14,000, and that was like, that was the tip.
1: EV hybrids are beating EVs. EV sales are down. EV hybrids are up. What do you make of that, basically, guys? I think when Tesla,
2: I don't believe what you're reading. With the price of gas right now, I can't imagine people are running out to buy anything gas powered.
3: Well, the only argument for that would be the distance you can make if you go with the hybrid.
2: That's true. You can go a lot further.
1: Mark, I'm just going by, again, National Association, it's NADA, basically. What is that? National Auto Dealers Association, Automobile Dealers Association. And they're saying that basically the trend is EVs are going down. In fact, they were only 6.2%.

0: 8% of all new vehicles sold in August. A year earlier, they were more than 10%. And however, hybrids jumped almost 16%. I personally feel, I think Elon Musk is a influencer, a real, people really have confidence in him. And I think when he backed out of the Model, when he backed out of the Model S and the X, two great vehicles, I think people kind of got disillusioned saying, wow, what's going on?
1: They are only like 1% of sales, though. That's the part you keep forgetting. No one, very few people own them or buy them.
2: And the government incentives went away.
1: That's another big one, Jeff.
0: That's right.
1: In fact, that's massive. But on the S and X, to give you an idea, they didn't even exist.
0: And are you saying, Mark, with Tesla, mostly Model 3s and Ys?
1: Yeah, by far. And then Cybercab, starting basically now and starting to roll out. Hey, let me tell you this real quick, though. Listen to this. iPhones. Ready? You made me really think about this.
0: Yeah.
1: So the iPhone in 2012, the iPhone 5, $600, and then it goes all the way up to 2025, which was the iPhone 17 Pro, $1,199, and now they just released a phone yesterday or the day before.
0: The 18.
1: $1,900, yeah, the foldable thing. Think about that. I mean, iPhones, and then if we look at 2020 compared, actually, iPhones from 2020, well, if you count this year with the foldable phone, it doubled. But if you do their regular line, it stayed pretty close.
0: I mean, iPhones are very, very expensive, and they keep going up and keep going up. And then as far as the move in electrification, the big, big move right now in research and development is the number one concern of people with electric cars is range. So the extended range electric vehicles, they're known as EREV, they're in research and development right now. And of course, leading that pack is Tesla as far as range. Other cars come close. The biggest flop in the electrification market to date is the Mercedes G580, which is an electrified G-Wagon. Now, the ride, the comfort, the drivability, the off-road capabilities, and the crab turns, they call them. Crab, they can turn 360 standing still with, I don't know how they manipulate the tires, but they do that. Anyway, they're all great, but the range on that vehicle is reported to be as little as 100 miles with heat or cold and various conditions. It's published to be 230 miles, but hardly anyone is getting it. These G580s, the G580s, they were MSRPing at about $189 to $198. They can't sell them for $140. I'm telling you, so people get tempted. When I was looking for cars, people get tempted because they're so cheap compared to regular G's, and they're also discounted tremendously from MSRP. And some people get tricked because they're buying them because they're so cheap. And that's why you'll see some used ones now with as little as 1,000 miles. People get so pissed off when they bought it and they said, uh-uh. So now you got not only the new ones they can't get rid of, you have the used ones with like 1,000 or 2,000 miles or under 5,000 miles that they can't get rid of.
1: I don't know why anybody would buy one of those, but
0: never.
1: Going back to electric in general, so this year, very recently, Ian Ride, which is EIN Ride, placed a 500 Tesla semi order just in August. So, I mean, like, really, just last month. Watt EV ordered almost 400. And then other major fleets like PepsiCo, Walmart, DHL are buying these Tesla semis or ordering them left and right. They're priced between $250,000 and $300,000, depending on the battery configuration. They do about 500 miles. They can haul anything a diesel can. The same horsepower as whatever, you know, 1,000.
0: Yeah, wow.
1: But here's the part that's incredible. They actually did ultra-fast mega charging where you could do 60%. You could add 60%, which is basically 300 miles in 30 minutes. That's magnificent. That is game changer right there.
0: Do you think over-the-road trucking will ever be taken over by electric?
1: Oh, my God. I mean, just do the math right there. I mean, using diesel prices right now probably isn't fair. But if you use just regular diesel prices, and then, guys, maintenance on these big rigs, I have no idea what the average maintenance is on, like, a Caterpillar or whatever kind of engine compared to a Tesla motor that we all know has almost none.
0: Let's talk to Mike quickly, and then we got to take a break. Mike, what's going on with you? Mike.
3: Hey, Tom. I got a ticket recently on C-470 for entering the expressway.
0: Yeah, the double lines.
3: Supposed to.
0: The double
3: not
0: lines.
3: The double line.
0: No.
3: Not the double line. So if you look on their website, there's areas that you're allowed to enter and areas that you're allowed
0: right.
3: to exit.
0: Right.
3: The single white line. The single white line. But nowhere when you drive down the road does it say you cannot exit or enter here.
0: You're right.
3: Sometimes it says $250 fine for crossing the double white line, but nothing that says you can't get on the entrance.
1: Wait. You're saying you got on where you're supposed to get on?
3: No. I mean, after the fact, I learned I'm not supposed to get on. I got on right under Kendrick Castillo going east. Which is apparently only a place that you can.
1: Well,
3: get
1: you
3: off,
1: can you can
3: not get on.
1: There's directions on the ticket to log in and basically fight it. So I mean, you're able to do that, but if you don't do that, you got to pay it.
0: Yeah,
3: yeah,
0: I mean,
3: and like 12 hours later, they denied it.
1: Yes, then you can bump it up. Listen, you can then bump it up to the next level and request a hearing.
0: Absolutely, it's an accusation.
3: Do you think it's worthwhile?
0: Well, we don't know. So many people are getting these tickets, but usually it's for the double line. And I'm telling you, they do all kinds of calculations. For example, if you cross a double line anywhere, I don't even know how they know it. But if you, I don't know, they somehow know it. Like if you exited the lane and they don't have you going through a toll, they assume you went over a double line. I have never heard of the single line thing.
2: Well, it's not just the tolls that they're looking at. If you've got cameras all the way and up and down those stretches, so if they catch you on a camera in one spot and you're not in the next or vice versa, they know that you've crossed those lines at one point or another.
0: That's what I'm saying. That's what they do. They use an algorithm or AI or whatever to figure out if you broke the law. But I've never heard about the single line. What Mark says, you go through the procedure. And man, we're living in this kind of world where people are getting accused by cameras and you got to fight it. How much is the fine?
3: $75.
0: What a pain.
3: A small enough amount where it's just like, but
1: there was one guy that fought that. It was a double white line on there, and we had him on the show.
0: Yep.
1: He fought it. Now, listen, he was an attorney, and I assume he didn't have much work because he put in probably 500 hours taking it all the way to the top part of Douglas County, whatever that is.
0: Didn't he win, though?
1: He won. He ultimately won. But think of the average Joe. I mean, my God, all that time for $75. They just try to wear you down. That's what these Democrats do. I'm sorry. They pass these laws.
0: Yeah, I know.
1: And they try to wear you down. No one's going to fight it.
0: All right, we got to take a break. I want to tell you, 303 Roofer is a great roofer. No money down ever. 17 years in business. And they are just great people. They will upgrade you to, listen, this is amazing, to a class 4 hail resistant shingle free of charge. They do all kinds of roofs. That's 303roofer.com. 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
13: Another warm one for your Friday. Temperatures today right back up into the low 90s. Lots of sunshine with just the tiniest chance for a shower. Better chance on Saturday and Sunday. I'm Fox 31 Pinpoint Weather Team meteorologist Kylie Burst.
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0: Hi, people. Welcome to Car Day with Major Mark Major, the other guy there, and me, Tom Martino. And I have Kevin Calkin from Sheridan Auto Tech, Jeff Vick, Kimmer Transmission. Welcome. We're talking car news and views and all that kind of crap. And there's a lot of car news, as I said. First thing is that the average car crossed in August for the first time ever a $50,000 mark. And the average car payment, $812. EVs are down dramatically from last year, but hybrids are up. So people are moving toward hybrids. There is a lot of research going on in extended range vehicles. Mark, what is the actual range you get on your S? What do you get?
1: 370 on this one.
0: That's amazing.
1: My old one got 410.
0: That is amazing. What does the X get?
1: 350.
0: See, no one is doing that. I mean, so upcoming SUVs in the electrified, there's going to be a Ram. Jeeps are going to be electrified. Ford, Hyundai, Genesis, Scout. And however, some are targeting EV hybrids where you can drive 150 miles on the battery only if you had to.
1: I think plug-in hybrids are stupid. I'll just put it like that.
0: I don't like them.
1: You still got to plug them in, it seems.
0: Exactly. Okay, I don't even like the other kinds of hybrids because, and I think I talked to Kevin about this, you have to have, first of all, both systems. Now you got to screw with electric and you have to screw with gasoline. So you end up with two systems. Kevin, have you turned the corner yet, or Jeff, on working on hybrids at least? I know you don't do EVs.
2: Oh, yeah, because hybrids have been out forever. I mean, they're 20 years.
0: So you work on hybrids?
2: Oh, yeah.
1: More than that, man. That Prius
2: The Prius has been out 25
1: forever.
2: Years, yeah. So, I mean, we do a lot of work on them. The Honda has a hybrid out as well, so... Yeah, and I think people just, depending on how you and where you live, if you're in a condo, an apartment, or anything where you don't have access to a plug-in...
1: That's a big one.
2: It's a huge deal. You don't want to have to go charge every time.
0: And the gasoline is used to charge the engine, right?
2: Right.
0: That's what it's used for.
2: The brakes and everything else.
1: Yeah. The charging, too, man, is getting so, so fast. It's incredible. That Cybertruck is... If they go to a certain kind of supercharger, that thing charges faster than anything. So the key is on all electric, get them to 300 or 400 range and get it to where you can actually add 60-70% in like 5 minutes. And then there's that's it. The equation's done. Yep. It's just as quick as gassing up. Right now, ours is like 9 minutes. If I drive from here to New York, I'll have to stop about every 200 to 250 miles for 5 to 10 minutes. Once you cut that in half, think about that. Then it's quicker than gasoline.
0: Hey, I wonder if there would be a business of making a little generator that charges a battery and put an auxiliary tank in the 580s, the G580s, and have a retrofit model, a solution. And then people would pick these up cheap and be able to install. I mean, really, you can't, it's really ridiculous if a car only gets 100 mile in range. Now, here's the other thing. These extended range cars are expected to get they're expected to get like 400 miles or so. That's going to be something to watch. Okay. The other automotive news we have to talk about, and it seems that everyone is plagued with recalls. We'll talk about that coming up. Plus your calls, please. 303-713-TALK. You don't have to talk just cars. Any problem, question or complaint, 303-713-8255. 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
17: I got a good drive going for us right now. No new problem spots. 270 is running a little heavy both directions, especially east, coming off I-76 there at York. It looks like I-70 west from Colorado to Brighton and I-25 south coming into downtown through Spear. And just a little bit of slowing there. Pena looks good. We had a tie-up a little bit earlier up near 56. So it's wide open. Into the foothills, you got US 6 west of Golden still tied up and a little bit of traffic on I-70 westbound west of Morrison. With traffic, I'm Jonathan Steele.
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0: 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Hey, let's talk to Purse. Is that your name, Purse?
30: No, it's Bruce. Good morning.
0: Bruce, you know, I got to get some hearing aids for Axe. Axe, I can't tell you how many times
1: it
0: you
1: says
0: have...
1: Purse. Hey,
0: he says,
1: Purse.
0: Hello, Purse. I'm going to call you Purse.
1: Now,
0: hey, Bruce,
1: now,
0: what's happening?
1: Common sense would also tell us we have never heard of the name Purse.
0: So what am I supposed to do, Mark?
1: Bruce.
0: What am I supposed to do? Just guess it's Bruce out of purse? Anyway, Bruce, Mark's giving me a hard time today. Go ahead.
30: Hey, good morning, guys. Good morning, Mark. So I was shopping for a plug-in hybrid. I really thought that's the best of both worlds. You're driving around town. Like you said, you can get up to 150 on these newer cars before you go to gas. But it's the trips. Right now, I ended up buying a Mustang Mach-E because of the end-of-year price. So I got a full electric, and I love it. Again, round town, it's 10 cents a kilowatt to charge at home. But I drove it from Arizona to Denver, and oh my God, the price to charge on the road is outrageous. I ended up, if you take $4 a gallon as the average, 21 miles to the gallon on the trip. I mean,
1: yeah, it all depends. Not right for, yeah, I've learned this. We're lucky enough right now, Suzanne and I on ours, we have free self-charging forever. So, or supercharging, we never pay for it. But when I was in Shadron about 3 weeks ago, and they have no superchargers, and I had no choice but to charge, I put about, 50% into it. Charged it for about 80 minutes, 79 minutes, because it's nowhere near as fast supercharger. It cost me like $30. I was shocked how much it cost if you, if you have to pay for it. It's kind of crazy, man.
0: Wow.
30: I even joined the Tesla app and the Electrify America app to get the discounts, right? And my most expensive was Wagon Mountain, New Mexico. List price was 78 cents a kilowatt.
1: That's crazy.
30: I got 10 cents a kilowatt.
1: That's higher than gas, even at gas prices now, I bet.
30: Oh, yeah. And if you go down back to what gas prices usually are, around $3, I mean, you're talking 13 miles to the gallon average.
1: Yeah, but you're right, though. At home where I charge, well, I almost never charge at home now because it's free everywhere else. So why waste my own money? But it's about 10 or 12 cents, like you were saying. That's dirt cheap.
0: Mark, do you get free charging?
1: Yeah, and both of mine, if you bought a 2025 or the last year of 2026, only the Plaid or on the Model X, you didn't
0: Mark,
1: have to do that.
0: Do you realize how much you're saving every year?
1: Oh, my God. You have no idea. Yes, I
0: realize
1: it. No,
0: seriously, man. You're saving a bundle.
1: Yeah, and we drive a lot.
0: Holy crap. I mean, that alone, see, it's unbelievable. So I'm not going to.
1: Yeah, but come on, you pay for it. No matter what, you pay for that in the price of the vehicle. So let's not sugarcoat
0: Mark,
1: it.
0: you didn't pay an extraordinary amount. I mean, you bought a good luxury car, and they all cost around that. You didn't pay extra.
1: Well, okay, but I'm saying it's still in the price of the car.
0: I know. I get it. All right, 3037. Yeah, go ahead.
30: Hey, Tom, even if you charge at home, right, and Mark's great, he's lucky, right, at 10 cents a kilowatt, I mean, you're talking 100 miles to the gallon at $4 a gallon. So it's still, I mean, around town, it's great. And the two other things I'd like to say is, one, Mark, I hope you understand, you've owned a couple electric cars, right? The high speed, the chargers actually hurt the battery a little bit.
0: I don't know if that's true, is it?
1: I don't know on Teslas. I mean, I have a 10-year battery warranty, so I mean, I doubt I won't have this car more than 3 or 4 years. That's just kind of how I go through cars. But I've never heard that. I have heard that the superchargers can affect non-Teslas that weren't really built for the system, so I have heard that.
30: And that may be the case. It's state of charge. It's not that it kills the battery. It just reduces the capacity over time. And
1: you're on zero in that Mustang, or not zero, let's say you're at 10% and you truly want to go to 100, how long does that take at a supercharger? Because I know mine's sucking it down way quicker than that Mustang.
30: Yeah, my experience is about 20 to 90, and that's about 30 minutes.
1: So 20 to 90 is 30. Isn't it weird how the last 10% is like watching grass grow? It is the worst thing I have ever seen. I don't understand battery technology. Maybe someone out there or someone right here can help me. How come the last 10 or 15% takes as long as the first 60, 70%?
2: It's just like when you're packing your luggage and you got to push in that last little bit before you can get it zipped up.
1: Oh, there's a good technical answer.
0: Yep.
30: Okay. And then, of course, Tesla charges limit you to 90%, which is okay. I mean, I don't really need to go 100 when I'm on the road. And then
1: it doesn't do it to us. Ours charges to 100%.
5: Well, we have to manually put it at 100 a lot of times.
1: Well,
5: revert it back to 80, but you can always.
1: Yeah, we got to open our app and just, you know, slide it and it goes to 100.
30: Yeah, I put mine at 100 on two of them, and it charged to 90 and shut off. So
1: interesting.
30: It's probably because it's not a Tesla, so they don't want to push it.
1: Those are kind of cool, though, and you're right. Those end-of-year prices on those were great. I saw a lot of them running around.
30: I got $12,000 off MSRP.
1: What'd you pay for it in total?
30: Total is right about $50,000.
1: Yep.
30: For a Mustang GT extended range.
0: Is it fast?
1: Yep.
0: Is it fast?
1: All electrics
0: really
1: fast.
30: 700 pounds of torque. Now, with the upgraded engine, and I only get 240 miles to the charge, but that's still not bad, especially if you're driving city.
1: So the cyber cabs are going to be really interesting. They pull up on a wireless charger, just like you lay your phone down, and then they charge really fast, which is going to be super cool as well.
30: Definitely. As it said, right, the infrastructure is still lacking, but it's come a long way in, you know, about 10 years from the original full electrics. I mean, it's out there. I didn't have any problems finding charging stations. I didn't have any problems where there was half the ones are dead, like you hear on the internet. So it's solid. The wife was worried about the trip, and I said, don't worry. I got a better route planner. It's telling me where all the chargers are. We'll be fine.
1: Yeah, that part's fine. I'm not shocked, though, on the price. It's kind of funny. Some of those stations are just, God, they're crazy. You hit a small town like in Nebraska, and there's only one freaking charger in town because there's no electric vehicles. It's like, you know, 40, 50 cents, man, which is just outrageous. Although, supply and demand, there's not a lot of electric cars there, so therefore, they pretty much own it.
0: All right.
30: And they got to make money. All right, Tom. Hey, thanks.
0: Thanks,
30: guys.
0: Man. Nice talking to you, Bruce. 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
17: Yeah, city traffic, pretty quiet. No problem spots. You got a little bit of traffic on 270 out of Commerce City, as well as I-25 South coming into downtown through Spear. But everything else is pretty much at the posted speed limit. 10 minutes between downtown and the tech center. And Pena's a 15-minute commute from I-70 to the terminal. In the foothills, we do have some jamming coming down Floyd Hill. It's in through the Veteran Memorial Tunnels. It is ongoing construction work there. With traffic, I'm Jonathan Steele.
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0: Martino here. Welcome to the show, 303-713-8255. We have a lot of car news we've been talking about, car news and views. I have some more, but here's the deal. Let's see. I want to also talk about this because I want somebody smart. I can text most people, but some people don't get my text. Okay, they don't get my text. Usually people with Androids.
1: Get a Samsung.
0: Now, I have an iPhone. I took all the filters off, all the spam filters off. All the texting is enabled. I can't get certain texts.
1: Well, whatever it is, you did it yesterday, because prior to yesterday, you were getting them.
0: And I just, Tim on my YouTube moron, he texted me. I texted him. He has an Android. Tlaib texted me. I got his, but I can't reach him. And I just texted you again, Mark. And I think, I don't know if you got it. I just texted you again and said, and just to see if you got that. I don't know what the heck's going on. It's just crazy.
2: Try texting me. I've got an Android also.
0: Hello, did you get this? Yes, I did, Tlaib. I did. Okay. I got that, Tlaib. And Mark, you answered me. Maybe it's fixed because I rebooted my phone. I don't know. I'm not going to belabor it. Now let's get back to news. Okay, so in car news, we talked about there is a big thing going on right now with recalls. More recalls than in any other period in history. Do you know that? We've had more recalls this year than ever before. More than ever before. Why is that, guys? Do you know 202,000 Jeeps? Now, I don't know why you get recalled over tire pressure monitoring. By the way, if I had a way of ripping out tire pressure monitoring, I would.
1: I love it. I've always disagreed with you on that one.
0: Oh, mine, I've never had a car. Not once, where it didn't say, you know, it something's wrong with that.
1: It created so many tire sales for me in my Goodyear days, it was ridiculous.
0: Oh, that's why you like it. Anyway, so they're recalling, like, 202,000 Jeeps. There's a software problem, and it keeps the pressure monitoring system from detecting low pressure. So anyway, the the National Highway Traffic Safety Administration says that's actually a crash risk.
2: Well, if you remember correctly, you had all those stories decades ago where the Explorers were rolling over. They blamed it on the Firestone tires. And then it comes to find out that it was because people were running too low on pressure.
0: Wow. Hey, there's been another one, Jeep Grand Cherokees, 328,000 cars.
1: I think it's bad design. I think the government kind of forced some of this because they made people, you know, design these cars to get a million miles, right, guys? Or not a million miles to the gallon.
0: Yeah, I mean, they try to get, yeah. You think CAFE standards are affecting cars? Okay. 328,000 Jeep Grand Cherokees involving a real rear coil springs. So they're recalled. 239,000 Ram 1500s because of backup cameras. You know, it's amazing how dependent I've become on cameras and sensors. I remember when we had a rearview mirror and that was it?
1: Oh, man. And we were in Arizona, a week or two ago. And we had a friend's car, so we use her condo, and they have a car there. And it's like a 2015 something-something. No rear camera when you have no idea if something's next to you. I was terrified to drive the damn thing. I mean, it was like backing up. I'm looking, and my neck's hurting. I'm having Suzanne to make sure I can get over a lane on the highway. We are so spoiled, man.
0: I know we are, especially you, because you have the ultimate. I mean, you say, you know, take me to wherever. And then on the way, you say, wait a minute, I want to stop to get some coffee or something. I mean, you know, think about that. That's crazy. You have the ultimate, so you are more spoiled and probably miss it the most. Okay, we have more coming up on the Troubleshooter Show. You can call us with any car issue or any issue at all, 303-713-TALK.
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17: ABC News, I'm Mike Dubusky. Today marks 25 years since the 9/11 attacks. At Ground Zero in New York, the ceremonial reading of the names of the victims is underway. Meanwhile, at the Pentagon, Chairman of the Joint Chiefs, Dan Kane, said this.
23: My fellow Americans, and most importantly, the survivors and the families of the fallen that are here with us today, thank you for being here to mourn, to honor, and to most importantly, remember those we lost here today 25 years ago.
17: President Trump also in attendance at that Pentagon ceremony. Last night, he was in Dallas speaking at the first ever Republican midterm convention. Diesel prices have hit a new record in the U.S. according to Gas Buddy, now averaging $6.07 a gallon. It was $3.70 this time last year. And the cyclosporiasis outbreak tied to lettuce has now been declared over by federal health authorities. This is ABC News. OpenAI, one of the companies driving the artificial intelligence boom, is reportedly considering slowing down development as major AI firms faced increased public concern and congressional scrutiny. A surrogate mother's effort in Texas to win custody of the child she carried for a California couple has hit a legal roadblock.
24: What would have been a standard surrogacy contract was complicated when Omar Ahmed and Nasheen Gilkar learned that the fetus McKenna West was carrying had a life-threatening heart condition. They opted to terminate the pregnancy, but West refused.
25: I didn't think that I could live with myself.
24: She left her home in Alaska and came to Texas to give birth. A judge has now reaffirmed the custody of the baby's biological parents. West's attorneys are asking the U.S. Supreme Court to step in. Jim Ryan, ABC News in Dallas-Fort Worth.
17: And Ben Shelton and Francis Tiafoe make history tonight when they face each other in the men's semifinal of the U.S. Open. I'm Mike Dubusky, ABC News.
26: We could one day see rail service from Fort Collins to Pueblo. Supporters of ballot measure 7A, like William Lindstedt with Coloradans for Coco, say the Colorado Connector system would use existing tracks and include 10 stops along the Front Range with just a 1/3% sales tax increase.
27: It's a very reasonable sales tax to fund service on existing rails that will open by 2029. So fast opening, incredible convenience for residents. I couldn't be more excited.
26: The mayors of Boulder, Denver, Pueblo, and Westminster also support the ballot measure, saying it will reduce traffic congestion. But opponents say not enough people will use it to justify the tax increase. Speaking of traffic, the Clear Creek County Sheriff's Office is warning visitors about parking restrictions in Colorado's high country ahead of leaf peeping season. No parking signs are posted along Guanella Pass Road to prevent illegal parking that could impede traffic flow. I'm Brenda Stewart.
21: Now, Impact Traffic.
17: Hey, traffic still moving in pretty good shape here in the city. You've got some slow spots, I-25 South as you're coming into downtown. Also, 270 West heading up through Vasquez. And it looks like even a little bit of traffic coming up out of the tech center around Bellevue just past 225. But no big delays out here. Not seeing heavy jamming, no accidents. Foothills Drive, certainly we're seeing those delays coming down Floyd Hill through the construction zone as well as westbound 6, Highway 6, just west of Golden near Tunnel 1. With traffic, I'm Jonathan Steele.
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1: Hey, welcome to the show. We got a lot going on. Major Mark Major back at the main studio with Jeff Vick, Kimmer Transmission, Kevin Calkin, Sheridan Auto Tech. We've been talking mostly about cars. It is car day today on Friday, but we can talk about anything you want. We've also been covering car news about expensive cars now have gotten $50,000 is the average. And then there's massive recalls, and hybrids seem to be winning over EVs, and they're up more than regular car sales as well. So hybrids seem to be making some inroads. We're talking about other things like big recalls. I mean, so many recalls. Yeah, go ahead.
2: This is a little off that topic, but how much do you spend these days on a pair of jeans? I know back in the day when you were on Fox and stuff, I mean, I know you had to have expensive suits and stuff. I'm not talking back then. Like right now, if Tom Martino is going to buy a pair of jeans, where do you buy them and how much are they?
1: Okay. I buy jeans. What's the name of that damn store my wife takes me to? J. Crew. And I think they're like $25-$30. I don't know.
2: Is that what they are? That's cheap. That's pretty cheap.
1: It's the outlet. I mean, it's a J. Crew store. It's great, you know. And we also go to, I can't remember, but there's,
2: you're not buying $150.
1: Hell no.
2: Whatever.
1: Hell no. I would not for jeans ever.
2: Now, what's the most you have ever spent on a pair of pants? I don't care if they were jeans or slacks or whatever. The most
1: $150.
2: That's still not crazy. Okay, that's a full suit. What's an expensive suit these days? Like, how much is a new Armani?
1: Okay, about anywhere from $4,500 to $6,000.
2: Go ahead, Tom. Finish that.
1: Anywhere from $4,500 to $6,000, I think.
2: Oh, my God, I couldn't even. My suede tuxedo was $49.
1: Hey. I had some Armanis in the day and some other designers. But, you know, it's good suits, really. You really can tell a good suit.
2: Oh, especially if it's tailored perfectly.
1: From a bad one.
2: Listen to this, though. Axeman. Yeah. Shannon's telling me you spend more than that on jeans. What are we talking here? He's blushing.
3: I've bought a pair that's worth $250. These are denims and jeans. So it's like
1: they're not worth $250. You paid it. Not worth it.
3: $250.
2: Kevin, most expensive jeans.
4: $20. I mean, Walmart. Yeah.
2: I used to spend $35 on Levi's. How about you, Jeff? Jeff owns no jeans. Yeah. The first time I have ever seen Jeff not in shorts was Saturday at Meat Fest.
5: I've never
2: seen him not in shorts.
4: Nope. I might have worn pants a lot longer if I would have, run into Carhartts earlier, but
2: Are like 50, 60, easy.
4: Yeah, around there. But I mean, they're built different. I get them so when I'm doing things like felling trees.
2: Yeah. So one last one I'll ask, and I'm shaking.
5: You're going to ask me?
2: I'm shaking in my boots. What's the most expensive jeans, even if I don't know about them?
5: Well, they're pants, but not jeans.
2: Pants.
5: Yeah, it was recently. I'd never done it before. $150.
2: Holy crap. Yeah. Do they come with, like, precious metal or
5: a diamond?
1: A nice lightweight wool or a blend. I mean, you can get some pretty expensive slacks. And, I don't like buying a lot of expensive things. I've seen shoes.
2: I'm not big on clothes.
1: I've seen $1,200 shoes and stuff. I just won't do it. I like nice cars.
2: I like nice hotels are very important to me. But I could care less about any kind of clothes. Could care less.
1: Well, but clothes do. I mean, people do kind of look at you depending on what you're wearing. But I've never noticed that you look cheap, though. Seriously, I'm not kidding.
2: There's nothing I wear on any given day, and I swear to God, this is so true, it's scary, that isn't from Costco, Sam's, Amazon, or Walmart. I mean, that's it. And nothing expensive.
1: And by the way, if you see an ad on Instagram or on the games that say you get 501 jeans, 10 of them for $39,
2: you bought

0: Now, okay, Mr. Troubleshooter, 45 years. Let me ask you this. How did that happen? How do you think you're going to get 10 pairs of Levi's for $8 or whatever it was?
1: I just did it on a whim, and I thought this. I did this consciously saying this could be a scam. And what I said was, if it's a scam, I'm simply going to dispute the charge, and I did. And I did the same thing with that flashlight.
0: Did you get anything?
1: No, nothing came, but they claim they delivered it, and it was from China, but they didn't deliver anything. I mean, they said it was delivered.
0: Like this kind of pizza.
1: Yeah, I know. It's amazing to me, though.
0: You got your car delivered. It would have been funny as hell if they said it was delivered and just sent a picture of a random Walmart parking lot going, okay, we dropped it off.
1: Yeah, that's true. And I'll tell you what, there almost every single ad I see online, and I researched it, is because the Federal Trade Commission does not regulate anything offshore, and most of these ads on Instagram and all of that, they're ripoffs. The biggest ripoffs I've seen so far is this $49 hotspot that claims to get Tesla satellites and also
0: everything.
1: 5G, and you pay once for life, and it's a hotspot you can use around the world. It's the biggest ripoff.
0: Have you seen the fan, guys? So they'll advertise it when you see it on TV. It's a ceiling fan that screws into any light bulb socket.
1: Oh, yeah.
0: And it looks like on TV, it looks like it's probably this big, maybe 3 feet. I mean, 2 feet, maybe 2 feet. If I saw one at Home Depot, they had them in a bin there. The whole thing's this big. I mean, it's like 6 inches. There's no way that thing moves any air.
1: You know, that's the thing, man. There just are too many ripoffs.
0: I bought a lot of stuff on Temu one time. I bought some T-shirts. A buddy of ours, Mikey, I bought him a few little knickknacks for his garage. You know, he's like into Chevys. Just knickknack crap. It took 3 weeks to get here. It all showed up, and the quality was about what I thought it would be, and it was dirt cheap, man. It was like, you know, $20 for like 10 different things. I mean, dirt cheap.
1: By the way, I wanted to upgrade some cameras here for some stuff projects I'm doing, just some streaming cams, you know. So I looked I went to AI, I mean, and asked it some questions, and I got the model number of the camera, and there was an extreme difference from B&H, let's say Photo in New York. It's really a popular and you know, also there's also Sweetwater, I believe it's called Sweetwater, and there's a bunch of electronics places, and they're really, really big. And then there's Amazon. And on Amazon, they were incredibly cheaper. And I looked into it, and I found that Amazon has some gray market stuff not covered by U.S. warranties, and you got to really be careful. You know, I mean, although Amazon will let you return it, I guess.
0: No. There's a lot of stuff on Amazon. If it's not Prime, you got to really look at it. And there's a lot of stuff that you simply cannot return.
1: So, but I found one thing was like that. It wasn't Prime, but the merchants were so hell-bent on pleasing Amazon that Amazon actually interceded for me, and they offered me a replacement, and it was not Prime. And it's not because it wasn't backed by the Amazon guarantee, but Amazon was kind enough to, they literally wrote to them and said, you know, this customer here, and it was a three-way email, and they wrote back and said they're sending me a replacement. It was a video switcher at one time. So I think that Amazon's a pretty safe place to buy things.
0: I think in general, I think you're absolutely right. I think Walmart's coming on a lot better. One thing Amazon never took off on anywhere compared to Walmart is the groceries. The groceries are absolutely huge. It's nuts when you can order groceries and have them to your door like in an hour, and then if you want them to put them away for you, if you're part of their Prime or whatever they call it in Walmart Plus, you get that. It's really crazy.
1: Wait a minute. They'll actually deliver groceries and put them away?
0: Yeah, they'll put them away, like if you have a deep freeze and then a fridge inside, like Yeah. I mean, you basically tell them where you want them. Whether you're home or not, you can have them do it when you're not home.
1: That is crazy. 303-713-TALK, 713-8255, or 303-MARTINO, waterpros.net. 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
10: Another warm one for your Friday. Temperatures today right back up into the low 90s. Lots of sunshine with just the tiniest chance for a shower. Better chance on Saturday and Sunday. I'm Fox 31 Pinpoint Weather Team meteorologist Kylie Burse.
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1: Hi, Tom Martino. 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It's unbiased. 303-996-9000. Ted, what's going on with you? Welcome. What's happening?
13: Hey, thanks for your help. I took my car, well, it was a pickup, a 96 Dodge Ram. About a year ago, I took it into the Big O in Woodland Park, and it was low on brake fluid, so I knew something was wrong with it. I'm getting kind of old, a little bit older than you guys, but anyways, I took it down there, and they worked on it a little bit, and long story short, it was like a 30-year-old truck, and I wanted to start going through the brake system and everything because it was time.
1: And what was the name of the place again? Where did you take it?
13: Big O.
1: Okay, got it. Okay, got it. Okay.
13: Anyways, I don't want to make a big long story out of this because it is a long one, but I want you to call Jeff at Woodland Park. His number is...
1: Hold on. Before you do all that, what do you want us to call him about?
0: What, wish him a happy birthday or what?
13: Oh, it's I spent $5,200 on my truck and they couldn't fix it.
1: Well, what did you spend them? This was last year.
13: They did a bunch of brake work on it and it had a death wobble in it.
1: Yeah.
13: And I took it to Big O in Woodland Park and I took it. They couldn't fix it. I gave them at least six chances to fix it. And then I took it to another place up in Cripple Creek. It's Cripple Creek Automotive. And they spent another $4,000 on it. So I had $9,000 in the damn thing. You know, it ain't even worth that much. But
1: hey, Ted.
13: Long story short, they couldn't fix it either. It had the death wobble in it because I'll tell you what happened. I started from scratch again and I put a brake booster on it, and that fixed it. So I had to do it myself.
0: Now, guys, when we think of the death wobble, generally that's a car you're driving down the highways at very specific speeds or something triggers it.
14: Yep.
0: It starts, the front end just starts going crazy. Why would a brake booster have anything to do with making your car shake?
13: That's a damn good question. I don't know, but I'm telling you the truth.
0: I'm not saying you're not telling the truth. I'm asking these two experts. Is there any correlation you can imagine?
14: Nothing logically comes to mind. Nope. Because it's fixed.
0: All right. Did you ever check to see if there was a loose nut behind the wheel?
1: Okay. Yeah. Ted, I have a question. Seriously.
13: I got you.
1: Ted, Big O, at Big O, Ted, hold on. At Big O, you said you spent $5,200. What did they do? What did they do for that?
13: They did a lot. They put, oh, my God, they put a brake booster on a mass cylinder. They did the whole brake job, basically. And,
0: was that part okay?
13: Yeah.
1: I mean, what I'm saying is, it could have been that your truck needed a lot of stuff, and you got $5,200 worth of stuff. I'm not, you know, it doesn't mean that they cheated you. It just means they had
13: I'm
1: to go
13: not
1: further.
13: They cheated you. I'm not,
1: okay,
13: I'm
1: not well, what do you want? You want us to call them. What do you want? That you spent $5,200 for a brake job and other work. What do you want from them? What do you want us to tell them when we call?
13: Well, I would like them to give me a little bit of a refund because it didn't fix the...
14: I got another question because you said you took it to another shop who also didn't fix the problem. You spent $4,000 there. How come you're targeting Big O and not the other shop?
1: And another thing, it's been a year. Did anyone miss that? It's been a year.
13: Well, This is a simple question. I spent $9,000 and they couldn't fix it. I had to do it myself. I put a brake booster on it, fixed it. They did it too, but it was a faulty booster, and that's what
1: Ted,
13: the problem.
1: Ted, I want to say this about cars. Okay, just let me get this out. Many times when people have an old truck or an old car, 1996, 30 years old, let's say, many times these guys will tell you, Kevin and Jeff, they're going to tell you that there are many things wrong, okay? You have the ultimate symptom you came in for, but it does need other things. If you pay money for other things and you get those other things, you have not been cheated. True, it didn't fix the death wobble, as you put it, but if you needed a brake job and they did a brake job, or you needed a front end, or you needed shocks, or you needed springs, or you needed things, and they pay and they do it, it's not like you did not get value. Now, are you claiming you got no value out of the money you spent?
13: No.
1: Okay, we had to nix that because he said the words we're not allowed to say on the air. And here's the deal, okay?
0: I didn't even understand his call.
1: Basically, he's saying, I spent $9,000, two shops, they didn't fix the problem. I want some kind of a refund.
0: But then he said he put in a brake booster and it quit wobbling, which makes no sense at all.
1: Okay. Yeah, I don't know. You know, I don't know. I mean, first of all, you can't wait a year, so there's nothing we can do about it. Also, he may have gotten value for the money spent. Remember, people, when you get value, I mean, you get value. Now, Kevin, how do you handle it when someone comes in, let's say, they say, hey, there's hesitation when I come or it idles rough, yet there's 100 other things wrong with the vehicle. How do you handle that? What do you do? I'd like to know.
14: It's a fine line. You really have to, the communication is paramount in that because you have to explain what you're doing and there's a process in what you're doing. We're going to do this first. It may or may not fix everything, but this is the most obvious situation to start with.
1: Don't you sometimes want to tell them, look, this is so far gone. Don't bother spending the money.
14: No, we do that all the time, of course. You know, because you will get those situations where they're coming in for a front end shake and it's got a blown head gasket and needs a radiator and tires. And you tell them what, you know, don't bother with the front end. This is insane at this point. Yeah.
1: Yeah, I don't think I really don't think we can help them. Okay. 303-713-TALK, 713-8255. 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
19: Yeah, it looks like we've got a crash on the Boulder Turnpike as you're coming eastbound. This is going to be right at Pecos, right side of the highways block. We're already looking at a pretty hefty backup extending almost to Sheridan, back past Federal anyway, and it is turning into a pretty heavy stop-and-go drive there. Kind of keep to the left if you're stuck in there. 270's running a little heavy, and we're seeing some traffic on I-25 as you're coming in and out of downtown. One other accident just being reported on Quincy east of E-470. With traffic, I'm Jonathan Steele.
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1: I'm Tom Martino with Kevin Calkins, Sheridan Autotech, Jeff Vick, Kimmer Transmission. I want to get back to some of our car stuff today we're talking about, but we'll talk about anything you want to talk about. By the way, gasoline and diesel prices still making news. It's incredible.
14: Out in California, there's areas where diesel prices, they're posting at $9.99.
1: Now, can you believe this?
14: But
1: $10.
14: It was supposed to be more. But the displays don't have numbers long enough to go up.
1: Yeah. I mean, I don't know how truckers can do it. I don't know how they can do it. Okay, we do have some car questions from texting and people. We really love for you to call. A lot of people seem to be utilizing the text line, so I'm not going to pretend it's not there. It's 747-999-5280. We would prefer you call. Let me get back to some of my texts here. We have a few. What's negotiable when you buy a car, Mark? They want to know. Basically,
7: everything.
1: Yeah, really. I mean, it is. And especially, you know, avoiding things. You know, you can negotiate things that are already there. And then you avoid things that aren't there, like the paint protection and the fabric protection and the undercoating and things you don't need in Colorado. I mean, there's all kinds of crazy crap. I mean, I can't even name them all, but there's so much crap. The windshield etching, I still don't know why people do that. They etch the windshield with a VIN number and they say it helps anti-theft. Who cares if you have insurance, really? So, you can negotiate almost everything. And somebody else wants to know if they should arrange financing before they go to a dealer. You know, Mark, we talked about this once before.
0: I don't think it matters because they're going to run your credit report anyhow, so you might as well let them shop it. But I'd shop my own as well,
1: right,
0: to see if I could do better.
1: For comparison, that's right. But also, there are some deals they give you because they want the financing deal. In other words, some incentives and things they give you because they do want your loan
0: business.
1: Yeah,
0: of course. They make money off financing.
1: Yeah. So in that case, I did this with my daughter's car. There were some incentives, really great incentives, but it was tied for me taking their loan. So I took their loan and then paid it off in a few months. So I wanted to pay cash for it, but I took their loan to get the incentives, and then we paid it off in just a few months. Mark, you've done that too, right?
0: Yeah, you can pay it off instantly. That kind of screws a dealer. So I buy a lot of cars from, say, McDonald Hyundai. Well, I bought one from them just last year. But I'll always let them get their financing money, and then I'll wait 90 days because then they get to keep the financing money. If you pay it off typically before the 60 or 90 days, depending on what credit union they're dealing with, then they'll actually yank back what they pay the dealer for the financing.
1: Now, the FTC has handled this issue before that this guy encountered. There was an advertised price. When he went there, they said, oh, yeah, that's what the car costs, but there's some add-ons that are on this car you have to pay for, too. That is nope. In fact, the dealer licensing board would have an issue on that, too. So would the Federal Trade Commission. All advertised prices must include mandatory fees that dealers put on that car. So if it's mandatory and not optional, they can advertise it and then say, oh, by the way, it costs more than that. They just can't do it. It sucks. So and someone else wants to know about factory warranties, where we stand, okay? And this is the bottom line. With extended warranties, and I was just asked this the other day, I said, no, I don't want it. I said, when this warranty is about to expire, I will be offered an extension of the factory warranty, and that I might buy. But I don't buy it ahead of time, because if you do, you get concurrent coverage, which is a waste. For example, I have the remainder of this. I have the warranty on this. And when that's up, then I get an extended warranty that starts when I get it. Otherwise, if you have a 3-year factory warranty and you buy a 5-year extended warranty, the first 3 years you have duplicate coverage. It's ridiculous. And I don't know why people do that. You buy the extended warranty if you want it afterwards. So in any case, let's talk about maintenance. Again, we had this question a million times with today's new oils. Okay. Tell us what you think people should drive before oil changes. If they're driving normal.
0: Hey, hold on.
1: Normal,
0: we got Zach up on one, Tom.
1: Okay, we'll take Zach first. Thank you, Mark. Okay, go ahead, Zach. What's going on?
7: Mark, how's it going, man?
1: Good. What's happening?
7: So I've got an issue with, I believe, I'm not sure if it's with the insurance company that I'm dealing with or if it's with the shop that my vehicle's at, but I've got a vehicle. In April, was involved in just an accident, one car accident, no other party involved. Have full coverage, have been paying $1,500 a month to insure this vehicle. And on April, it...
0: Wait, I'm sorry. Wait, dude, $1,500 a month?
7: Correct.
0: Correct, yeah, what is month. It, like a Bugatti?
1: Wait a minute. You mean $1,500 a month for insurance?
7: Yeah, correct. Yep.
1: $1,500 a month? What kind of car is it?
7: It's a Mercedes.
1: What kind?
7: Nothing really special, but it's a Mercedes. I don't have the greatest driving record either.
1: Okay. I guess you don't, man. Okay. So what do you want to know?
7: So I guess here's a little bit more of the backstory. The car is at this shop, you know, and the shop is an out of network shop, we'll call it, with the insurance company that I deal with.
0: There's really no such thing.
1: I don't even know what you mean out of network shop. Were you in an accident?
0: Yeah, but that's just all BS. You can bring it anywhere
1: you want. Were you in an accident, Zach? Were you in an accident?
7: Yeah. Correct. Yeah.
1: Whose fault was it?
7: Oh, it was a single car accident. I was the only car involved.
1: Okay. Now, here's what I want to know.
0: So you've got a DUI or two, right?
7: No.
0: Well, I know this has nothing to do with your call. I am still, like, scratching my head how you can pay $1,500 a month, $18,000 plus a year for car insurance.
1: I don't know either.
7: I need to drive, but it's a ridiculous number.
1: Hey, Zach, you took it to a shop that's not a preferred shop. Who is your insurance company?
7: State Farm.
1: Okay. And they have preferred shops, and you took it to a place that's not preferred, right?
7: Correct. And when I did, I talked to State Farm on the phone, and they gave me no inclination, or they just said nothing about it being, oh, this is going to be a way longer process. This is going to be yada, yada. They made it seem like it was the same as taking it to an in-network shop. They actually didn't even explain the difference between the two.
1: Well, there is no difference. There should be no difference. They can't make you go to a preferred shop.
7: Correct. They can't make me go to a preferred shop, but they have made the process a pain in the butt.
1: Okay.
7: Yeah,
1: so they might. Hold on. With a preferred shop, they don't necessarily have to send an adjuster because they have some really good arrangements. But what happened with your shop? How is it affecting you?
7: So the shop has been sending, you're correct, they did not send an adjuster directly physically to the location. So they had, the shop had an adjuster of their own look at the vehicle, send an estimate to the insurance company. The insurance company didn't agree with it, or their adjuster looked at pictures and didn't agree with it.
1: Okay.
7: Or something, but they didn't approve barely any of the scope of work that was given to them.
1: And okay, so what did they approve?
7: They approved like $4,000 out of the, I think it was like a $12,000 or $13,000 estimate.
1: Oh wow!
7: Yeah.
1: And is your car still in the shop?
7: Car is still in the shop. I'm still paying for a rental car every day, and basically I'm getting we sent an estimate to the insurance company, and then I talked to the insurance company, and they're like, oh, well, our insurance company or our adjuster's looking at it, and it could be 10 days before they can approve it or not approve it or this or that.
1: You know, Mark, this brings up something, and guys, we've often said this. We need public adjusters for car insurance.
0: There's no money in it.
1: People get so screwed with car insurance. My God. There's no one to fight their battles. Can't you request that an adjuster come out and talk to the body shop?
0: Well, there is an appraisal clause in that policy that you can invoke. Do you have a copy of your policy?
1: Mark, are they in car policies
0: as well? I'm almost positive they are. If you can send me over a copy of that policy, I will help you draft a letter or an email to send to them invoking that. And you already have your expert. Your expert is going to be the body shop it's at. And then they're going to have to, and they're going to have to do a lot of things.
1: I didn't know there was an appraisal process for cars.
0: Yeah, send me a copy of that driving record for in giggles.
1: Yeah, man. No, that. Are you sure you're paying that much for car insurance?
7: I'm 100% positive.
0: It'd be a strange thing to make up.
1: My God.
7: $1,500 bucks for 6 months. I get that. You know, it's $1,500.
0: No, bro. You said per month. That's why we were all baffled.
7: That's what I'm saying. I'm saying it's believable for $1,500 per 6 months. But no, I know I pay $1,500 for 30 days of car insurance.
0: Oh, my God.
7: I know I'm paying that per month.
0: Have you, ran over children?
1: Yeah, no. What is it in your record? How many accidents have you had?
7: Oh, recently, I think if you look at the last, 3 or 5 years, it's been like 3 or 4. The thing that screws me is I've got a motor vehicle theft charge on my record from about 5 years ago. 4 years ago.
0: We're focusing on the wrong thing. You called for help. So listen, we got to take a break, but we're going to put you on hold. You've got to send me a copy of your policy, and Axel will tell you how to do that.
1: All right. 303-713-TALK. 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
19: Yeah, it looks like we've got a crash on the Boulder Turnpike as you're coming eastbound. This is going to be right at Pecos, right side of the highways block. We're already looking at a pretty hefty backup extending almost to Sheridan, back past Federal anyway, and it is turning into a pretty heavy stop-and-go drive there. Kind of keep to the left if you're stuck in there. 270's running a little heavy, and we're seeing some traffic on I-25 as you're coming in and out of downtown. One other accident just being reported on Quincy east of E-470. With traffic, I'm Jonathan Steele.
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1: Hey, 303-713-TALK, 303-713-8255. What's on your mind today? We're talking cars, but you can text us about anything. My tire says 51 PSI on the sidewall. Does that mean I inflate it to 51 PSI? I've never seen 51 written anywhere, no. But do you go by the tire? I go by the door jam. What do you guys think?
14: Door jam, yeah.
0: You go by the tire, man. That ride's going to suck, and you'll probably blow up.
14: I'm 65 in the front and 70 in the rear of my truck.
0: Yeah, I'm saying a normal car, though.
1: Now, my tires...
0: What's on the side of the tire is like the maximum you can put in there without it exploding.
14: Well, that's for maximum weight load and everything else.
0: Yeah.
1: My tires are 7 years old, but they still have plenty of tread. Is there a lifetime to tires, or do you go only by tread?
14: There is a lifetime. You need to check the sidewalls for weather checking and cracks.
1: Okay, we got more coming up on the Troubleshooter Show, 303-713-TALK.
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32: ABC News, I'm Mike Dubusky. President Trump speaking at the Pentagon today, where exactly 25 years ago, American Airlines Flight 77 crashed into the building.
33: For 25 years, our best and bravest have kept America safe. And today we salute every member of the United States military who served in the war on terror. It is a war on sick, horrible terror.
32: 184 people were killed at the Pentagon that day. Almost 3,000 died in New York in the attacks on the World Trade Center. Remembrance ceremonies there today as well. Meanwhile, the latest consumer price index finds inflation surged 3.4% in August when compared to a year ago. It'll be a key data point for the Federal Reserve to consider when next week it meets to discuss interest rates. This is ABC News. Body camera videos have been released and examined from an immigration raid at a factory in New York State.
2: The immigration arrests were a year ago at the Nutrition Bar Confectioners plant in Cato, New York, a town of 2,500 people east of Syracuse. The Associated Press analyzed the video, which was part of a lawsuit filed this week that says officers overstepped their search warrants. Officers made 57 arrests, ordering a manager to announce their presence over the PA system while they caught employees on the production line, in the warehouse, and a few in the bathroom.
32: ABC's Chuck Sievertson. The CDC has declared that lettuce outbreak that sickened thousands across the country and killed two people to now be over. And the Metropolitan Nashville Airport Authority voted unanimously to begin the process of changing the airport's name in honor of Dolly Parton. In a statement, the airport says they haven't picked out a final name yet, but they're working closely with the appropriated parties to do so. Dolly Parton died last month at the age of 80. Mike Dubusky, ABC News.
3: Denver Mayor Mike Johnston proposed 2027 budget does not include any layoffs or furloughs and calls for a 2% merit increase for the city employees. He says the $1.68 billion budget is getting a boost from increased sales and tax revenue, projected to be 5% higher in 2027 than 25.
4: If you look at many cities that are trying to target a 2 or 3% sales tax increase a year, these numbers show that the strategies specifically focused around downtown are working, and they're driving the city's economic momentum.
3: The final budget vote will take place in November. Attorneys for Children's Hospital Colorado and family of transgender kids presented conflicting views on compliance with a court order to resume gender-affirming care for minors. The hospital stopped offering care in January, leading to a lawsuit by four families. Despite adding gender-affirming care back into its services, providers refused to prescribe medications, prompting a contempt hearing. The hospital argued it cannot force providers to prescribe, while plaintiffs demanded compliance with the court order. The case highlights challenges in providing gender-affirming care to minors amid legal and political pressures.
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6: Hey, we had an accident on the turnpike at Pecos. It's there on the shoulder, but not really causing a real big delay. It's kind of slow coming in from Federal. It'll open up on I-25. I-25, as you're coming in and out of downtown, it's a little sluggish. The eastbound 6th Avenue ramp to southbound 25 is backed up to Federal. That'll take a few extra minutes on the merge to I-25, but I-25 is wide open to the Tech Center. A little slowing on 270 and the east side of I-70. If you're heading west, though, right now we do have delays going down Floyd Hill through US 6 and into Idaho Springs. With traffic, I'm Jonathan Steele.
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22: 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What lessons have been learned? What lessons have not been learned? Will the anti-American

0: 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What you got going on, Mark? We got Lavelle.
1: We have got Car Day going on. We got Jeff Vick, Kemmer Transmission, Kevin Calkin, Sheridan Auto Tech. Suzanne is to the right of me, my beautiful wife. Of course, Axeman, taking your calls at 303-MARTINO. That's for people that have been ripped off or taken advantage of. And then the Red Beard is in the house as well, Dragon.
0: All right. So what is happening in your life, Lavelle? What can we do for you?
2: What's going on? I went to Auto Nation USA Broadway. It's currently in Littleton, Colorado, off of Broadway. I was there trying to get into a car for my spouse. And she went ahead and they accepted her into this Jeep. And what happened was, I thought everything was good because I looked at the service report and I drove the car. And it seems like every time I've taken the car in, it seems like that service report they did was bogus on the car because I've had to do transfer cases for transmission problems. I've had struts problems, but tranny problems.
0: Is this a newer used car? Is this a newer used car?
2: It's a used car.
0: What year?
2: It's a 2017.
0: And how many miles on it?
2: There was like 80,000 or 90,000 on it when I bought it.
0: Okay. And did you buy it as is?
2: No. I got a warrant. I have a 90-day warranty on it.
0: Oh, good.
2: I still have days left on my warranty.
1: Then why did you pay for a transfer case? Did you pay for a transfer case?
2: No, I haven't paid for the transfer case. So far, I'm only in about $2,000 because I had to pay for struts.
1: Okay, but hold on. You said you had a warranty or a 90-day kind of return policy on it. Why did you put that money out of pocket then?
2: Because they said at the time that it would be a negative income if I return the truck.
1: No, but hold on. I thought you said you
0: had a 90-day. Wait a minute. When did you buy it?
2: I'm still less than 60 days from
0: and they said
2: the
0: if you brought it back with it, was it a return policy for 90 days or a warranty for 90 days?
2: It was their platinum warranty is what I got for 90 days. Their biggest warranty they had.
0: Okay, Mark, go ahead.
2: Supposed to cover everything.
1: Well,
2: this is where
1: you got me so confused. So you bought the Mac Daddy warranty. And then you brought it somewhere or back to them and paid $2,000 to have shocks or struts done. Is that correct?
2: Yeah, I got a quote.
1: Now, stop right there. Stop right there. If you bought the Mac Daddy warranty.
0: He didn't buy it. I think they gave it to him for 90 days. I think it was given to him for 90 days.
1: Well, regardless, why the hell did you drop $2,000?
2: It wasn't the Mac Daddy warranty. They were going to give me their basic warranty, and I talked them into giving me the Mac Daddy warranty for free, or an extra like $5.
1: And what does it cost? Really, what does that cover? What does the warranty cover then?
2: It's supposed to cover powertrain, engine, the everything. I even bought a body package, and after my first payment, they're supposed to pull all the dents and everything.
1: Then when you went to, when you had the suspension work done, and they wanted you to pay, why didn't you say, hey, it should be covered by the warranty?
2: That's what I'm still fighting with is a coverage on that, if it's not covered through warranty or not.
1: Did you pay the $2,000?
2: No, I haven't paid it yet. That's their quote, and we're still arguing about it.
1: Okay. Now no. I see. It's a coverage issue. Why are they saying the warranty won't cover it?
2: They said that it's wear and tear, and it's a whole lot of bogus. They're giving me a bogus answer. I tried to return the car, and they said it would be negative equity. I brought it in for a coolant.
1: I got to see his paperwork. Honest to God.
0: Okay,
1: man.
0: Lavelle, what they mean by negative equity, with any car, almost any car, when you buy it and return it, they're not going to give you what you paid for it, okay? And you'll be upside down. But what I need to know is this. What exactly do they mean as normal wear and tear? What is wrong with the car right now? What needs to be done?
2: Well, it's technically, if it was a new car, it'd be considered a

0: women. I brought it in 4 times now for a coolant problem, and they can't figure out or diagnose what it is.
1: Okay.
0: I've already paid $500 out of pocket there on that.
1: What do you mean a coolant problem? What does that mean, a coolant problem?
0: The car overheats.
1: Okay. And they say that's not covered. They say that's normal wear and tear?
0: No, they have put a. They've already tried to come in and fix it once, and they just have half-assed it. So they've already put a transmission, not a transmission. They've already put, they did sell me the car with a bad transmission. That's fixed. But the thermostat they replaced, the hoses they replaced, the sensor they replaced, and they're.
1: So they are doing. They are doing work. So what is it they won't cover?
0: They just, like I said, they won't cover anything when it comes to, like, suspension. They won't cover that. They're trying to say that it's not engine problems when I know
1: it's... Yeah, we'll get it. Let's just figure this out. Here's the way I understand it. The car is as is. If it needs a new engine and he has a 90-day warranty... He has to go get it diagnosed if it needs a new engine. Guys, do you think it needs a new engine based on what if it just overheats? I mean, what do you think's going on?
2: Jeeps have chronic head gasket problems. So they won't overheat, you know, just normal driving. You put any load on them and they start getting hot. It's a chronic problem with the Jeep engines. So they're trying to run it down the road the 90 days so they don't have to fix it, it sounds like.
1: Okay, but... What we need to do? Do we have the delay built up again? Okay, I want to take them back up when we have the delay built up. Okay?
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15: 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Rybakina beat Coco Gauff in three sets in the semifinals, while Sabalenka dispatched of Jessica Pegula in straight sets. 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
1: Hi, Tom Martino back with you. Welcome to the show, 303-713-TALK, 713-255. Lavelle, I'm going to bring you back up, man, and I'm going to summarize this. So your 2017 Jeep from Auto Nation, 80,000 miles on it. For the first 90 days, you have a platinum warranty. The Jeep overheats. Yeah. They keep replacing parts, but they still haven't conquered the problem. Is that correct?
0: Yeah, and then on the thing is, too, is they keep replacing parts, and me and the dealership have gone 50-50 on parts. So that's where I'm kind of pissed off is I keep...
1: Yeah, but if you have the platinum warranty, why are you going 50-50?
0: That's what I've been trying to ask them, and they say that it's not covered, and they said basically everything they're trying to tell me is wear and tear. And my understanding of wear and tear is... Like brakes or an oil change or something like that. You know?
1: Actually, here's the problem with a warranty on an 80,000 mile vehicle. Here's how the industry looks at it. When you buy a warranty on a used car, you get certain things excluded. Owner abuse is excluded. Lack of maintenance is excluded. Pre-existing conditions excluded. And normal wear and tear is excluded. What is normal wear and tear? Well, an 80,000 mile transmission may have normal wear and tear. The problem with these warranties on used cars is that almost anything can be excluded because of the normal wear and tear, the previous conditions. So it is possible that under the terms of the warranty you have, it probably isn't covered. I don't know that for sure. It's possible. So we don't know yet what's wrong with the car. What I suggest you do, you still have time left under the 90 days. How much time do you have left under the 90 days?
0: I still got over 50 days.
1: Okay, then what you ought to do is go to Sheridan Auto Tech and let them do a complete analysis to find out what's wrong with it. Then you go back and get it fixed under warranty.
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2: Right.
0: Yeah, or AutoNation's excuse text, because I used to be a. If they have third party companies, they used to AutoNation. I used to be.
1: But listen,
0: for years,
1: I would get it analyzed, get a diagnostic, then go back to them and say, "Look, here's what's wrong with it."
0: Mm-hmm. They know it's the engine. They kept saying it's the engine, but they just don't want to do it.
1: Well, they may not have to do the whole engine.
0: Yeah.
1: It depends on why the engine is failing. It doesn't sound like 80,000 miles an engine should go out. What do you think's wrong with the engine?
0: I believe that there's coolant mixing with the oil. I just haven't checked yet.
1: Okay, that's Kevin. Didn't you just say, Kevin, with Sheridan Auto Tech, didn't you say the head gasket's notorious?
2: They're chronic, yeah. And they don't necessarily mix with the oil. It'll go out the tailpipe. But, yeah.
0: It's doing light smoke out the
1: Lavelle,
0: tailpipe and around the
1: Lavelle,
0: engine.
1: Did you ask the dealer to fix the head gasket?
0: Yes, I have, and they kind of just run me around the hoop and run me around in circles. They just don't want to warranty it because they don't want to come out of pocket on it.
1: Well, that's too bad. If they gave you the platinum warranty, they have to. You know, who do we have on today that we can give this to? I'd like to give this to Chopper. He's good at auto problems, and have him call over. Axe, let's give this to Chopper maybe on Monday, because this guy is right. If he has a head gasket, that should be clearly covered by the warranty.
0: And then I got the powertrain warranty, and they said my transmission's covered, but they don't want to repair it either.
1: What's wrong with the transmission? What's wrong?
0: It overheats. It's running about, I would say, 230 degrees right now.
17: Yeah, but until you fix those head gaskets, you don't know that the transmission's not overheating because of the engine. You've got to take it one step at a time.
0: Yeah, that's true. But also, when you go into gears, it will jump. You know, you're having a clutch, you know, and you don't know how to drive a clutch. It kind of skips gears, or it will kind of make a grinding noise to get into the next gear, or something like that, too.
1: Listen, the best we can do right now is have you. You basically have to get one of our deputies to call over there and to find out why they are giving you the runaround. Because I believe I believe what you're saying. If it's a head gasket, but if the transmission at 80,000 miles, does it sound, Jeff, like a transmission could go in 80,000 miles?
17: It could. I've got a Jeep in the shop right now with about that kind of mileage. But I mean,
1: but we have to take it one step at a time, as he said. So, Axe, put him on hold, or somebody put him on hold. We'll do that. We'll get Chopper on it. Zach, what's happening with you? Hello, Zach. I'm Tom Martino. What's going on?
18: Tom, what's going on? I spoke with you briefly a little bit ago, and I sent over a copy of my policy to Mark, I believe.
1: Oh, yeah. You called. Right. You called about the $1,500 a month car insurance you had. Anyway, you said that you were in a car accident, and basically the shop estimated 13 grand. State Farm only agreed to 4 grand. What did you send over to us?
18: I sent over a copy of my insurance policy that you requested.
1: Okay. Here's the deal. I don't know how you can be that far apart in money, but I do know, do you have full collision coverage?
18: Yes.
1: There should not be that much of a... Give me an example of something that the shop says you need that State Farm is not agreeing to. Give me an example of... Because that's a big number. That's like $8,000 or $9,000 here.
18: Yeah. So one of the main discrepancies is the approved amount of basically man hours it takes to fix whatever part. So they're saying that... The shop is saying it's going to take, you know, I think an example would be they're saying it's going to take 2 hours to fix part of the radiator core support, whereas the insurance company's adjuster, from looking at pictures only, has said, oh, it's actually not going to take that long. It's only going to take half that time. So they've only approved a certain amount of labor hours towards the thing, whereas the shop is like, well, we're looking at it right now, and this is what it's going to take to fix it. And the insurance company, without sending someone out, is saying, oh, no, it's not going to take that long. It's going to take this amount.
1: Okay. So wait a minute. You're telling me $9,000 labor discrepancy? $9,000?
18: That's one of the discrepancies. You asked for an example.
1: Okay. Got it. Well, give me another. That's a good example. Give me another one.
18: I can't pull it off the top of my head right now. I'd have to pull up the they sent over to me and look at it. But that's the one I was given by my insurance company. When I've called them on the phone and told them about this, they've gone through it. And they're like, we've only approved this amount of hours. And the shop is asking for an exorbitant amount more hours. And we can't approve it because of that. And when in reality,
1: okay. Why did you choose the shop that you chose? Why did you choose them?
18: Okay, so I chose them because I was buying another vehicle from that shop when this accident happened. I was buying a vehicle for my girlfriend, right?
1: Okay.
18: So when we were in there buying this vehicle, I just had this accident, and we were talking to the salesman about it, and just telling him how it was kind of a pain in the butt going through this insurance company. And then he was like, oh, yeah, well, if you bring it over here, this is what we can do. And so I knew that they had done some good work, and I had... looked at it through a window in the shop, whatever. And so we had it towed over to that shop that I bought the vehicle for my girlfriend from.
1: Okay.
18: You're paying the ass anyway, either way.
1: Okay. Now, this is a pretty easy question. And that is, did you get an independent, a third opinion?
18: No.
1: I'm wondering, guys, have you ever seen this much of a discrepancy from the insurance to the mechanic? I mean, it sounds outrageous.
17: High, but almost every insurance company we work with, we have to fight. It's a problem. The last one, we had a wiring issue on a Toyota. I think he's a listener. And after 3 months of yo-yoing back and forth, we're still not settled. We went ahead and fixed it, but we never agreed on a price. You know, they're just constantly kicking the can down. Another week, you wait an answer, 2 more weeks before they answer back. And, oh, yeah, he's on vacation, and then you got to get somebody else involved, and then he doesn't work here anymore. And
2: It's a problem. It really is.
1: Did you ask for the adjuster? Hey, did you ask for the adjuster to meet with the mechanic or with the body shop?
18: I did, and the body shop did in a phone call that I was there for, and this was over a month ago.
1: And they won't do. They won't do it.
18: Mm-mm. They agreed to do it, but then they haven't done it so far.
1: Well, that's what we need to do. We need to get them together to talk about this, because this is too much of a discrepancy. Too much of it. We need to
18: get them together, but they won't. They won't. I can't seem to catch them at the same time.
1: State Farm truly sucks, man. God Almighty, State Farm sucks. Have you ever shopped insurance to see if you can beat that $1,500 a month?
18: I shopped around a little bit before this one. I had existing policies with State Farm before that I did shop around for, and they were the best rate. But I really haven't done my due diligence with shopping around, you know, thoroughly for this one. But, I mean, it was only a difference of like $100 or $200 of the other places I looked at. So it's going to be high either way.
1: All right, listen. We need, I want someone to make some calls on this. And we already have Chopper doing one car problem. I think maybe we get Deputy Dollar to do this one, Axe. Let's ask him if he can take this one. All right. And I think he's good at negotiating, just to see if they can get the adjuster over to the shop. Hold on. We have more coming up. 303-713-TALK, 713-8255. Remember, John Fuller is our personal injury expert and will talk to you up front. And if it's a good fit, he can get started on your case on a percentage fee basis immediately. 303-597-4500.
16: 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Dan Kaplis today at 4, 6:30, KHOW, Denver. Now, impact traffic.
19: Yeah, we've had a car fire out of Highlands Ranch on C-470. This is going to be the eastbound lanes near Kendrick Castillo Way. The fire is out, but they do have a couple lanes blocked there, and we're looking at a tie-up extending back towards Santa Fe. Definite delays as you're heading east. Westbound may be affected a little bit. I-25 has been a little slow coming in and out of downtown. 270 a little busy, and definitely seeing delays in the foothills. A lot of folks making the mad escape, but it looks like for the weekend, Floyd Hill area coming down through US 6 and through the Veteran Memorial tunnels still tied up. With traffic, I'm Jonathan Steele.
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29: I'm Tom Martino, 303-713-TALK. 713-8255. Got some questions that were faxed in or texted in. Yeah, faxing, what the hell is that? Anyway, they were texted in. If you have a question, you can text or you can call. We prefer you call. If you have a problem, explain it to us. 303-713-TALK, 713-8255. We had this come up before. I paid the dealer $900, not the dealer, the mechanic. But the problem was not solved. Listen, do you guys on your work orders make clear what the money is being spent for? Because if you authorize a repair, I've said this before, that was needed, but it did not fix what he came in for, is it fair? If it was still needed. Well, I say, yeah, it's fair. But, or should you make clear on the invoice what you're going after? What do you guys do?
0: I think that conversation has to happen before you do the repair.
2: Yes, absolutely. I mean, we've
0: talked about communication through and through and through. And, it, you know, yes, okay, Mr. Martino, we need to do this. It's not going to affect the problem you came in for, but it still needs to be done.
29: Okay, that's great. That's a great way of doing it. Because some, I don't think some mechanics, based on our calls, you know, we get these calls all the time. I spent this much money and I still have my problem. But did you need what they spent the money on? And if you did, is that being cheated?
2: I don't think
29: it is. Or is it just a lack of...
2: As long as it's communicated properly, it's not. If you need them to believe that this is going to solve their problem and it doesn't, then you have a problem. Yeah.
29: Now, I had my car fixed at a shop, or I thought I did. It did not fix the problem. Now they want another diagnostic fee. So if somebody came to you and you did something that did not fix the problem, and they came back and said, I still have that shake or that shimmy or whatever it is, or that hesitation or the rough idle, would you charge for another diagnostic fee?
0: No,
2: probably not. Yeah, I think you're in it already. You know, so far into the diag, you should be just pick it up from there.
29: Okay. And, okay, hold on. There's some other ones here. 303-713. There were some really good ones. I'm just going through these quickly. So as far as AC, with the new coolants, are there cans people can buy to top off their own systems?
2: Yes. Yeah, which makes no sense. You don't need a license to go to AutoZone and buy little cans, but I need a license to buy the big cans to use in the shop.
29: So you can buy a can and you can literally top off your own system.
2: Yeah, it's not accurate and it's not recommended, but yes, you can.
29: How do you know when it needs topping off?
2: That's the problem.
0: Yeah, you need pressure gauges on it. Yep. I mean, under pressure or over pressure will cause problems either way.
2: Yep.
29: Can a bad alternator destroy a new battery?
2: Yes.
29: How?
2: If it's shorted out or overcharging, it could boil the battery.
29: Oh, really? Oh, okay, yeah. I never thought of that part. You're right about the overcharging. I was thinking about the undercharging. Now, if it undercharges, it can also shorten the battery life with too many cycles. Well, not too many. Yeah, because it would be too many charge cycles, right?
2: Yeah, they're not designed to go dead and recover. They're designed to maintain a charge. Not like a deep cycle battery is designed to go completely down and recharge.
29: Okay, someone wants to know, how do you diagnose a non-start to know whether it's the battery, alternator, or starter? Because it doesn't, it just clicks. So it could be any one of those, right?
2: Well, it could be any one of them but the alternator. The alternator has nothing to do with starting the car.
29: Okay.
0: Well, except but for prior to that.
2: Prior.
0: If you,
2: you
0: get, if you weren't getting charged and you've run the battery.
29: Exactly.
0: Down, sure.
29: But then it turns into a battery problem right then.
2: Correct.
29: And then you figure out if it keeps going dead, is it the alternator?
2: Right.
29: And then how do you know when you have a bad starter? I mean, is there a way to know?
2: Yeah. Yeah, you check voltage to the starter and amp draw to the starter and just see if it's working properly.
29: And if there's excessive amp drop, would that tell you it's a bad motor?
2: Yes, bad windings.
29: When I say motor, I meant starter motor.
2: Starter motor, yep.
29: Okay, this is a really good one. If my battery is 5 years old and we're coming into winter, it still starts and works. Can I get stuck? Should I replace it after 5 years? Or do you just keep them until they go dead?
0: You just, I mean, whether you're at a shop or you can go to like your AutoZones or your Advanced Auto Parts, there's actually a battery tester that they'll run a test on it mm-hmm. and tell you what the health of that battery is.
2: Yep.
29: Okay. And what will it tell you? What does it actually tell you?
0: It actually loads it, and it tells you what kind of life cycle it's got left.
29: Okay. We got Mark with a question. Go ahead, Mark. What is your question? Welcome. I'm Tom Martino. What's happening?
8: Hey, Tom. I called yesterday about my insurance question, but I also had another question about a car.
29: Okay. You called yesterday, you said? Okay. So
8: my roof, remember that I got my money and I...
29: Yes, yes, yes. Roof. And you wondered what to do about it. That was a good question.
8: Yes.
29: What's going on now?
8: Oh, so I bought a Tesla about a month ago. And It's used. It's a 2025. I noticed that the tires on it, I bought it from Echo Park, they're not load rated for the car. They're 94 load rating, and I guess the car needs an XL. Is that going to be an issue? Do I have it? I guess I didn't even look at them, but they're on the car already.
29: Guys, what do you think?
2: Only from wear and tear. They're just going to wear faster. But safety-wise, you should be right.
8: Issue or anything like that?
2: No, it's just it's not the recommended tire. And anytime you're doing something not recommended, you do have, you know, a little bit of risk.
29: I want to know this: is it true that you need special tires for EVs?
2: Just from their torque, yes. Yeah, they definitely they'll chew them up.
29: That's what I was told.
2: Yep.
29: How much tread do you have left, Mark?
8: They're basically brand new. The car only has 6,000 miles on it, so someone must have... I mean, it's like 10, 30 seconds, I bet.
29: Well, why don't you just wear them out and then get another set better afterward? It's not going to harm the car, right, guys?
0: No. But somebody probably needed tires before they traded that thing in. So.
29: I don't think there's a safety issue. Do you guys think?
2: It's overloading the tires. I think if you put it in a stress, it may blow a tire, but it's, you know, that's remote.
29: All right. We got more right after this.
8: All right. Thank you.
29: Thank you.
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9: Well, your noon hour drive on Friday is looking pretty good. The usual slowing north and southbound I-25. Approaching Colfax, getting into downtown Denver, especially heavy though. Stop and go northbound between Santa Fe and 6th Avenue. Also a little bit slow east and westbound I-270 through Commerce City. And some slowing eastbound I-70 between Havana over to Peña Boulevard. The rest of your drive though is looking pretty good.
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29: Tom Martino, here seems to be a quick, easy question. After I run the air conditioner on these hot days that we've had, there's water on my floor in the garage, a little puddle. Is that a problem somewhere?
0: No, that's just dripping off the accumulator. That's common.
29: It is. Yes, yeah, so no problem.
2: Condensation, yeah.
29: Okay. And speaking, by the way, of dripping, I just happen to have another one that talked about a reddish oily fluid. Is that power steering, guys, or what is that?
0: It could be power steering. If it's reddish, it could be transmission fluid.
29: Mm-hmm. It could be transmission. I never thought of that. And where do transmissions usually leak? At the rear main seal?
0: That all depends on the transmission. Most transmissions have anywhere from 13 or more external places they can leak.
29: Oh, really? What causes transmissions to leak? Age?
0: Sometimes it's age. Sometimes it's just failure of a part.
29: Okay, this is one I hear a lot of. This is an older one I pulled out of my email. They smell gasoline. I've heard of that before. They don't see any leaks, but it's a really strong gasoline smell. What is that from?
2: Could be the fuel pressure regulator.
29: What is that? How does that work? Well, how would that create?
2: It's vacuum actuated. It's got a diaphragm inside and vacuum's applied and it keeps a constant pressure to your injectors. It can actually pull the fuel into the vacuum system of the car. And that's why you smell it, but you don't see it.
29: Oh, very interesting.
2: Yep.
29: Now, what would cause a temperature gauge to be normal when you're driving and then raise dramatically when you're sitting still?
0: Most of the time, you don't have a sufficient airflow over the radiator.
29: Could it be your cooling fan?
0: It could most definitely be the cooling fan. It could be the clutch. You could have an electric fan that's bad.
29: Now, are most cars, they're not air-cooled, right? Most cars have fans?
0: Yes.
29: There used to be air-cooled cars, right?
0: Primarily like Volkswagens.
2: And the Corvair or something. Yeah. That was about it.
29: Okay, so really everything has a fan. And are they automatic? Is there something this person can check?
0: Well, it all depends on the vehicle. Some of them are belt-driven. Some of them, they have what's called a fan clutch that comes on when it hits certain temperatures. Some of them are electric fans that are told to turn on once it sees certain temperatures.
29: And this is just the opposite that I want to ask. This is not a question from a listener. What happens when temperatures rise and when you're on the highway, but when you slow down, the temperature comes down? That happened to me years ago. What is that cause? Is that just because when you're, I don't know, why would that happen? Would that be a bad water pump or something?
2: It could be a circulation problem, but it's typically internal in the engine. I mean, that's indicative of a head gasket, small head gasket leak. When you put it under heavy load, it'll start leaking through and start getting warm.
29: I was told that my thermostat will never go bad, and it's most likely something else. I don't know what the problem is. I just pulled that line out of, or AI pulled that line out of this email. Do thermostats go bad often, or how long do they last?
0: Sometimes they can last the life of the car, but there's definitely a part that can fail.
29: Okay. By the way, when we return, we got more Car Day. Get your calls in at 303-713-TALK, 713-8255, or 303-MARTINO, 303-627-8466. And I got a text from someone who has a business that is very unusual. I'm going to talk about it coming up.
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6: ABC News, I'm Mike Dabusky. President Trump was at the Pentagon earlier today, marking 25 years since the 9/11 attacks.
7: September 11th reminded us of the terrible power of hate. 25 years since have shown us the even greater power of the American spirit to endure and prevail and to win. And today our country is stronger than it has ever been.
6: Nearly 3,000 people died that day in Washington, in New York City, in the attacks on the World Trade Center and aboard United 93. The plane said to be headed for the Capitol before passengers and crew overpowered the hijackers, crashing the plane. The Centers for Disease Control has declared the cyclosporiasis outbreak over. It comes after the disease, tied to contaminated lettuce from a Taylor Farms facility, sickened thousands, sending hundreds to the hospital and killing 2 people. This is ABC News. Ceremonies marking 25 years since the 9/11 attacks included commemorations at the Department of Homeland Security, created in 2003 as a direct result of the tragedies. Secretary Mark Wayne Mullen calling it a time of reflection and something else.
8: Another way, it's honestly a time that we look at the success of the Department of Homeland Security, because for 25 years, we prevented it from happening again.
6: Three activists in Hong Kong who organized annual vigils in remembrance of China's Tiananmen Square crackdown in 1989 have been convicted of inciting subversion under a new national security law in China. Their sentences are about 5 to 7 years. Critics of China say the case proves freedoms are eroding in the country as the government continues to suppress dissent. And a heat advisory is still in effect for Los Angeles, where it's expected to be in the low 90s with high humidity. But forecasters say temperatures will drop over the weekend. I'm Mike Dubusky, ABC News.
3: 143 firefighters lost their lives 25 years ago with a 9/11 terrorist attack on the World Trade Center. In 2005, a group of firefighters started Denver's Tower Climb in their honor. Lieutenant Scott Eccles says the event is capped at 343 participants, and they come from all over.
9: Had people from firefighters from Los Angeles, from Washington State. We have a good group that comes down from Cheyenne every year, and it's all across Colorado and surrounding states. And we have another group that comes from Arizona.
3: Each firefighter was carrying an ID badge from one of the firefighters who passed that day. The Colorado Buffs are headed back home to a nearly sold-out Folsom Field as they host Weber State this Saturday. The Thunderbirds are the only FCS team the Buffs will face this year, but Coach Prime won't overlook this team with skill from top to bottom.
10: Weber State, first of all, they're well coached. This guy was unbelievable, man, as a high school football coach.
11: Six state titles.
10: A lot like Nip.
3: Sanders also says these are the teams he likes to look for new talents. CU looks to move to 2-0 with a win this Saturday, kickoff at 1:30. With the latest, I'm Sam Speck.
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11: Wrapping up your lunch hour drive on a Friday, we do have a report of a new crash westbound I-70, a little bit west of Colorado Boulevard. We're seeing some minor delays. We'll keep an eye on that one for you. Moderately heavy, though. North and southbound I-25 approaching Colfax, getting into downtown Denver. We're seeing some slowing as well. Eastbound I-70 between Havana over to I-225. I'm Bill Jones.
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0: 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Now, Tom Martino and Major Mark Major.
1: Yes, welcome to the show. I got Major Mark Major. We got Suze Major, my executive producer.

0: upgrades to Class 4 hail-resistant shingles. That is huge. 303roofer.com, 303-390-1382. So, let's talk. I know it's car day, but I got this guy texted me with a great business idea. You ready for it? Tell me what you guys, I think it's great. It's rent a kitchen. Now ask me why. Rent a kitchen. So he's got these kitchens that are in trailers, self-contained, and they have the gas and everything, okay? Air conditioner, heated, and they have inside
1: a food truck.
0: Well, it's actually better. It's like a whole kitchen, countertops, even a place to eat, refrigerator, microwave, ranges, sinks. You hook up to a hose. They are wonderful. Why? Why would you pull this trailer to your house if you're getting remodeling done? You know how many people have to go to motels or hotels and they want to stay in their house, but they have their kitchen. Their kitchen is all torn up. It's a complete kitchen. I think it's a great idea. Now listen, I don't have any special relationship with this guy. He just texted me. He says, how do I get the word out? I said, what you do is you got to go to contractors who do kitchens and say, listen, good news for you. If we tear up your kitchen, you don't have to leave the house. You don't have to go to restaurants. We can have a kitchen pulled in here for you. That's what I think.
2: That sounds just...
0: I think it's... What? No, Mark. No. Tell me your honest to God impression. That's what he wants.
2: I don't think anybody will ever use it.
0: But why?
3: Go into a side gig and do portable toilets.
2: Yeah.
3: Why not a bathroom redone?
2: Exactly. Or why not just rent an RV for that period of time if that's what you want?
0: But why would you rent a whole RV when all you need is a kitchen?
2: Why would you go outside in the middle of winter to walk to your kitchen?
0: The kitchen can be, if you see the way they're designed, they can be pulled right up to the house. And I don't know. I think it's a good idea, and I'll tell you why. I've had many calls over the years from people.
2: Microwaves and phones to order takeout? Uber Eats?
0: Yeah, you can do that too. Well, I have many people who have called over the years displaced because their kitchens were torn up and they get all pissed off. And anyway, it's rentakitchen.us. I think it's cool. Look at them. Rentakitchen.us. I think it's a great idea.
3: There's some others that are doing that already.
0: Oh, they are? Yeah. I didn't know that.
3: CaliforniaMobileKitchens.com.
0: Okay, I didn't know that. Yep. But anyway, cool. I think it's a good idea. So there. I have some car questions for our car experts, or you can give us a call at 303-713-TALK, 713.
2: Where's the water,
0: yeah? It's the sink. You hook it up to water. Yeah, you hook it up to a sink.
2: So it's got a black tank.
3: Sure, yep.
0: Well, the wastewater. I never thought of that. Yeah, it must have all that in. I mean, I didn't get into it.
2: Is there a garbage disposal?
0: I don't know.
2: Okay.
0: We ought to get him on the air. He ought to call in. But I think it's a good idea. You know, I didn't realize
2: it would be a good idea if I owned a restaurant and my commercial kitchen was getting remodeled. I mean, would anybody in here use it? I'm just curious, honestly.
3: I think it'd be cost prohibitive for like a residence. But
0: you would just rather go out to eat, right?
2: Or get food delivered.
3: Yeah.
2: What do you think, Jeff?
3: No, I don't think I'd use it.
2: Suzanne, if we were, well, we have. We've had tons of remodeling done. Can you see yourself running out to a kitchen in our driveway and cooking?
4: Well, remember when we had our hardwoods redone and we had to move out for 10 days and yep. We had the brilliant idea of staying in our motor coach in the drive?
2: Yep. How long did that last?
4: Well, it lasted, but we didn't cook in it.
2: No.
4: So we kind of had our own kitchen and didn't cook in it. I don't know.
2: Dragon, would you do it?
5: Probably not. No.
2: Yeah.
0: Yeah. I don't know. I want to know this because this is a question. Can I mix different colors of antifreeze? Do colors matter with antifreeze or are they just by the manufacturer? Do colors matter? Are they coated or anything?
3: Yes, they do matter. Some of them you could potentially mix. Usually when you're dealing with the orange antifreeze and or the green antifreeze, you can switch over and just use the yellow antifreeze, which is a universal. But you also have blues that don't mix with others.

0: So stick to what's recommended if you don't know.
1: What do the colors mean?
2: There's different additive packages, different lubricants, different just different chemistry.
1: One mechanic suggested while I'm getting my timing belt changed, I should do the water pump. Well, I never heard of that, guys. Oh, no, what do you think?
2: 100%.
1: What?
2: Yeah, the water pump is driven by the timing belt, so yes.
1: Oh.
2: The water pump will probably fail before the belt fails. And
1: I never thought of that.
2: It knocks the belt off. So, yeah, 100%.
1: Okay. Wow. I never thought of that. Is there anything? This is not a text from today. This is, I went back and got my, I had Grok go back and get old emails of cars. Is there anything I should automatically replace at 100,000 miles to keep my car going? Automatically. Is there anything automatic that you do, or is it just, I think you do continual maintenance, and then 100,000 miles doesn't mean anything, right?
0: Correct. I mean, if you're doing, you know, your timing belt, which is probably recommended somewhere around 70,000, you know, your interval maintenance, whether it's your lubricants or your belts or your hoses, but then you just have to deal with problems as they come up.
1: Mm-hmm. Okay, and this is my question, only because I was talking to a friend who has is building a hot rod. Is there any such thing as a high mileage oil that I because he was talking about a high mileage oil that helps. I don't know. It's thicker or something. I mean, is there such a thing or is that bull?
2: There is an additive in it that's supposed to lubricate seals and keep it from leaking. You know, valve stem seals, things of that sort. It's supposed to condition rubber seals in an older engine. So there is something called it, but it's just an additive package.
1: Now, we talk a lot about changing a timing belt when it needs to be done by manufacturer's recommendations. And I think I asked you this once before, but I want to remind myself because are there any chains that need to be replaced, or did you say that's on condition only?
0: Now, the only one I know for certain, there's some of the Hondas out there that they have an interval change on the timing chain, but those are few and far between. Mm-hmm.
1: Okay. We got more coming up. 303-713-TALK. Bob, what is your question for Tom and Mark? Go ahead.
3: Hi, Tom. Thanks for taking my call. For two things. First of all, I wanted to thank you for the referral for John and Integra Insurance.
1: Oh,
3: what an
1: great people! Great people.
3: Outstanding. I mean, he's called me three times.
1: Yep.
3: Sent me three different emails.
1: Yep.
3: I mean, and he's just a hoot to talk to.
1: And open enrollment is coming. Open enrollment is coming for Medicare October 15th and also for regular insurance November 1st. So what's going on with you have a car question today or something else?
3: I had a question for Kevin. I know you probably don't work on boats, but I've got a 73 Fiberform that is a cabin cruiser. It's got a straight six General Motors motor, 165 horsepower. Mm-hmm. And forever I've been using just 1030 in it because that's what the guy was using.
0: Sure.
3: But I've been doing some research, and it's like they're telling me now I should be using like 2540. So I'm just looking for a recommendation.
2: Well, if the 1030 is working and you're not consuming or anything, I just stick with it. I wouldn't overthink it.
3: Okay. And I tend to overthink things a lot.
1: Bob, thanks for calling. Let's talk to Mark real quick before the break. Mark, what's going on with you?
4: Oh, Tom. Many years ago, I had a 75 Camaro with an oil leak. So I got underneath the car with a ratchet. I tightened all the bolts in the oil pan, and it stopped the oil leak.
1: Oh, well, that could be as simple as that. But how does an oil pan, guys, become loose?
0: It doesn't necessarily really become loose as much as the gasket in between the block and the pan itself starts to shrink and harden up.
1: And maybe that was a sign, Mark, you should have changed the gasket.
4: Yeah, I think you're right.
1: Okay. Thank you. We got more coming up. The Kitchen Guy is on the line. We'll talk to after the break. 303-713-8255. 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
10: Another warm one for your Friday. Temperatures today right back up into the low 90s. Lots of sunshine with just the tiniest chance for a shower. Better chance on Saturday and Sunday. I'm Fox 31 Pinpoint Weather Team meteorologist Kylie Burse.
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0: 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And Aaron is the guy. Say, I talked about this rent-a-kitchen. I said, man, that's a cool idea. When you're having a remodel done, and your kitchen is torn up, you have a kitchen. You pull right upside your house, and it's got, and it's a beautiful kitchen. I mean, a full-size kitchen. Anyway, Mark and some guys and people on YouTube are discussing the feasibility. Shouldn't you just, what the hell, just go out to eat or Uber Eats or whatever? Aaron, what has your reception been in the marketplace? I mean, I got a cooler reception here than I thought. I mean, no one is dissing your quality and how pretty they are and all that, but the practicality. What has your reception been for people that have found out about them?
13: Hey, Tom, thanks for talking to me. I like you. Your other guys, they're a little tough on me, though. But, it's a new concept. Like that other company that was mentioned, they don't do anything like we do. But, you know, for instance, we had a lady that had a leak in her kitchen, and it destroyed the subfloor and such. And she had three kids. And the insurance wanted to send her off to a hotel. And, she didn't want to have to drag three kids off to a hotel, so she just rented the kitchen, parked right outside her back door, and she was able to take care of me while the kitchen got renovated and stay in a home and use her bathroom and such. So,
14: but her insurance paid for that. Her insurance paid you, right?
13: Yeah, insurance paid for that. They were happy because it cost way less than sending them to a hotel, too.
14: So how much does it cost just to rent, though? What is out of pocket for, say, 2 weeks? The delivery, the setup, whatever?
13: Yeah, so right now we're doing $450 a month. Normally it's $550.
0: Wait, just $450 a month?
13: Sorry, a weekly. That's for a week.
0: Oh, okay. $450 a week. Yeah. Okay.
13: Yeah, and then we have a setup fee of $149. That's pretty much it.
15: Do you clean it, or does the customer have to clean it up when they're done?
13: We ask that they return it clean. They do charge a $100 fee that's returnable if it's kept, returned clean.
0: A deposit.
13: Everyone's actually looked after it.
14: So for a week, you're basically $600 for a week, or $700 if they want you to clean it, basically.
13: Yes. Yep.
0: And how are you getting the word out, Aaron? I love entrepreneurs and I love helping them out. But at the same time, you got critics and you got praisers and you got people telling you what they think. How are you getting your word out?
13: So most of the time I have to actually physically go and see a contractor or a kitchen cabinet place or actually go and talk to them.
0: Right.
13: Once you talk to them, explain the concept, and I actually take a trailer with me, hey, come and take a look at this. They're like, man, that's a fantastic idea, So it's involved a little bit of legwork more than just, I've tried, emailing companies. You don't really get a response from those. Online, multimedia, Facebook, that sort of stuff.
0: Most of it. Yeah, I have some obvious questions here. Like, for example, maybe what you should do is market it to insurance companies. Seriously. And they can offer it as an alternative to going to a hotel.
13: Well, Hold on.
14: First of all, when you have a claim on your insurance, and this would go for almost any homeowner's policy I know of, it's not like they just send you a hotel. They send you to something equal to your house. I mean, you got to find it. You can do an Airbnb. It's not like they're sending you to Motel 6.
0: No, but what I mean is, it could be, though, that they want a kitchen instead, I'm saying. Maybe. I don't know.
14: Compared to a house with a kitchen?
0: Well, I don't know. I don't know if I would want to move out of my house with all my stuff. Not all my stuff. You know what I mean. You know, pack up a couple suitcases if you have three or four kids. I don't know. I mean, I understand what you're saying, Mark. I know they're not sending you to a Motel 6 and you'd have a nice house, but it's still a hassle setting up in an Airbnb for a couple weeks. I don't know.
14: I thought it was a commercial product. I thought basically if I had a pizza shop or whatever, an Italian restaurant or a Mexican restaurant or whatever, and my stuff went out and the weekend's coming up, I need to get something done. I don't want to cancel all the reservations. To me, that makes 100% sense.
0: You know, no, there are some people...
13: strictly residential.
0: There are some people like me that don't need it because we don't use our kitchen. In fact, I hide my money in the kitchen. I hide my money under the pots and pans, and I do all of that. I hide some money under the vacuum cleaner. It's really cool. So we wouldn't need it. But anyway, she's going to kill me anyway. But.
14: I could definitely see some people getting some use out of it. I just think it's kind of a hard sell. How much do they cost to build out of curiosity? They look nice.
13: Well, I built it myself. So, I probably have 10-ish in it per unit with the trailer and building it myself.
0: Yeah. You know, they're really pretty.
13: I didn't count my time.
0: They're really pretty.
16: And how does support work? Yeah. So, I mean, an appliance goes out or something like that. How do they get support for something like that?
13: Well, I'm, pretty much local. We've never had the issue so far. Did have a hose that leaked once. We go out and take care of it.
0: It looks like everything's kind of new.
13: Yep. Well, it is so far.
0: Brett, that's right. That's right.
13: You're talking about going off to an Airbnb. You know, the one situation I talked about, she's got three kids and they're going to school. The last thing they want to do is go to some Airbnb somewhere. So
14: that's a good point.
13: Definitely situations for it. Yeah.
0: How many units do you have to rent right now?
13: I only have two because I only just started.
0: Okay. I think it's cool. I really do. And I always think I understand the criticism, let's just go to an Airbnb or whatever, a hotel. But I think you're going to find a niche. I think you're going to find people who will definitely want it. The thing is getting the word out. Kitchen suppliers, supply houses, contractors, and I truly would offer it to insurance companies as an alternative, because if an insurance company says, we'll supply you with this, for the entire time, somebody might take that.
14: I think honestly, it's obvious you have talent because you built these out. I think you use that talent and just do some modifications and create food trailers and sell them. I think you'll make a hell of a lot more money doing that.
13: The thing is that, I could build that stuff, but I'm just trying to set up a business where I have some units, I just send them out,
0: sure,
13: rent them, and you have income. That's
0: sure.
14: That's almost exactly what I'm saying, though. But instead of a kitchen like what we're looking at here, you do a food truck and then you can rent the food trucks out. There is a ton of people that would rent food trucks or trailers, I should say, from you to go to different festivals. They might have one food truck right now, but they know how to operate it. They know how to make money and they need a secondary. But I'm just throwing ideas out, man. I'm not trying to poo-poo everything you're doing.
0: I think you're very talented. What is your background?
13: Oh, done a little bit of this, a little bit of that. Own business.
14: He's got that New Jersey accent.
0: No, it's not New Jersey. It's either Australian or something else. What kind of accent is it?
13: Don't say Australian. That's bad.
0: Okay, what is it?
14: New Zealand.
13: From New Zealand, yeah.
0: Oh, okay. I'm sorry. I'm sorry. I didn't know. So, New Zealand.
14: Right. I thought he was from Jersey, so.
0: Hey, I wanted to. Okay, so people find out more about you at rentakitchen.us. Do you have a phone number you use?
13: Yeah, it's right on the website. And the only thing is that we're in North Carolina. So.
0: What?
13: You know. Yeah, we're not a local guy.
14: Well, that's a hell of a... So if I want
0: one... You should have led with that. Wait a minute. You don't have any available in Denver? Wait a minute.
13: Special for Mark.
0: Now, wait a minute. Why did you contact me? Do you listen to us out there?
14: Well, we do have 50,000 people across the country that listen to us on podcast.
0: You're right.
13: Yeah, I've listened to you, Tom, for 30-something years, so... You know,
0: oh, my God. Okay, I guess I should have made... Okay, everything I said, forget people in Denver. You can't rent it. No.
14: He advertised in good faith. It's a $100 setup.
0: Yeah.
13: Actually, if you read the website, it's $149 within 50 miles. So anything more than that's negotiable.
0: Okay. So anyway, still, though, it's cool. Rentakitchen.us. Who knows? Maybe someday you will set them up around the country.
14: Hey, if someone is listening to this on podcast and interested, though, I am curious about this. If they wanted you to build them out a mobile kitchen or food truck trailer, is that something you would talk about? Because if you can build something like that, a little more food trucky, but it wouldn't have to be as nice as this. You get the idea. It would have to have a window and stuff. But if you can build something like that where you live in North Carolina for $10,000, I'm telling you, I could sell them all day long for $20,000 in Denver.
13: So if you were to pay someone to build a trailer like this, it'd probably cost $30,000 to $35,000.
14: That's my whole point. And you've figured out some way to do these at $10,000. I'm saying you could make a hell of a lot more money and then ship them to wherever the hell the people want to buy them.
0: Yeah, that is a good idea. And Mark does have a good business head, so that would be an additional revenue stream. It doesn't have to take the place of what you're doing.
13: The thing is that, you know, when you start doing food trucks and things like that, there's certifications and specifications, and
14: that's that involves true.
0: Yeah, sometimes I think people. You're right. There might be. And anyway, I got to take this break. 303-713-TALK, 713-8255.
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20: Overall, it's a pretty good drive around the metro area. Seeing some pockets of heavy traffic, though. Northbound I-25 between Santa Fe and Colfax. A little bit slow as well. Westbound I-70 approaching Steele Boulevard. And we're seeing some slowing out by the airport. Eastbound I-70 between Havana all the way over to Pena Boulevard. The rest of your drive around the metro area, at least, is in pretty good shape. I'm Bill Jones.
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0: Hello, I'm Tom Martino, your troubleshooter. It's car day. You know, today is 9/11, and I do want to say a little something about that because it was Tuesday. I was on vacation in Chicago area in my motorhome. We were on the outskirts of Chicago in beautiful motorhome park. And I think it was around 7 o'clock in the morning, 7:40 or something. And it was 8:40 in New York. So I get a call saying, you know, what happened. We turn on the TV. They say, get to New York. This is Fox. I was working for Fox 31, and Fox called, and they said, you know, get to New York. And my radio show, which was syndicated in 200 markets, they said, get to New York. You're one of the few people who can travel, because I had my motorhome, because no planes are flying. So I got there on Wednesday late, and I stayed at a motorhome park across from the island of Manhattan, and it was technically New Jersey. And I will never forget the sight, looking over the Hudson River, the smoke coming up from around it. So we hired a ferry to take me over to the island, and we walk through there, and I meet a photographer, and there was dust about 6 inches high, blocks and blocks and blocks away. And there were people, military people, standing on the street corners with like machine guns. They look like, I don't know, it could have been AR-15, whatever. And it looked like we were in a war zone, and everything was shut down. Everything was shut down. And everyone was walking around just silent, and everywhere in New York. And they would just look at each other and smile and nod their heads. People would be friendly. They were so friendly. And then I noticed that a lot of these stores that, you know, sell cameras and computers and all these things, you know, like they're camcorders. There's tons of these electronic stores, and usually there's signs, and they're all big yellow signs, you know. And I don't know if you've ever been to Manhattan, but you see these electronic stores everywhere, and you'll see luggage stores, and you'll see specialty stores. And a lot of them are run by Middle Eastern looking people. I don't know where they're actually from, but you know, Middle Easterners are people that sometimes have turbans on their head, and they're dark skinned, and they had signs in the way. This was what was sad, because you could tell they were feeling, oh my God, what just happened? And I hope they don't hurt me because of it. They had signs in their window with little American flags saying, "We love America." And I remember thinking that was strange. Now I'm saying that these stores specifically had those signs in there because I think these people were afraid they were going to be guilty by association. And, you know, I didn't see any acts of violence or anything, but there were plenty of candlelight vigils, and there were it seemed like the entire city went through like an apocalypse. The streets were empty, and people were walking around, yes, and everyone was friendly to everyone else. And it was just strange. And what I couldn't believe is just the somber mood. And one thing I noticed, there were posters up all over the place the next day of people missing, looking for so-and-so, and they were people missing. Either they were at the Twin Towers, or they were missing, just missing. And then I found out when I was doing a live shot for Fox, somebody came up to me and says, "Do you know that people who have these posters up, somebody missing," and they would even give their address. They would say, you know, "John Harris is missing, such and such address, if anyone knows about where he is," or whatever. And people, this is the bad, this is the dark side of humanity, were going to the addresses where they know people were missing, and they were robbing their places.
14: That's crazy.
0: Absolutely. So people came up and started telling me this. So I reported a little bit about that. And then there was something else going on. Underneath the World Trade Center, that spreads out underground, not directly underneath, but there were underground malls, shopping malls. I don't know if they're still there or not. And they were really big underground shopping malls, kind of like Underground Central Station. And one thing I noticed that there were people down there looting and stealing. They're just out in the open, just stealing. And then I also noticed people in firemen garb, yellow jackets or red jackets or orange jackets. But I noticed for some reason, I don't know why, but I looked down at their shoes and they didn't have the right boots on, and some of them had weird shoes on, and they were kind of going to places and taking things. And they were also, there were some people raising money like that. And I started seeing that it was, that they were stealing, and they were dressed and disguised as firemen. So there was a lot of crap going on that week. You know, people took advantage of that. Now, I'm not telling you that everyone, most people were very kind and very thoughtful and very sad.
14: So outside of like the looting and stuff, but looking back, you personally, like after, I guess I'd refer to it as the adrenaline wore off, when did the psychological or emotional weight kick in with you? Because I mean, really, you're in a graveyard, and I'm sure just knowing you for 30 years, at some point that like really had to hit you. Was it weeks later, days later?
0: It was while I was there toward the end of the time. I could not believe the devastation. But what's really weird, Mark, is when I got closer to ground zero, now there was only a certain extent you could get near, but you saw stores were giving away coffee and lunches to the firefighters and rescue workers, but there were these little kind of like, I call them tents, but they were like a foot high, and they were like tripod holding up. It was like a little teepee, little teepees, and I didn't know what they were at first. And they were like scattered about. You know what they were? They were where a human remain was.
14: Oh my God.
0: And they would cover it with this little teepee so they could later be retrieved. And the whole thing made me sick. But at the same time, people were really, really nice. I mean, it was. But
14: was
0: it
14: there,
0: made.
14: Was there a specific like image or a smell maybe that like it, that you still associate with that event?
0: It was the powder. It was like it looked like it had snowed. I mean, it was really weird. It was all over. But you have to think about the size of those buildings, and they crumbled, and the dust went everywhere. I mean, everywhere, for blocks and blocks. It was like a blizzard. It was, and it covered everything. And then, of course, like I said, it was just a somber mood. But I wanted to mention, so I went on Sean Hannity's show, and they were interviewing me, and I talked about some of the scams going on. And God, did I get hate? Did they get hate phone calls? Because what they said was, during a time like this, you know, why is this guy accentuating the negative, you know, on what people, because I thought people should know there was a lot of looting going on. And if you're putting up a poster for someone missing and you put their address on there, some of these places are being robbed. I also found out that this was some other things. I talked to an insurance investor. I'll tell you about it. Yeah, coming back. We got more coming up.
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20: Overall, it's a pretty good drive around the metro area. Seeing some pockets of heavy traffic, though. Northbound I-25 between Santa Fe and Colfax, a little bit slow as well. Westbound I-70 approaching Steele Boulevard. And we're seeing some slowing out by the airport. Eastbound I-70 between Havana all the way over to Peña Boulevard. The rest of your drive around the metro area, at least, is in pretty good shape. I'm Bill Jones.
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17: ABC News, I'm Mike Dubusky. Remembrances and commemorations are taking place across the country today, marking 25 years since the September 11th attacks. In New York, the annual reading of the names of the victims happened this morning, while at the Pentagon in Washington, D.C., attendees heard from President Trump, among others, including former Secretary of State Condoleezza Rice.
19: We remember the thousands of innocent lives that were tragically taken 25 years ago. And here at the Pentagon, we feel the presence of 184 souls who are lost. Behind every name that we recite, there's a story.
17: The federal government released new inflation data today, finding inflation up 3.4% over last August, about what analysts had been expecting. After thousands were sickened and two died, the CDC announced today the cyclosporiasis outbreak is over. This is ABC News. For the first time, this year's 9/11 ceremony at Ground Zero in New York included a seventh moment of silence in honor of the thousands of victims who've died from 9/11-related illnesses over the last 25 years. ABC's Aaron Katursky is in Lower Manhattan with more.
21: 9/11 is still killing. 23 members of the NYPD died on 9/11 in the last quarter century. 469 have died of 9/11-related illnesses. 343 members of the New York City Fire Department died on 9/11. And then in the last 25 years, 453 FDNY members have died of 9/11 illnesses, including 36 in just the last year.
17: California has been dealing with an extreme heat wave, but there's some good news for the region. An area of low pressure moving into the Pacific Northwest will help bring significant cooling to Southern California this weekend and into next week. I'm Mike Dubusky, ABC News.
23: Share Food Bank is providing food to hundreds of military families and veterans in Colorado this weekend. CEO Nate Springer says the event holds a special place in the community.
24: If you live in Colorado Springs, you have a family member or a friend
14: that you know that served in the military or a veteran. And so I think it's all of our obligation to make sure that that community that's given so much is taken care of.
23: Volunteers have packed more than 1,300 boxes for two major distributions in Colorado Springs and Pueblo. Organizers say the events are among the largest food giveaways for military families and veterans in the whole state. And the city of Greeley has installed a new smart traffic system using LIDAR sensors to detect pedestrians, bicyclists, and vehicles at intersections. The technology aims to improve safety by collecting data on potential conflicts between people and vehicles. The system can also help first responders by communicating with traffic signals ahead of emergency vehicles. With Project is a part of a broader effort to use technology and data to enhance safety and mobility in Greeley. And Broncos open up the 2026 season on the road in Kansas City. Kickoff at 6:15.
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20: Well, your drive's getting a little bit busy now. The worst part of your drive is going to be northbound I-25 between Santa Fe and Colfax. That drive is likely to take you 10 to 15 minutes. Also, pretty heavy westbound on I-270 near Vasquez. We're seeing some slow speeds as well. East and westbound on I-70 between Havana over to Pena Boulevard. The rest of your drive, though, is looking pretty good.
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4: Michael, it's been 25 years, 2.5 decades, quarter of a century. Your IQ since 9/11. Have a good day, Dragon.
5: 25 years ago this morning, it was a Tuesday morning. I was in Big Sky, Montana, ironically giving a speech to a group of lawyers that dealt in disaster and government contracts and FEMA and everything else about the role of FEMA in acts of terrorism. That was my scheduled speech for that morning about 9 o'clock Mountain Time, which would have been 11 o'clock Eastern Time. It was primary day in New York City. The polls had opened at 6 a.m., and people were doing the ordinary. They were voting on their way to work. They bought coffee somewhere at a bodega or on a cart. They were complaining about the ballot. There was a controversy about the ballot 25 years ago. They rode the elevators up. On the top floors of the North Tower, there was a restaurant called Windows on the World. They were serving breakfast to a technology conference. The sky over the East Coast that morning was so clear, so beautiful. Pilots have a name for it, severe clear. Visibility that went on forever. So here's what I want to do with just this.

0: work?
1: 25 years ago, on Tuesday, September 11th, 2001. Cantor Fitzgerald, the bond firm, you've heard about them. They occupied floors 101 through 105 of the North Tower. Bond traders are the kind of people that get to work early. That firm lost 658 people that morning. Every desk, every phone, every framed picture of every kid. Above them, the restaurant lost 73 employees. Cooks, waiters, banquet staff, a lot of them immigrants working the breakfast shift. People who crossed the ocean to get to the safest country on earth. The fire department of New York, the FDNY, lost 343 firefighters. The NYPD, the police department, lost 23. The Port Authority police lost 37. The worst single day for any police force in American history. At the Pentagon, 184. In a field in Pennsylvania, 40. By 10:30 this morning, 25 years ago, 2,977 human beings gone. The youngest, 2 years old. Her name was Christine Hansen. She was on the second plane with her mom and her dad, and she was going to Disneyland.
2: One report said, and we can't confirm any of this, that a plane may have hit one of the two towers of the World Trade Center. But again, you're seeing the live pictures here. We have no further details than that. We don't know anything about what they have concluded happened there this morning. But we're going to find out and, of course, make sure that everybody knows on the air.
3: These are, of course, the two twin Trade Center buildings that are down at the foot of Manhattan, that they really are the beacons of New York. It was there that there was the explosion a couple of years ago brought about by terrorists. That's all gone through the courts. But this, we don't know anything about. We don't know about anything that has happened here other than the fact that there's obviously been a major incident there. And we're going to go to a special report now from ABC News.
1: Listen to those voices. That is the sound of a nation that still assumed the best. Maybe a small plane. They describe it as a horrific incident, a freak thing. For 17 minutes, that is what America believed, because that is the kind of thing that America believed about the world. At 9:03 in the morning on live television, the second plane hit the South Tower, and that America that I just described ended on camera. The clock that morning is worth saying out loud plainly, because the whole thing took less time than this radio program. 8:46, American Flight 11, the North Tower. 9:03, United 175, the South Tower. 9:37, American 77 into the west wall of the Pentagon. 9:59, the South Tower came down in about 10 seconds. 10:03, United 93 into the ground at Shanksville, Pennsylvania. 10:28, the North Tower falls. 102 minutes beginning to end. An hour and 42 minutes to take 2,977 lives and change every life that watched. And while it happened, the people inside the towers and the people on the planes did something that investigators later heard on every answering machine, every tape, every recorded line. They called home. And here's what you learn from those calls. Almost nobody called to talk about the men who did what had just happened. Almost nobody called for vengeance. They called simply to say, I love you. Take care of the kids. I love you. Tell my mom I love her. With minutes to live, Americans reached for the phone to distribute love. Now, remember that when we get to the end of this hour, because it really does matter. Let's go to Florida.
4: Ladies and gentlemen, this is a
0: difficult moment for America.

0: I unfortunately will be going back to Washington after my remarks. Secretary Rod Paige and Lieutenant Governor will take the podium and discuss education. I do want to thank the folks here at the Booker Elementary School for their hospitality. Today we've had a national tragedy. Two airplanes have crashed into the World Trade Center in an apparent terrorist attack on our country.
1: By late morning, Norm Mineta, Secretary of Transportation, had gone down into the Presidential Emergency Operations Center, the PEOC, the bunker underneath the White House. And after consulting with the Situation Room, Air Force One, Cheney, Norm Mineta ordered the FAA to do something that had never been done. It ordered every civilian plane over the United States of America out of the sky. Thousands of aircraft told to land right now. Not in 15 minutes, right now. Wherever you are, find an airport and you get down. Wherever now happened to be, you landed. And within just a couple of hours, they had. Transcontinental flights sat on runways in Gander, Newfoundland and Grand Forks, North Dakota. And then the sky, the busiest sky on the entire planet, went silent. People who lived under flight paths can remember walking outside that afternoon and hearing something they had never heard. Nothing. A continent quiet. The only contrails you could see belonged to the fighter jets. I'm going to tell you about that empty sky. Because through a set of circumstances that I never earned, I saw it in a way that almost no one else alive saw it. And then I want to get out of the way for a moment. In September of 2001, I was the general counsel of FEMA, the federal government's disaster agency, which means that on the one morning in modern history when America suffered its worst catastrophe, I was precisely where you might not expect the federal disaster agency's senior leadership to be. 2,000 miles away, Big Sky, Montana, at a conference. You may laugh. After many years, we kind of laughed about it too. I was there to give a presentation that day, no, all kidding aside, on the role of FEMA in acts of terrorism. Now, my flip phone rang early. My deputy chief of staff back at headquarters told me to turn on the TV. A plane had hit the World Trade Center. I turned on CNN, and while I stood there in a hotel room in Big Sky, Montana, I watched the second plane fly into the second tower, live. The director, the FEMA director, was down the hall. Remember, I was the general counsel at the time. Within just minutes, our phones were buzzing from Air Force One, from the Situation Room, and we were trying to get across a country that was locking itself down and coming to a standstill while we moved. The drive from Big Sky to the airport in Bozeman was the worst of it. No radio signal worth anything. No cell. The cell circuits jammed solid. The director and his general counsel driving through the mountains in an information blackout while America was attacked, feeling about as useful as a piece of furniture. Now, when we got to the Bozeman airport, the military offered us a couple of choices. And one of them, I promise you, this is absolutely true. One of them was an F-16. Now, the image of just one of us flipping a coin to see who's going to go and who's not going to go was kind of funny. But the image of the FEMA director at the time, who's kind of built like a Buick, wedging into a fighter jet, has stayed with me for 25 years. And someday it's the only funny thing that morning's left behind. We ruled it out because we didn't know what size flight suit. We didn't need just one of us, we needed both of us. So instead we took a C-135 refueling tanker instead because it could keep its engines running while we boarded. And that's exactly what happened. The C-135 landed in Bozeman, the side door opened, the rope ladder dropped down, and the leadership, six of us, climbed the rope ladder and got onto the C-130 that day. Now, over the middle of the country, I wrote in a journal that I've kept in all those years, But I want to read you a few lines of it exactly as I wrote them, because I don't trust 25-year-old memories, mine or anybody else's, but the page doesn't move. Here's what I wrote at 37,000 feet on the afternoon of September 11, 2001. A young kid on board took me into the lower bay of the aircraft where he maneuvers the boom to refuel other planes. He let me lay in the trough where he works the boom and opened the outer latch so I could look out on the earth below as we flew at 37,000 feet. It was quite a sight, albeit under bizarre and frightening circumstances. That is all I wrote about it. That is it. I was tired, scared. We were all guessing wrongly. We were guessing wrongly about how many were dead. And I gave that entire moment three sentences. It took me years to really fully comprehend what I had seen. That young airman who would be in his mid-40s probably today, whose name I never got, gave me a window seat over the United States on the single afternoon when the sky belonged to no one. I lay in the belly of that tanker and looked down at a country that could not see me. Every town, every ranch, every interstate down there was full of people learning the same news at the same moment. And above them, the sky was empty all the way to both oceans, except for six of us on a C-135 and pilots and fighter jets flying all over the country as I listened to them squawk their location, clearing sector by sector. Now, that is the last you will hear about me for a while, because the hour is not mine, because here's what the country did next. That same evening, before the dust had even settled in lower Manhattan, members of Congress, both parties, gathered on the steps of the U.S. Capitol, a building that we would later learn was probably very likely spared only by what happened in a Pennsylvania field. They made statements, and then, unplanned, unscripted, somebody started singing. And the rest of them joined.

0: hundreds of congressmen singing God Bless America together. Now, the days after, Americans stood in line for hours to give blood. So many of them that hospitals ran out of capacity to accept blood. Flags sold out coast to coast. In New York, the fences and the walls around the hospitals filled up with all those homemade flyers. Missing, have you seen, last seen on the 92nd floor, please call. Those flyers stayed up for weeks, months, long past the hope. Because taking them down was a step that nobody could bear to take. And at the site itself, the work started. We called it the pile. The fires inside it burned for roughly 3 months into December. And on into that pile, day after day, climbed tens of thousands of human beings, firefighters and cops, yes, and iron workers, operating engineers, welders, medics, cooks, chaplains, volunteers who drove in from every state that you can possibly name. They worked 12-hour shifts in a cloud of pulverized concrete, glass fibers, asbestos, benzene, and jet fuel. A lot of them, most of them, worked with paper masks or no masks at all. In part because official Washington assured New York the air was safe to breathe. Oh, they actually did. That assurance obviously didn't hold up. And the people who breathed that air are the second half of this story. 3 days in, the president stood on the wreckage.
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4: Well, your drive's getting a little bit busy now. The worst part of your drive is going to be northbound I-25 between Santa Fe and Colfax. That drive is likely to take you 10 to 15 minutes. Also, pretty heavy westbound on I-270 near Vasquez. We're seeing some slow speeds as well. East and westbound on I-70 between Havana over to Pena Boulevard. The rest of your drive, though, is looking pretty good.
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23: Another warm one for your Friday. Temperatures today right back up into the low 90s. Lots of sunshine with just the tiniest chance for a shower. Better chance on Saturday and Sunday. I'm Fox 31 Pinpoint Weather Team meteorologist Kylie Burse.
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1: Oh, beautiful, far, spacious skies.
2: 25 years ago, I'd been in the Army for about 4 years. I was in processing at Fort Hood, Texas. Going through briefings, Red Cross lady came in, said a plane just hit the towers. It's a horrible accident. 45 minutes later, the next briefer said, another plane hit the towers. Me and a grizzled old sergeant first class looked at each other, and we said it at the same time. We're going to war.
4: Interestingly, 3 days in is when the president stood on the wreckage with his arm around that retired firefighter named Bob Beckwith. And somebody in the crowd yelled that we can't hear you.
5: I want you all to know that America today is on bended knee in prayer for the people whose lives were lost here, for the workers who work here, for the families who work. This nation stands with the good people of New York City and New Jersey and Connecticut as we mourn the loss of thousands of our citizens.
4: Keep that sound in your ear. The rescue workers cheering around that bullhorn, the men and women standing on the pile, because the hardest fact of this anniversary, the fact almost nobody says plainly on the air, is what happened to the people doing that cheering. The dying that started at 8:46 that morning 25 years ago never actually stopped. It just slowed down. It moved indoors, and it stopped making the news. On Wednesday, September 12, 2001, America believed it understood the math of its grief. The count would settle around near 3,000. The families would mourn. The country would rebuild, and the country would remember. That was the deal we thought we had. Nobody told us the number was still moving. Start with the NYFD. Because the math is the starkest in American history. That department lost 343 members on the day itself. In September of 2023, 22 years later, the department announced that the number of its members who had since died of World Trade Center illnesses, the cancers, the scarred lungs, traced to that dust, had reached 343. The two lists were the same length. The battle had produced as many casualties after the ceasefire as during it. And the second list kept growing. It is now well past 400 names. At the memorial wall at the FDNY headquarters in Brooklyn, they hold a ceremony to add the new names. This past year, they added 39 more. Firefighters are still dying, as of today, at a rate of about 3 a month. The Fire Department of New York is still taking casualties from a battle that ended 25 years ago this morning. Now, let's broaden things out. The federal government runs a program, the World Trade Center Health Program. Yes, I was part of what set that up. It's for responders and survivors whose illnesses trace directly to those exposures. As of this summer, that program covers more than 145,000 people, and two-thirds of them are certified with at least one 9/11-related condition. More than 57,000 of them have been certified with cancer from 9/11. And in the last 12 months alone, the program certified over 10,000 new cancers. 10,000 in year 25. Last year, 2025, that program received more new applications than in any year in history. 24 years after the towers came down, the line of the sick got longer, faster than ever before. Cancer is very patient. It waited out the news cycle. It waited out two decades of politics, and it's arriving right now in time. And the program has members in all 50 states, but understand why. The pile drew help from everywhere. And when they finished, they went home. Which means there are men and women fighting 9/11 cancers today in Texas, Florida, Ohio, and yes, right here in Colorado. Your neighbor that might have the FDNY sticker on his truck may have earned it in the worst possible way. Some of the people listening right now carry a certification card from that program. If that is you, this hour is for you. And this city sees you. And then there are the families. An estimated 3,000 children lost a parent that morning. Do the math in 25 years. Those children are grown now in their late 20s, 30s, and 40s. They've walked to their college graduations, down wedding aisles, into delivery rooms, every one of those days carrying an empty chair. Each September at the Memorial in New York, just like this morning, the reading of the names takes about 4 hours, and more the readers are grandchildren. Kids reading the name of a grandfather they know from photographs and maybe one saved voicemail. The bells this morning tolled at 8:46, 9:03, 9:37, 9:59, 10:03, and 10:28. There were six bells, 4 hours of names, 25 years and counting. So the honest count of this day is not 2,977. The honest count is 2,977 plus a second toll that is still being taken, one diagnosis at a time, in every state in this country. The hardest part for me of this hour, the question of what this country built in answer to all that dying, what building that cost us, and why me, of all people, cannot be allowed to dodge that question. Let me tell you what America built in answer to that morning 25 years ago. And let me do it plainly. No applause, no sneers, because it deserves neither. We fought two wars that ran a combined three decades and cost over 7,000 American lives by the count kept at Brown University. Left tens of thousands more wounded in body and mind. We tore up the federal organization chart and bolted 22 stupid agencies into a brand new Department of Homeland Security. We created the TSA and put grandmothers through body scanners. We built watch lists. We passed the Patriot Act in 6 weeks, nearly unanimously. And years later, we found out our own government had been warehousing records of Americans' phone calls in bulk. We armored the cockpit doors, the one thing I think we should have done. We taught an entire generation of kids that you take your shoes off at the airport, a ritual we performed for about two decades and only recently retired. Some of it worked. Honestly, yeah, some of it may have worked. No hijacked airliner has been turned into a weapon over this country in 25 years. The cockpit doors held. The intelligence walls that let 19 guys hide in plain sight came down. And the passengers changed forever. Every would-be hijacker since has had to price in a cabin full of people who know how the story ends, and they're not going to sit still for it. Those are the real achievements, bought and paid for, and the people who built them deserve the credit. But there's a cost column. You know my history. I spent, almost 6 years of my life inside the machinery this country built in answer to that morning. I sat in the White House sit room in the weeks after the attacks. I carried the credentials of the new department we created. I fought bitter fights inside it, some of which I won, some of which I lost. And I wrote memos about what we were getting wrong that men more important than me did not read or read and ignored. And I actually helped build parts of it with my own hands. So when I tell you the ledger has a cost column, understand that some of the checks in that column carry my name. I'm not throwing stones at that building from across the street because I lived in that building. History demands the accounting anyway. And here's the accounting. The men who attacked us that morning could knock down buildings. They could kill almost 3,000 of us. What they could never do, with every box cutter and every fanatic on earth, was make America a more fearful, more suspicious, more closed country. Only we could do that to ourselves. And in ways small and large, we obliged them. We are more watched, more searched, more listed, and more afraid of one another than the country those people woke up in on that clear Tuesday morning 25 years ago. 25 years is long enough to say that out loud on the radio and long enough to start deliberately taking some of it back. Because the target that morning was never really the steel in the glass. The target was our openness. The buildings were just how they reached it. Let's go to the field in Pennsylvania. United Flight 93 left Newark late that morning, delayed on the runway, bound for San Francisco. 40 passengers and crew, plus 4 hijackers. Because of the delay, something happened aboard that plane that happened nowhere else. The people on it found out over the airphones and their cell phones what that morning already meant. Their families were telling them about the towers. So the 40 knew what the men in the cockpit intended, and they knew what the destination was. The plane had turned. It was pointed at D.C. just minutes away by air. Investigators believe the target was the Capitol, the same building whose steps filled with singing members of Congress that evening. Now, put yourself in seat 27 of that airplane.
0: 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Afternoons 4 to 6.
6: Hey, Friday at 4. Hard to believe 25 years since 9/11. What lessons have been learned? 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
33: Michael, 25 years ago, I was 8, sitting on the couch eating my bowl of Life cereal, getting ready for school, when my grandma called my mom, had her flip to the news, and I don't think I made it into school till about noon that day when we watched everything on TV, and still burned into my mind.
4: Go back to seat 27 of the plane and flying over Pennsylvania. This is the part that history demands we not rush. You're a stranger among strangers, a software salesman, there's a retired iron worker, a college judo champion, flight attendant, an ordinary Tuesday cross-section of the country, most of whom met one another just 90 minutes ago at the departure gate. You've just learned from your wife's voice on a phone that you are inside the fourth missile. You've got minutes. No government can reach you. No fighter jet can save you. Every institution ever built to protect you is beneath you or behind you, and you are completely on your own at 500 miles an hour. So here's what they did. And we know this because Jeremy Glick told his wife Liz on the phone while it was happening, and also because an operator named Lisa Jefferson stayed on the line with Todd Beamer and heard it. The passengers gathered at the back of the plane. They talked about it. They discussed it. And then, before they charged the cockpit, they took a vote. A vote. Strangers with just minutes to live in the one place in America that morning where no law could reach, where no authority existed, and the thing they reached for by instinct was the oldest tool in the American chest, in the American drawer. They constituted themselves, 40 souls at altitude, and they held an election. The eyes had it. The operator on the line heard Todd Beamer recite the Lord's Prayer, and then she heard him say, let's roll. At 10:03, the plane went into the ground at Shanksville, upside down, at 563 miles an hour. 20 flight minutes from the dome of the U.S. Capitol. Everyone aboard was gone. The building on the horizon, though, still stands. Your Congress met in it this week. People ask on anniversaries like this one what the dead would want from us. I told you at the top of the hour, I refuse to put words in their mouths, and I'm going to keep that promise. The dead do not need me for a spokesman. Their last 100 minutes speak. The people in the towers, given final minutes, spent those minutes distributing love down phone lines. The people on that plane, given just final minutes, held a debate and took a vote. Love, self-government, practiced under the worst conditions in American history by ordinary people who had every excuse to spend those minutes in any other way. So here's where I am 25 years on. The memorial these people deserve is only partly built of bronze and falling water. And if you've not seen it, you must go. All three places. The rest of it, though, is a practice. And the practice is on us. It looks horribly and unbearably ordinary. It looks like voting in the primary on a clear Tuesday morning. It looks like keeping this country open and free and unafraid on purpose as a deliberate act, precisely because fear is the one weapon of theirs that still works. And we are the only ones who can hand that a victory. Those firefighters on the pile did their part and are dying of it to this day. The 40 on that plane did their part in the space of, what, 6 minutes? They held the vote. The living part, they left that to us. 25 years ago this morning, it was a Tuesday. It's Friday now, and the country is still here, and it's still ours to keep. Thanks for spending at least an hour with me. I had no idea. I told Dragon that I didn't want to talk about it at all today. Everyone I ask, you have to. So I have. And that's what I believe.

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1: Looks like we may have a new crash northbound I-25 right around Colfax, causing stop-and-go delays back to about 6th Avenue. A moderately heavy traffic southbound I-25 approaching Colfax. Really jammed up westbound I-270 through Commerce City. And starting to get jammed up on I-225 southbound approaching 6th Avenue. I'm Bill Jones.
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0: News. I'm Mike Dubusky. President Trump speaking at the Pentagon today, marking 25 years since the 9/11 attacks and alluding to the war in Iran.
1: We salute our first responders and law enforcement, and we love them. And we salute the service members working right now to ensure the world's number one sponsor of terror, Islamic Republic of Iran, will never, ever have a nuclear weapon.
0: Nearly 3,000 people died in the terror attacks in New York, Washington, D.C., and aboard Flight United 93 on September 11th, 2001. The CDC has declared that lettuce outbreak that sickened thousands across the country to be over. Two people died in what was the largest cyclosporiasis outbreak ever. And inflation is up 3.4% over last year, according to the latest government data. This is ABC News. Body camera videos have been released from an immigration raid at a factory in New York State.
2: The immigration arrests were a year ago at the Nutrition Bar Confectioners plant in Cato, New York, a town of 2,500 people east of Syracuse. The Associated Press analyzed the video, which was part of a lawsuit filed this week that says officers overstepped their search warrants. Officers made 57 arrests, ordering a manager to announce their presence over the PA system while they caught employees on the production line, in the warehouse, and a few in the bathroom.
0: ABC's Chuck Sievertson. In the UK, a push to legalize assisted death has failed to pass. Lawmakers voted down legislation to allow terminally ill adults in England and Wales to choose to end their lives. Catholic leaders in the UK have voiced their opposition to that legislation. And stocks clawed back some of their losses from earlier this week as oil prices fell slightly. The Dow added 508 points, or nearly 1%. I'm Mike Dubusky, ABC News.
3: Denver Mayor Mike Johnston proposed 2027 budget does not include any layoffs or furloughs and calls for a 2% merit increase for the city employees. He says the $1.68 billion budget is getting a boost from increased sales and tax revenue, projected to be 5% higher in 2027 than 25.
4: If you look at many cities that are trying to target a 2 or 3% sales tax increase a year, these numbers show that the strategies specifically focused around downtown are working, and they're driving the city's economic momentum.
3: The final budget vote will take place in November. Attorneys for Children's Hospital Colorado and family of transgender kids presented conflicting views on compliance with a court order to resume gender-affirming care for minors. The hospital stopped offering care in January, leading to a lawsuit by four families. Despite adding gender-affirming care back into its services, providers refused to prescribe medications, prompting a contempt hearing. The hospital argued it cannot force providers to prescribe, while plaintiffs demanded compliance with the court order. The case highlights challenges in providing gender-affirming care to minors amid legal and political pressures.
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6: Your arm's getting busy. We're seeing some pretty serious jamming, stop and go northbound I-25 between Santa Fe and Colfax, jammed up westbound I-270 from I-70 over to Vasquez, and major delays westbound I-70 between Colorado Boulevard and Vasquez as well. And up in the high country, some fairly heavy traffic westbound I-70 on Floyd Hill. I'm Bill Jones.
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9: It's the home opener for the Buffaloes. 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
13: 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Coming up, it's the 25th anniversary of the attacks of 9/11. We'll have a full retrospective with Rudy Giuliani, former Secret Service agent Darren Kinder, and former NYPD Joe Imperatrice, and more on the Joe Pags Show. tonight from 6 to 9 on 630 KHOW.
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3: 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I won't use the creepy little girl's voice because our new goobers will not understand.
15: Michael, Ken in Sarasota, Florida. On 9/11, I had a 10 to 6 shift at the Memphis ARTCC. My wife and I watched NBC that morning and saw the planes hit the towers. I went to work at 10 o'clock, and there were no airplanes in the sky in our coverage from Tulsa East to Bowling Green to south down to the Gulf. All those planes were on the ground, and we did nothing for a week. Take care.
16: I was going to move on, but that reminds me of just one thing that still sticks. Dragon reminded me of something else that sticks in my mind. But that, so after we get back from, you know, the C-135 lands at Andrews, Secret Service picks us up, I think the FEMA director actually stayed there because he immediately got on a flight and went to Lower Manhattan. I went to the White House. And then when the meetings were finished, I went back to this little dump that I lived in up on Capitol Hill, and I told my detail. I said, let me, you know, I stopped him somewhere on the south side or the west side of the Capitol and said, I need to go walk. I've been in planes all day. I've been in meetings all day. I've got to walk just to get some of the stress out, get rid of some of the cortisol. And I remember walking maybe a mile at the most. And what was eerie about it was, you know how cities have just a hum, a noise? Just, you know, there's just things moving and
17: busy bees, yeah.
16: Yeah, it's the city ease. But there was nothing because everybody had left Washington, D.C. Everybody had escaped into their homes in the suburbs. Or if they were living on Capitol Hill, where I live, they were hunkered down. And so it was eerily quiet, except for one thing. You could hear the fighter jets overhead. That was weird. That was really weird. And that flight from Bozeman to Andrews, I can smell that plane. I can feel the bump. You know, there's no first class seats on that plane, Dragon. I'm sitting on a bench. I'm strapped into a bench. But laying down in that hole and watching the ground pass by was fascinating because your mind would be looking at the ground and trying.

0: dogs. You mentioned the dogs. So when I walked out of here, you know what hit my mind after I thought about the dogs that you mentioned? Mm. What Dragon did, Dragon says he remembers one year that I talked about at the Pentagon on that Wednesday afternoon. I went to the Pentagon and walked into the bowels and looked at everything going on and saw some of the teams. And then I walked back out, which is where they told me about Barbara Olson having been on the plane. And then I walked over to where the task force kept the dogs. And I walked over and just walked. I don't even know whether it was Task Force 1 out of Virginia or Colorado. I don't know where they were from. I don't remember. 25 years ago. All I remember is the dog who was so happy to see me. They've been working. And to get them relaxed, to get them ready to go into a shift again, just play ball. There I am in the middle of this horrific thing, throwing a tennis ball. Just bounce, bounce, bounce. And I suddenly understood exactly why dogs like it. It's just the repetition. It's the, you know, the joy of chasing the ball, bringing it back, knowing it's going to get thrown again. And I'm sitting there just like the dog. Can we just keep doing this for the rest of the week? Can we just throw the ball? Because I don't have to think anything about except just watching the dog. But here's the sad part. Every one of those dogs are now dead. 25 years. Yeah, they're all gone. They're all gone. I want you to think about a family up in Longmont. All right? Let's just random family in Longmont. I don't care where they live in Longmont. It makes no difference. It's the fall of 2004. This family's standing at the kitchen counter, and they've got a ballot. And on the ballot is a question about trains, a regional sales tax. Oh, it's another government promise. A rail across the metro, out to the suburbs, a line that runs up to the corner, their little corner of the world in Longmont. Boulder, Longmont, the northwest edge that always gets left off the map. The pitch they've heard is a really good one. Get out of your car, get off the highway, ride the train downtown, read the newspaper. You can bury your phone in your screen while everybody else drives. It's clean, it's modern, it's the future. And it just costs you a few pennies on the dollar. So this family in Longmont all voted yes. And all their neighbors voted yes. The whole region voted yes. We called that fast tracks. That family has been paying that tax every time they've bought a tank of gas or a pair of shoes for 21 freaking years. They're still waiting for the train, too. They're still waiting for the train. They've got their satchel. They got their backpack. Dad's got the briefcase. And they're standing at the corner. They're standing at the depot waiting for the train. They've been waiting for 21 years and still not there. The Boulder and the Longmont line, the one they voted for in 2004, the one they've been funding since 2005, now has a projected completion date. Write this down. 2050. 2050. So a kid born the day those parents voted will be 46 years old before that train is supposed to arrive. And they call that a transit plan? That's a layaway program, and there's nothing to lay away. This November, there's a new train on the ballot. Yay! And before you vote on it, you should know the story about the last train that was on the ballot. It's the same story. It's about to cost you a great deal more money. And the new one has a name. And Dragon loves this name because Dragon himself is Cuckoo for Cocoa. You can't wait for the train to be built. You're going to be in a nursing home by the time this train's built. If you're still alive.
1: Right, you'll be dead. So
0: that's right. Even better. I'll be dead and you'll be in a nursing home, so it's not going to make any difference. Golly. COCO, the Colorado Connector. A permanent sales tax increase of 0.33% in 30 communities all the way from Fort Collins down to Pueblo to build passenger rail along the Front Range. The Front Range Passenger Rail District voted 14-1 to put it in front of you November 3. Now, when they sell it, they'll talk about 33 cents. As in, well, it only costs about 33 cents on every $100 you spend. That's the number they want in your head. Who can't afford 33 cents? I want a different number in your head. The train that they're asking us to build costs $4.7 billion

0: today. And as far as I can determine, this tax never expires. It just runs forever. 33 cents at a time, about $295 million a year, apparently forever. Now, let me tell you why I don't believe the $4.7 billion. And if you do, I think there's something wrong with you. Because we don't have an idea problem. We've got a delivery problem. It's like today is today is Sam Speck's birthday. Happy birthday, Sam. I tell Sam, but his gift that I bought him for his birthday is on a Amazon Prime plane at the end of a runway in Florida, and it's still there. So I'm not sure when you're going to get it. So speaking of delivery problems, we get delivery problems everywhere. Let's start with a pattern. Colorado does not have a shortage of rail dreams. They're a bunch of wet dreams. We've been studying trains up and down the Front Range and into the mountains for, I don't know, probably two decades now. In 2010, the Rocky Mountain Rail Authority finished a serious feasibility study. Real high-speed rail, electric trains running up to 220 miles an hour on two corridors, Interstate 25, all the 25 from Fort Collins to Pueblo, and the 70 from the airport into the high country. Now, the recommended version carried a price tag of about $21 billion. The options range from $16 billion to $37 billion. The study projected the system would carry nearly 35 million passengers by 2035. How much of it's been built? What? I can't hear you. How much of it has been built? That's right. Not one foot of track has been built. The study got put on a shelf, and it's got some company up there on the shelf, too. It's not the only one up there. The Colorado Department of Transportation ran follow-on studies, an interregional connectivity study, an advanced guideway system study, same result, put it on the shelf. So you know what Colorado's very good at? We're very good at voting for trains and studying trains, and we really suck at building trains. Now, Fast Track is more than just a sad story. I think Fast Track, if we're going to conduct an experiment, if we're going to do if we're going to do some sort of test here, this is the control group. Because we've already run the experiment with real voters, real money, and we've got the results. In 2004, Metro Denver approved a 0.4% sales tax for the Regional Transportation District, the RTD. The promise was 119 miles of new rail, 57 stations, tens of thousands of parking spaces, all to be finished by, checks calendar, 9 years ago, 2017. Since 2005, RTD has collected about $4 billion from that tax of your money. Now, they did build some of it, some lines open, around 70 out of 119 miles is what got built. So give them credit. Wow. That's a, I don't know, somebody do the math. Is that a C-plus? Did they get a C-plus? But the rest ran into the cost overruns immediately. By one accounting from the Free Market Common Sense Institute, which does great work, RTD had spent about $5.6 billion through 2020. Finishing the program would cost anywhere from $2 to $2.35 billion on top of that, leaving the whole thing about $3 billion over the budget that the voters were sold. Now, remember the Northwest Line, the family from Longmont, Boulder, Longmont Line that got promised? That turned into a bus and a completion date in 2050. You mean you can't even get a freaking bus between now and 2050? A 2024 study pegged construction of that line, a bus line, at $650 million, plus $12 to $16 million a year just to operate three round trips a day. Wow. A bus line. If you pay me $650 million, I'll buy the best damn bus you could possibly find. I'll get some really, in fact, Dragon, you and I have got new jobs right now, bus drivers.
1: Pays more than this, for sure.
0: I'll pay you $1 million a year. I got $650 million. I'll pay you $1 million a year, and you can just drive the bus between Boulder and Longmont, back and forth. Pretty much what you do here, just mindless crap all day long, right there. You could listen to me on the radio.
1: Not a chance.
0: Yeah, not a chance.
1: I don't listen to you live.
0: That's right. That's right. Now, one of the people that helped design Fast Tracks admitted all of that out loud, promising those communities both buses and trains, he told Colorado Public Radio, was a mistake. 20 years and $4 billion later, it's a mistake. So now the same state with that exact record comes back and says, trust us. We got a new tax for a new train. We learned our lesson from Fast Tracks, they'll tell us. This time, the financial plan is transparent. Claire Levy, a Boulder County commissioner and a district board member, put it this way. They wanted, quote, a very transparent financial plan so that people would have confidence that a yes vote would actually provide the funding to do what is being promised. That's the oldest line of bullcrap in the book. Claire Levy is full of bullcrap. The Fast Track voters were also told it was all planned out. Every one of these projects is transparent, and it's affordable, and it's carefully budgeted right up until the day the bills land higher than the brochure told us. You see, the estimates are never the ceiling. The estimates are always the basement, the floor. And here's the trick. There's a trick inside Coco. And once you see it, I promise you, you'll never unsee this. There are two trains in this plan, and they pull themselves in opposite directions. The northern train, Denver up to Fort Collins, is already funded. It's happening. About $332 million paid out of the money that already exists from RTD and the Colorado Transportation Investment Office. Those are the people that send you the tickets, you know, that you can't contest, the CTIO, and a couple of 2024 state transportation bills. It's scheduled to start running in 2029, whether you vote yes or no on this new tax. So that train is not in question, which then makes me question, then what's the tax for? Oh, the southern train. Denver down through the Springs to Pueblo. That's the expensive one, $1.7 billion. And it only gets built if you agree to tax yourself. If you do, I'm going to divorce you. I'm done with you if you vote for this. Now, there's a third phase after that. A long-term build-out that brings the total to $4.7 billion over something like, I don't know, 20 years or something. So do you see the play going on here? They put the popular, already paid-for train in the front window, the one that is basically free to you because you've already paid for it. Then they use it to sell a permanent tax for the second train, the one that has a real bill attached to it. It's the free sample at Costco, except here, the free sample is a commuter line, and the thing they want you to buy is a billion-dollar tax with no expiration date. Now, the numbers don't close that at all. Even the $4.7 billion is standing on a trap door. A meaningful chunk of the full build-out assumes, what happens when you assume? Yes, you make an ass of you and me. It assumes that federal money that nobody in Washington has committed. Oh, we're assuming that Washington's going to pay part of the bill. So watch what happens when costs climb. And they will climb. They always do. The federal check won't show up. Or it doesn't come in full. It comes in dribs and drabs, a little bit here, if any at all. Now you got a gap. There are only two doors out of the gap. Door number one, they come back to us, the taxpayers, and ask for more money. Or door number two, they shrink the train. Less line, fewer stations, service only twice a day instead of what you pictured. Slower, emptier, later, maybe it'll show up, maybe it won't show up. I watched Jim Hooley on KDVR this morning talking about, he said something about the A-line out to the airport. You know, the main thing about RT, you know the A-line, right, Dragon? The one that gets you to your plane on time.
1: Right, yeah.
0: Yeah, well, Jim Hooley's out there talking about, if you're thinking about taking the A-line, you might want to check the schedule.
1: Front row.
0: Because we're going to shut it down for the umpteenth time. This is September, so let's say 9 months. They probably shut it down at least twice a month for 9 months or more. And Hooley's out there telling everybody, that's not Hooley's fault. He's just telling you the news. You better check before you use it. Oh, so they can't even run the train from Union Station to the airport. Now, here's the number that they never lead with this number. You know why? Because they don't want you to know this number.
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3: Good Friday afternoon. Driving the highway is getting busier. We have problems. I-25, a new crash just being called out northbound I-25 near Kiwata Boulevard in that right lane. Getting busier there as you travel up into downtown. And a crash up in Broomfield northbound I-25 between E-470 and Highway 7, right lane blocked off there. Heading up into the high country, no problems. Westbound 70 slow over Floyd Hill. With traffic, I'm Susan Phelan.
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26: The Dodgers put their 7-game winning streak on the line today against the Marlins in Miami as top prospect Josue DePaula makes his big league debut. The Cubs push to lock up a postseason berth, could get a boost next week. Shortstop Dansby Swanson, who's been out for almost a month with an oblique injury, should return. Running back DeAndre Swift reportedly gets a 3-year extension from the Bears worth $33.75 million. I'm Frank Garrity.
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0: don't know what.
1: Michael, 25 years ago this morning, I was getting ready to board a plane at DIA with my mom, having just watched the first game in the Broncos' new stadium in Vesco Field at the time. We traveled from Central California to make this trip to see the game, and we didn't end up flying back. We ended up driving back a few days later.
0: So many rental cars ended up in so many different places around the country because they're all one-way trips. One-way trips. No, I've seen you playing Lee Greenwood. I don't know what his contract is with the record company or what his royalties are on that song, but Donald Trump has made him some sort of change. I don't know how much, but some sort of change off that thing.
2: I bet at least a million just Trump alone.
0: Oh, probably so. Probably so. All right, back to cuckoo for cocoa, cocoa for cuckoo, whatever it is. Let's do some math. Almost everything that you're taxed, listen to this. When I put this in my notes, I thought, this is where you got to stop for a moment and make sure people truly understand what you're saying. Almost everything that we will be taxed does not build a single new mile. So if you vote yes, idiot, November, you're not buying a new mile of track. You're simply keeping the trains we already have moving. In fact, the general manager, Saul Pace, said the quiet part out loud, and I quote, he said, the priority is ridership, not revenue. Translation, this train will need a subsidy forever. And you already know who's what wallet the subsidy comes out of. Ours. And one more honest note about that 79. These are not the bullet trains from the 2010 study. The Colorado Connector tops out at around 79 miles an hour. You know what that is to me? That is a wayward stop on the way to 85 miles an hour on the highway. I don't need a train to take me 79 miles an hour. On tracks, it has to share. Yes, somebody on the text line said, wait a minute, I thought I heard the mayor say these are going to be in existing tracks. Yes, on tracks, it has to share with Union Pacific and BNSF Freight. So we were studying 220-mile-an-hour high-speed rail 15 years ago. We've now quietly downgraded that to a 79-mile-an-hour train on borrowed track, and it still costs $4.7 billion. And you wonder why this state is effed up? Because of stupid crap like this. And you know what scares the crap out of me? The idiots, including maybe some in this audience, who will vote for this? If you want to know where this road ends, we don't have to guess. Let's look west. 2008, California voters approved high-speed rail. Beautiful pitch. San Fran to L.A. in under 3 hours, 220 miles an hour. The whole shebang finished by 2020 for approximately $33 billion. Wait a minute, did I say 2020? I did. Finished by 2020 for about $33 billion. The voters put up roughly $10 billion in seed money. It is now 2026. Check's calendar. It is correct. That system is estimated now to cost about $135 billion, not $33. They've spent something like $15 billion over 16 years. And here's what all that money's produced in actual high-speed trains carrying actual passengers. Nothing. Not one high-speed train has carried one single rider. That single stretch they're building in the Central Valley now costs more all by itself than the entire statewide system was supposed to cost back in 2008. And this past summer, the Federal Railroad Administration looked at the missed deadlines, the ridership numbers it called overstated. They found a $7 billion hole, no plan to fill it, and so they pulled $4 billion in federal funding off the table. Sean Duffy, the transportation secretary, said, it's a train to nowhere. That's not ancient history. That is this year to the exact same kind of project. So with the exact same kind of promise, funded with the exact same kind of voter-approved tax. Now, California is not just a warning from some faraway place. California is the Polaroid of Colorado's future if we keep voting the same way. Oh, I can't believe. Yes, I can. I was going to say I can't believe we're this stupid. But there are people in this state who are that stupid. The people who propose this. Now, I guess the people who are not stupid are all the consultants, the engineers, all of the people that get paid. Whether the train gets built or not, they don't care. They're making their money already. They don't give a rat's ass whether it gets built. The stupid people are those who believe what the Democrats tell us and will go vote for this and then wonder when they're 95 years old, where's that train? I need the train to get to the hospital. No, sweetie, you're not going to do it. Now, let me be honest about something. I love trains. I've sat on the 25, dead stopped. You have too. I've made the drive to Colorado Springs and back and wanted to put the car in a ditch half the time, particularly between, say, Castle Rock and Monument. I'm not a guy who hates trains. I don't want to be stuck in traffic. A fast, clean, reliable train down the Front Range would be a wonderful thing, but this is not about whether the dream is realistic. We can dream all we want. It's not realistic. This is about whether these people with this record can deliver that dream for anything close to that price ticket, and I'm saying they cannot do it. And we've got the proof. Screw California. We don't have to look at California. Look at Colorado. Go back to that family in Longmont. They're still standing out there. They're like the Three Stooges, standing out there waiting on the train. It's not coming, gang. It's go back home. Get in your car. We also forget that we live in a different kind of geography than the urban-packed East Coast. And for that matter, the West Coast. We've got free open spaces. Build more roads. Oh, that's heresy. Michael must hate the planet. Vote no in the Colorado Connector. Not because we're against trains. Vote no because you're that family in Longmont. You've already bought the ticket once back in 2004, 22 years ago. And the train they promised you now shows up maybe in 2050, if it ever shows up at all. And they are back at your kitchen counter. They've got a new ballot. They got a new promise. They got the same 33 cents asking you to do it all over again. You don't have to hate the train to refuse to buy the same ticket twice. Come on, don't do it. Did you vote yes on fast tracks back in 04? I know that I did not. Have you ever once ridden the train they promised you? I know you have not. You know what? Just be truthful with yourself. This is a pipe dream. They're selling you a pipe dream because they're going to make money on it regardless. The train will never be built.
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0: 25 years ago, I was sitting in my small town high school in rural Nebraska in humanities class. It was towards the end of class when stuff went down, and then going on to second period, which was language arts or like English. And I can remember writing about it in our daily journaling. And I remember looking back, not knowing how to spell Osama bin Laden.
1: Now, that foreign name there, who's that guy? UBL. Osama bin Laden.
2: Yesterday, I told you about the Gaylord Resort out by the airport. And I put it up on the Substack, heckofajob.com. I call it the hotel you'll never sleep in. And the $1.3 billion of our tax money that it is on track to collect. If you missed it, go back and read it. If you missed yesterday's segment on it, go back and listen to it. I thought yesterday's story was the end of it. But a really sharp listener sent me something that sent me right back to the research because it sounded too weird to be true, and it turned out to be true. Here's the question I never thought to ask. How did those tax subsidies get approved in the first place? Now, you would, I think, assume like I assumed that somebody voted. You know, maybe a neighborhood, at least a neighborhood, or the people who would actually have to be paying the tax. That is how it is supposed to work in this state. Under Tabor, Taxpayer Bill of Rights, you cannot raise a tax without putting it to the people who are going to pay for it. So who voted for those Gaylord taxes? Drum roll. One voter. One voter. Not a precinct, not a neighborhood, a single ballot cast by a single company. And that company was the one that owned the land that the hotel would sit on. So the landowner voted to put special taxes on his own dirt. Well, of course he did. Those taxes flow right back into the project. So the only person allowed to vote in that election was the one party that stood to collect the money. So, duh, they voted yes. The final tally, 1-0. 1-0. No, it wasn't a soccer game. There was a vote on raising taxes. 1-0. Now, I've seen the name for the individual. I'm not going to say it on air because I cannot verify that it is that individual. I have not held the election record in my own hands. So I'm not going to put a private citizen's name on the program that I can't prove. That's the difference between just being honest with you and just gossip. The company, however, I will name the company, LNRC-P-I High Point. LNRCP1 High Point. The person, not until I've seen the paper. Now here's what I can prove. Because it's in a court order. Two Aurora residents looked at this the same way you and I are looking at it right now, and so they sued. February 2015, an Adams County judge named Ted Toe agreed with them, so he threw the election out. He ruled that it violated Tabor. Where's that judge now when we need him? And he wrote one sentence. You got to hear this. It's the entire story. Quote, not one person who may ultimately pay the tax was permitted to vote on this tax increase. Not one person who may ultimately pay the tax was permitted to vote on this tax increase. Not one. The people who would carry the load were locked out of the room. The company that would pocket the benefit was handed the only ballot to exist. And here's the part that amazes me. That ruling came down in 2015. Well, guess what happened? The Gaylord Resort opened anyway in 2018, and the money's been flowing ever since. So a judge looked at how this whole thing got started, called the vote that authorized it unconstitutional, and guess what? The money did not slow down for a single second. So think about what happens next. This is the same operation at the same hotel coming back this month to ask the state for another round of money. More of your money for a bigger water park and another tower of rooms. Wait a minute. Before anybody in a position of authority says yes to round two, I'd like for somebody to explain to me round one. explained how a company voted to tax its own land, collect the proceeds from that tax, and how, even after a judge called that vote unconstitutional, not $1 ever stopped moving. We've already paid for a ticket to a hotel that we'll probably never enter. It turns out you bought it in an election you were never allowed to vote in. Holy cow. And I thought this state was screwed up. I didn't realize just how badly this state was screwed up until I started digging into this story. You want socialism? It's no longer commie Colorado. It's socialist Colorado. Because they don't yet own the means of production. They just own the means inside your wallet. Yeah. In all honesty, it's really not communism yet. It's pure, unadulterated socialism. And in this case, it happens to be corporate welfare.

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1: One problem on the highway up on I-70. It's a stall. Eastbound 70 at Washington. Two right lanes are blocked off. Eastbound 70 at Washington. Jam back to Pecos. About a 5-minute delay for you through there. Westbound I-70 slow. Getting out past Brighton over to I-25. Had some problems. Long I-25 cleared out. Both directions getting heavier. Traveling downtown to the tech center. Take you about 30 minutes. With traffic, I'm Susan Thielen.
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22: ABC
13: News. I'm Mike Dubosky. Millions across the country and around the world are remembering those lost on 9/11, 25 years ago today. Ceremonies taking place at Ground Zero in New York and at the Pentagon in Washington, D.C. Meanwhile, Pennsylvania Governor Josh Shapiro was on hand in Shanksville, where United 93 went down, the passengers and crew of that airplane overpowering the hijackers.
14: They organized, they mobilized, and they summoned the courage to stare evil in the face and fight back. Their actions saved countless lives.
13: Diesel prices have hit a new record, $6.12 a gallon on average, according to Gas Buddy. Diesel impacts large trucks, which can have knock-on effects at the grocery store and at other retailers. Prosecutors now say a CIA officer found with more than $40 million worth of gold bars has reached a tentative plea deal with the DOJ. This is ABC News. The man suspected of starting a devastating wildfire last month in Washington state has now been indicted.
15: The Old Trails fire destroyed hundreds of homes as flames went racing through neighborhoods in high wind and low humidity. Now, federal prosecutors in Spokane say a grand jury has indicted Aaron Farinacci for arson. He's the man who's already facing state charges accused of plotting the best time to start the fire and setting it to do maximum damage. He allegedly told investigators fire is beautiful and like rebirth. At a hearing on the state charges, proceedings were put on hold so his mental health could be evaluated. Alex Stone, ABC News.
13: Ben Shelton and Francis Tiafoe face each other tonight in the men's semifinal of the U.S. Open in New York City. Whoever wins, they will make history as the first black American in the men's U.S. Open final since Arthur Ashe in 1972. And Canadian Prime Minister Mark Carney honoring the lives lost on 9/11 again today. 24 Canadians died that day. Mike Dubosky, ABC News.
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22: The goal is to gather more than $10,000. A Democratic leader says President Trump is very focused on revenge against Colorado and other states that don't support him. House Minority Leader Hakeem Jeffries visited Denver yesterday and says the Democrats will focus on affordability and other priorities if they gain control of the House in the midterm elections. Jeffries did not rule out a possible impeachment investigation for Trump, but said he would defer to members like Colorado Democratic Congressman Joe Neguse, who sits on the House Judiciary Committee. That's the latest. I'm Chad Bauer.
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1: Good Friday afternoon. A few problems out here. There's a stall causing a delay eastbound 70 at Washington. That's past I-25, blocking the two right lanes. Jam back past Pecos toward Federal, nearly a 10-minute delay. North and I-25 up past E-470, wreck cleared out. Traffic's still a little heavy. And up in Boulder, Arapahoe Road closed between 75th and 95th Streets due to a crash. With traffic, I'm Susan Thielen.
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3: Have you heard the news?
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5: And speaking of inflation,
3: diesel hits a record $6 a gallon.
6: Ladies and gentlemen, in this corner, from the University of Colorado, 30 years in the ring, fighting for truth, justice, and the American way, Dan Kaplan.
7: Yeah, another gorgeous day across the Rockies, much like 9/11 itself, right? I'm sure you remember, if you were alive then, you remember that day vividly as I do. So we're going to talk today about lessons learned, not learned, who won, who lost. And moving forward, what do we need to do to be able to be sure we keep winning? So obviously, my conclusion is that the good guys won since 9/11, won in any reasonably definable way, because it's never going to be perfect, not in a world where there's plenty of evil out there, but there's more good than evil. And we're very, very fortunate that this nation is kind of the headquarters of good in the world. Doesn't mean we have a monopoly on good. Doesn't mean we don't have bad. We have some real bad. But it's kind of the headquarters of good in the world. And it is the reason the free world remains free. Not that there aren't other courageous people out there. There clearly are. But without the United States of America and then the goodness and greatness of the U.S., the world would have been plunged into darkness, the control of evil, at the very latest, the mid-40s. So when I look back on 9/11, and I remember sitting, you know, we're in the K-House studio in Denver today to do the show. And I was across the hall. I was called in to anchor the news coverage on 9/11 on 850 KOA along with Kathy Walker. And I remember like it was lunchtime today as I sat in there thinking, as I'm sure every other thinking American did, that this was going to be the new world for America, that we were going to be under regular attacks the size and scope of 9/11. And we can go into the reasons for that rationale then, and there was a lot of good reason for it. And so it really is a remarkable achievement, and 99.9% of it goes to the brave men and women of our military, but a remarkable achievement that since 9/11, we have not been hit like that. I mean, who would have thought 25 years ago today that would be the case? It's an almost impossible achievement when you consider we live in this free and open society. And an almost impossible achievement. So I do think it's so important to every now and then just stop and give credit where it's due and give thanks to the men and women who have made all that possible. Not all of them have been Republicans. Not all of them have been conservatives. When you look at our armed forces, I don't know what the exact breakdown is, but there are plenty of Democrats and plenty of liberals in our armed forces as well. But I'm just saying everybody deserves an awful lot of credit, because that is a massive accomplishment. Doesn't mean it's going to last another 5 minutes, you know, but that shouldn't stop us from appreciating and celebrating what has been accomplished over the years. 303-713-8255, DAN-57739. So I think it's fair to say, and if you want to shoot at it, I'd appreciate that. I think it's very fair to say that overall, since 9/11, good has won and evil has lost. And certainly the terrorists who attacked us on 9/11 have lost. Now, along the way, has evil had its moments? Of course. Are we in an existential battle right now of good versus evil with Iran? Absolutely. And credit to President Trump for being the first president to really take it on. And I'm under no illusions that it's going to end cleanly or neatly like some kind of movie or TV show. Not at all.

0: would continue to percolate around the Lindsey Clancy case, you know, for all of the obvious reasons, the bigger issues raised and then the issues particular to that case. And it seems like every day another juror comes out, which I'm grateful for. It's great to get that information. But there was this one interview today that I think just really caught everybody's attention. It certainly openly surprised, you know, that the host herself. Listen to this.
1: I'm curious about the jurors themselves, because we know it was 9 women, 3 men. What was the age range? What was the racial makeup? I haven't heard any of that. What was it?
2: 70-ish to 22.
1: Mm-hmm.
2: And one person of color, and then everybody else was white. A lot of the jurors had children.
1: Uh-huh. And one person of color, was a person of color a woman or a man?
2: A man.
1: A man. Is a holdout juror a person of, a black man?
2: Yes.
1: A black man is a holdout juror?
2: Yes.
1: Well, I have to sit with that for just a second.
0: Yeah, and Gail was doing the question. She's obviously African-American. So, yeah, I wonder why she had to sit with that for a second. Do you think that particular information has any significance when it comes to the decision of the holdout to hold out? I don't. I don't apply it rationally, logically. I don't apply any kind of significance at all to that. It's yeah. But it's you know, another interesting fact. I just look forward to the day, and I hope it happens when the holdout publicly speaks. And as we talked about yesterday, depending on what the facts are, facts we cannot know, that holdout may underline that, have a very, very, very strong defamation action against Lindsey Clancy's lawyer for some of the over-the-top attacks that have occurred, particularly in the last 2 days. But again, it depends on the critical fact of, did the holdout actually admit that there was reasonable doubt, but then say he was unwilling to acquit? If that occurred, then there's no defamation, and the holdout should have followed the law if he truly believed there was reasonable doubt. But that would have to be proven, and I'm very, very, very anxious to hear from the holdout. Hopefully we will soon, because at this point, I'm not drawing any conclusions. I'm not blaming the 11. I'm not blaming the holdout. We just don't know enough facts. But I sure hope we get those facts. I hope the holdout speaks. You think he will? You think he'll write a book or do a big interview somewhere? Right now, it would be, how many Americans do you think would watch that interview? Would you watch it? I'd sure watch it. I'd change my schedule to watch it if I could. I bet it'd be, if it happens now, right? Because you know how fast life is, and stories, even really big important stories like this, fly by. But if it happens sometime in the next week or two, I think it would be one of the most watched interviews in decades. Now, that ties into what happened here on the Oprah Show. Listen.
3: And the other thing that I would just be remiss to not say is I hope this never happens again. We know statistically it really will.
4: It will.
3: I want us to have the same passion for people who don't look like Lindsay, who don't have her same access. Yeah. Yeah. Yeah. Who don't have her same access and education, her melanin, her privilege. There are women of color sitting around this country in prisons for this same thing that we've never heard of. And I just want to remind us to have the pink shirts and the energy for them as well.
0: Wonderful. What is your reaction to that? We have to pop this break now, but what's your reaction to that? I've got a strong reaction to that. But I think that there is a very legitimate concern, just speaking more broadly, that this this terrible movement on the left to declare that mothers have a right to kill their children, which so far is clear and open, and bragged about on the left up to the moment of birth. I mean, that is the position. The position used to be, oh, that's not a baby, that's not a child, that's a blob of tissue. And then the left

0: into ultrasounds. It couldn't get away with that big lie anymore. So then the argument simply shifted to mothers have a right to kill their children. That's the argument of the left. Mothers have a right to kill their children until the moment they're delivered. That's the official position of the left. Is there a movement now? Is there a movement now on the left to extend that past birth? Is this part of that movement? You're on the Dan Kaplan Show.
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10: As we mourn the loss of thousands of our citizens, I can hear you. I can hear you. The rest of the world hears you.
0: Well, I think people forget what a great leader W was in so many different ways in the immediate aftermath after 9/11. I mean, that moment, and thank goodness he got off script because the scripted remarks. I mean, it was important that he was there and standing on the pile of debris with his arm around the heroic worker, but it's once he got off script and just began to speak from the heart that it really got powerful. And he had a lot of other great moments. Remember that address to the nation, joint session, I think it was, within a few days? Incredibly well done. Just so very strong, perfect tone. And to me, you know, as a baseball fan, because I have a little bit of appreciation for how hard this would have been, how much courage it would have taken to do it, took to do it. Sister Aunt Felice helped me here from above. Remember when Bush threw out the first pitch at Yankee Stadium soon after 9/11? And what pressure. Because for those not familiar with baseball, listen, unless you compete, unless you do it all the time, even if you're a good baseball player, to go out and stand on the mound as pitchers do and throw a strike is not the easiest thing to do. When you're president of the United States and the whole world's watching and your nation's looking for a leader, and the moment is just packed with that energy, and he decides to get on the mound, not from in front of the mound, and threw a perfect strike. I mean, that carried tremendous weight in America. And so, yeah, he did a lot of things really, really well in that immediate aftermath. 303-713-8255, DAN-57739. We're talking about a lot of different things this afternoon, including the latest in the Lindsey Clancy case and more revelations from and about jurors and revelations about the holdout. And I do hope the holdout speaks sometime soon. But I want to get you back to some of the actual sound from 9/11 itself. So let me give you some of that now.
11: Is that American 11 trying to call?
12: Buddy, we have some planes. Just stay quiet and you'll be okay. We're returning to the airport.
11: 15 Southwest, the phone is going to Hampton.
13: And who's trying to call me here?
11: American 11, are you trying to call?
12: Nobody moves. Everything will be okay. If you try to make any moves, you'll injure yourself and the airplane. Just stay quiet.
14: Roger's weapon, Sergeant Powell.
15: Hi, Boston Center TMU. We have a problem here. We have a hijacked aircraft headed towards New York, and we need you guys to, we need someone to scramble some F-16s or something up there to help us out.
14: Is this real world or exercise?
15: No, this is not an exercise, not a test.
14: Okay, hey, hold on one second, okay?
15: Yep.
16: Hey, be kind. What? What was that?
17: Not real world. Real world
16: hijacked.
17: Cool.
16: For real?
17: Bridget.
16: Oh, shit. Who called you?
17: Boston?
16: Yeah.
17: Yeah, Huntress calling in reference to the hijacked aircraft.
18: Yes.
17: We're checking to get some information from you if we could.
18: Okay, what do you need?
17: We need call sign type aircraft.
18: It's American 11.
17: American 11.
18: Type aircraft is a 767.
17: And number of souls on board, do you know that?
18: I don't know. Hold on.
19: Hey, Dan?
18: We got souls on board and all that information?
19: No, we don't have any.
18: No, we don't have any of that information.
17: You don't have any of that?
18: But
17: okay.
18: Our position's about 40 miles north of Kennedy.
17: 40 miles north of Kennedy?
18: Right.
17: Do you have a Mode 3?
18: No, we don't. He's a primary target only.
17: Primary target only?
18: Yep.
17: Okay, and you don't know where he's coming from or destination?
18: No idea. He took off out of Boston, originally heading for Los Angeles.
17: Boston to Los Angeles?
18: That was his original destination, yeah.
17: And where are they going now, do you know?
18: No idea. He's heading towards Kennedy. Looks like his speed is decreasing. Not exactly sure where. Nobody really.
17: Are you the controlling agency? Or is
18: Boston
17: New York?
18: Center.
17: Boston no, Center.
18: Right now we are. He's heading right for New York Center.
17: And is there any military assistance requested?
18: Yes, we're actually trying to get F-15s to...
17: Yes, you do want F-15s out?
18: Yeah, F-15s out of Otis.
17: But you don't have any modes or codes on him?
18: No, right now it's just, no, we don't have any Mode 6.
17: Is he inbound to JFK?
18: We don't know.
17: You don't know where he is at all?
18: He's being hijacked. The pilot's having a hard time talking to the, we don't know. We don't know where he's going. He's heading towards Kennedy. He's, like I said, he's like 35 miles north of Kennedy now at 367 knots.
17: Okay.
18: No idea where he's going.
17: If you could please give us a call and let us know, any information, that would be great.
18: Okay. Right now, I guess we're trying to work on, there's been some threats in the cockpit.
17: There's been what? I'm sorry.
18: We'll call you right back as soon as we know more info.
17: Thank you.
18: Okay.
17: Sure.
20: Tower's in. Approach is on. Guy Killer. This is Huntress placing Panta 4546 on battle stations. I repeat, battle stations. Time 1241. Authenticate. Hotel Romeo. All parties acknowledged with initials. Command post. Guy Killer. Tower. Approach.
21: Tango Juliet, and you say again the call sign?
20: Panta. Papa Alpha November Tango Alpha 4546.
21: Tango Juliet.
20: Juliet Papa, all parties are cleared to drop.
22: I've never seen so much real world stuff happen during the next.
23: The lat long burst showing the mat, the heading was showing the mat, the last
22: speed. Lat long. 41, right. What was that? Okay, find this guy. Yeah. 41, and we're putting it in.
24: 1443.
22: Look for it. Right there. Okay. Mode 3, 1443, last known. No, this is real world. Okay, we're in the high check.
24: I got a Z point.
22: Sir, last known position that we got out of this guy was right there at the Z point. He's heading 190 at 29,000 feet.
0: Hmm. I'm going to continue to play some of that sound today. It's not the kind of sound we often hear on air. You know, it's long form. A lot of this you probably haven't heard. A lot of this hasn't been widely heard. And I just think it's real important to remember the reality of that day. And it's a little maddening to know there are so many kids right now. Think about it, kids in their 20s who may have never even seen the video other than something passing on X. But throughout the show today, I'm going to continue to play some of the actual sounds from 25 years ago as we continue to talk about lessons learned, not learned, who won, who lost. You know my premise, if you were here, which is a remarkable, stunning victory by the United States of America since 9/11 to have prevented another full-scale 9/11 type attack. Who on 9/11 2001 would have thought that would be possible? But obviously, every single minute we're in more danger. When we come back, I want to talk about one of the more disturbing things I've ever seen public officials do It happened today at the memorial in New York, the site of the 9/11 attacks, and it involved Mayor Mamdani and AOC. So I'll get you those details when we come back. 303-713-8255, DAN-57739. You're on the Dan Kaplis Show.
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26: ABC News, I'm Mike Dubusky. Ceremonies took place across the country today to mark 25 years since the 9/11 attacks. Family members of those killed in the World Trade Center read out the names at Ground Zero and in Washington.
27: To mark the moment a plane crashed into the Pentagon 25 years ago, the tolling of the bell and a reminder from Joint Chiefs Chairman General Dan King.
28: Here at the Pentagon, service members and civilians alike entered the smoke and fire to bring their teammates home to safety.
27: President Trump was also there.
29: For 25 years, our best and bravest have kept America safe.
27: 184 people died at the Pentagon on 9/11, including those on board American Airlines Flight 77. Sherry Preston, ABC News.
26: A new record for diesel prices in the U.S. The fuel now going up to $6.12 a gallon on average, according to Gas Buddy. The increased costs driven by the ongoing war in Iran. 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
31: Crash up in Boulder. Arapahoe Road shut down both directions between North 75th and North 95th Streets. Try to avoid the area if detours are in place around this. Crashes northbound I-25 at E-470 Northwest Parkway. That's in the right lane. About a 10-minute delay. A problem westbound the 70 out near 32nd Young Field. Left lane blocked. And a stall eastbound 70 at Washington finally clear. Wet traffic. I'm Susan Thielen.
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0: It's Mandy Connell. 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
6: You may catch a sprinkle this evening, otherwise partly cloudy overnight and 58 degrees. We'll be at 84 with scattered thunderstorms Saturday, 92 with a few storms late on Sunday. I'm Dave Frazier, Fox 31 Pinpoint Weather.
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9: Number three in the back, the cockpit's not answering. Somebody's stabbed in business class. And I think there's mace that we can't breathe. I don't know. I think we're getting hijacked.
10: I just dropped 800 feet in like one sweep.
11: That's another situation. What kind of airplane is that? Can you guys tell?
10: I don't know. I'll read it out in a minute.
12: I am monitoring a call in which Flight 11, the flight attendant is advising our reps that the pilot, everyone's been stabbed.
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14: They got the piece to dock. Keep remaining sitting. We have a ball aboard.
15: Nobody move. Everything will be okay. If you try to make any move, you'll danger yourself and the airplane.
16: I just think it's so important to remember the reality of 9/11. I think schools should be doing more to teach it and to keep it fresh in everybody's mind. Yeah. Denial's not just a river in Egypt. You know, denial will get you killed. It's very, very important that the kids know the truth about 9/11, the reality, and so important to keeping the nation safe going forward. I mean, again, who would have thought back on 9/11. And I mentioned earlier that I was called in to anchor the KOA radio coverage across the hall with Kathy Walker. And I don't think you would have found a person in America that day paying attention who would have thought we could go 25 years without another 9/11 level or greater, worse, attack on America. What a tribute. What a tribute to so many people in this country across party lines and to our armed forces and so many people. And I think that needs to be recognized and remembered. Not that it guarantees us a single additional second of safety. It's going to keep that. We need that continued vigilance, which is why it's so important that the truth about 9/11, the horror of it, the reality, you know, be taught. And that this nation remember. And that leads to one of the more disturbing sights I've seen from public officials. And it goes back to the promo cut yesterday. Shannon and I cut a promo for the show yesterday. And in the promo, you know, we were talking about what would we see? What would we see from the radical anti-U.S. left today? Would we see any open celebrations of the 9/11 attacks? Or would they try to keep a straight face and check the boxes? And, well, we got our answer. We got our answer in New York, where you'll see it if you haven't seen it already. It's all over the places it should be. You know, the video of Mayor Mamdani and of AOC together at Ground Zero itself. And it's at a very, very sad point in the ceremony where the names of those not only killed, but viciously, their lives were taken in such a vicious, torturous way. It's that point in the remembrance, and you have people openly sobbing and throwing their bodies on top of the memorial on the names of their loved one And the camera cuts away to Mamdani and AOC, and they're laughing their heads off. They couldn't be happier. It just, now question for you. Was that just a matter of, it could be one of three things, right? I look at my own life, and there have been times when I've done something completely inappropriate to the occasion. And I later couldn't figure out why. It was like just a temporary brain lock or something. Not many of them, but I've been around more than a year or two. There have been some times, so it could be that. It could be that they just couldn't help themselves and finally just burst out laughing. Or did they want the world to see this? Which of the three do you think it is? 303-713-8255, DAN-57739, and almost people prefer to text. Yeah, I kind of miss, when I first started on air, everybody called. I miss that. I like callers. You get the give and take. But texts are cool, too, especially when they're shortened to the point. I think more people feel free on text to take a shot, to be critical, etc. And we really value that here. So if you need to text to do that, please do it. But do you think, because these are smart people with a lot of bad ideas, a lot of dangerous ideas, a lot of anti-American ideas, but they're intellectually smart people. So do you think they did this on purpose? Do you think they wanted to be seen smiling and laughing while others around them were sobbing, literally sobbing, during this very sensitive part of the 9/11 memorial at Ground Zero? You think they did it on purpose? Or was it one of those things we've all been guilty of every now and then? Or do you think they truly celebrated the attacks when they happened, and that's where their head's at? I honestly don't know. I've never met either of them, and I've never seen anything in the stuff written about them or the stuff they've said or done where I could honestly answer, even for myself, the question of whether they celebrated the 9/11 attacks. Because we know there are a bunch of people who celebrated those attacks privately. Do you think those two, Mamdani and AOC, do you think they celebrated the October 7 attack on our great ally Israel? My personal belief, and listen, I'm not trying to infringe anybody's free speech, but my own personal belief is that nobody who was happy about the 9/11 attack should hold elective office in America. And nobody who was happy about the October 7 massacre should hold office in America. And we know there are plenty of people holding office in America now who were happy about the October 7 attack. And we can bet there are plenty of people holding office who are happy about the 9/11 attack, because we now have so many of these hardcore lefties, so many now openly socialist. Yeah, but in particular, what do you think with what we saw today with Mamdani and with AOC? Do you think it was just one of those crazy things we all do at some point? Do you think they were just so happy about the 9/11 attacks they couldn't contain themselves? Or do you think they wanted people to see that? DAN-57739, a texter says, Dan, shame on Trump for not bombing Iran today. So what if they're not implicated? We know through terror networks they had to know. I take that as a facetious text. Texter, if I'm wrong about that, I am sure you will correct me. But I am so impressed that President Trump has the courage to say, and I don't think there's any doubt, he has said to himself, he is not leaving office until this evil regime in Iran is dealt with and for the sole purpose of protecting this nation going forward. I think he has decided that is his most important legacy, because his willingness to get involved militarily with Iran is the one and only way he could really destroy his presidency. And when I say destroy it, I mean, bog it down and have it end a net negative if things go poorly. We know that no matter what he accomplished in this presidency, just like the first one, he could cure cancer. He could, do everything else under the sun, and he would never get credit for it. Never, ever, ever get credit for it from 98% of the media. We know that. I'm not talking about that. I'm talking about in reality. President Trump is a brilliant guy. And he had to know that the only way that he could cause his second term to potentially not be a success is to take on this evil regime militarily. And I think he was willing to do it out of love for this country. And just knowing that none of our presidents, Republican or Democrat, have been willing to do it because the political price to them would have been too great. So the nation was left vulnerable. And Trump has said no. I think Trump knows he is probably the last chance of an American president taking on Iran. And I think he is absolutely determined to accomplish that mission. I personally believe it's going to work out well. And we can talk about the reasons why. But listen, I am a blessed are the peacemaker. I'm a blessed are the peacemakers kind of guy. I mean, like, to my core, it's not a cliche. It's not a slogan. I think we are called on to do that. I think we'll be judged in large part, in real part, on whether we do that. And then it comes down to, are there times when, you know, to make peace, it has to be clear that you're ready to go to war and win as an absolute last resort? Are there times when to make peace and save the innocent, you have to go to war as an absolute last resort? And I know that's easy to say from the comfort of a radio studio on a pretty Friday afternoon. I get that. But I think for President Trump, he knows the reality, which is the raw evil that rules Iran and what that means for America the day they get a nuclear weapon. And I think the way Trump looks at it, and it's hard to argue with, is that this nation ceases to be free the day Iran gets a nuclear weapon. Because the day Iran gets a nuclear weapon, then at that point, pretty much every breath we take here is at the mercy of crazed, bloodthirsty Ayatollahs. And I don't mean they can destroy the entire nation at once. That's not the point. But in terms of peace of mind, and in terms of whether enormous numbers of our fellow citizens are killed, yeah, every single minute is going to be at the whim and mercy of some of the worst people to ever live. So I think Trump is determined to protect this nation. And my guess is that the 25th remembrance of 9/11 makes him even more determined. You're on the Dan Caplan Show.
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3: Heavy traffic along I-25. There's a crash up north. Northbound 25 at E-470 Northwest Parkway. That is in the right lane. Back to 136th Avenue. It's about a 10-minute delay on northbound 25. Both directions between the Tech Center and downtown take you about 35, 40 minutes. There's a wreck northbound I-25 at 20th Street on the shoulder. And a closure in Boulder. Arapahoe Road shut down between 75th and 95th Streets. With traffic, I'm Susan Thielen.
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6: You may catch a sprinkle this evening, otherwise partly cloudy overnight and 58 degrees. We'll be at 84 with scattered thunderstorms Saturday, 92 with a few storms late on Sunday. I'm Dave Frazier, Fox 31 Pinpoint Weather.
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16: Yeah, essential to our survival that we never forget. You know how this works in life. 303-713-8255, DAN57739. I'll get to some text. We're remembering, of course, 25 years after the 9/11 attacks. We're playing a lot of sound. Some of it, very few people have ever heard before. Not that it wasn't public, but it just wasn't publicized. Just to take us back to the gritty reality of that day. We're talking about the latest in the Clancy case as well. Included under all of that is the very disturbing scene. You've probably seen the video already of Mamdani, the mayor of New York, and AOC laughing it up in the middle of a very, very sensitive, intense moment in the 9/11 memorial at Ground Zero while others around them were sobbing. And so talking about, hey, did they do that on purpose? Was it just one of those brain lock things that can happen to people? Or were they just happy? 303-713-8255, DAN57739. Breaking news story, can't independently confirm it. NBC10 in Boston reporting that the holdout juror in the Clancy case had an active restraining order against him while he was serving on the jury. According to the reporting, a juror had two separate domestic violence-related matters in 2021, criminally charged with assaulting his wife and his then 13-year-old nephew. And then in 20, that charge reportedly was dismissed later, I think, after the couple got divorced in 2025. Same nephew obtained a restraining order, alleging the juror pushed him down, repeatedly punched him, told him he had ruined his life and had the beating coming. So related issue to that, and again, can't independently verify the reporting. My guess is that NBC 10 was probably very careful about this. It probably got lawyered at multiple levels, given that the juror is not a public figure and could easily win a defamation case if their reporting was incorrect. And then, of course, that raises the question of, hey, what did the juror have to say on his juror questionnaire? Because if you've ever been a juror, not every case, but lots of cases, you'll get a written questionnaire, some of the basics filled out in advance, save time in the process. And it includes the usual questions about whether you've ever been arrested, charged with a crime, convicted of a crime. So the question as to what might be in that questionnaire. If the juror answered the questionnaire falsely, intentionally, knowingly, then at that point could be subject to some criminal prosecution himself. So all of this breaking right now. 303-713-8255, DAN 57739. I want to get back to the text and to the calls. I do want to get you some more of this sound of the day, though. Flight 93.
0: When I took the call over, there was a soft-spoken, calm gentleman on the other end. He told me that there's three people that have taken over the flight. At that point, I asked him his name. He told me Todd Beamer. He was from Cranberry, New Jersey.
2: Did you make a conscious decision not to tell Todd about the World Trade Center? Why?
0: Yes, because I wanted him to have hope. I wanted him to think that he still had a chance. I didn't want him to feel like it was just totally hopeless and he definitely didn't have a choice and he knew he was going to die. I didn't want him to have that feeling.
2: When he wanted to pray, was your sense then that he knew that?
0: Yes, I did. I felt that he knew at that time because he had said, oh, Jesus, help us. And then he said, Lisa, would you recite the Lord's Prayer with me? And I knew that he knew at that time that it wasn't much left for him to do.
2: What do you think that this country needs to know about the men and women who were on board Flight 93?
0: They're all heroes in my eyes. They really are. They all pitched together, and they did what they thought was the best thing to do at that time. And I feel that Todd played a great role in that, because when he told the guys, are you ready? I assumed that they were waiting on his cue. Then they responded to him, and he said, okay, let's roll.
4: And would you please help me welcome his wife, Lisa Beamer, here tonight?
0: She called me that Saturday morning. I told her, I said, you have two boys, David and Andrew? She said, yes. Yes, I do. I said, you're expecting your third child? She said, yes. He told you all of that. I said, yes, he did. And he wanted me to let you know that he loved you and his family very much. And I gave her a message and kept my promise.
16: Dispatcher also said that she had asked Todd Beamer if he wanted to be put through to his wife from the plane, and he said, no, she's pregnant, and I'm afraid, you know, what it would do to her. And, you know, it's just a reminder, right? You know this is true. It's just a reminder there are so many good and great people around us, just kind of everyday people who, you know, are just good, and they're great, and they're strong, and in moments like that, I mean, you see them come through. And it reminds me of, it wasn't during the 9/11 coverage I did on KOA, it was during the Columbine coverage, the night of the horror at Columbine, when I was anchoring that coverage. And I had the Archbishop on at the time, Archbishop Charles Chaput. And we were talking about, of course, that profound question of evil in the world and why God permits evil. And the Archbishop made the point that God never causes evil, but God always causes goodness to rise up against evil. Obviously, it's free will, and that's why evil is allowed to occur, because of the importance of free will. But his point that goodness always rises up to combat evil. We saw that on 9/11. We saw that at Columbine. We've seen that in so many different ways. I believe it's absolutely true. You're on the Dan Kaplis Show.
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13: ABC News, I'm Mike Dubusky. Ceremonies took place across the country today to mark 25 years since the 9/11 attacks. Family members of those killed in the World Trade Center read out the names at Ground Zero and in Washington.
14: To mark the moment a plane crashed into the Pentagon 25 years ago, the tolling of the bell and a reminder from Joint Chiefs Chairman General Dan King.
15: Here at the Pentagon, service members and civilians alike entered the smoke and fire to bring their teammates home to safety.
14: President Trump was also there.
17: For 25 years, our best and bravest have kept America safe.
14: 184 people died at the Pentagon on 9/11, including those on board American Airlines Flight 77. Sherry Preston, ABC News.
13: A new record for diesel prices in the U.S. The fuel now going up to $6.12 a gallon on average, according to Gas Buddy. The increased costs driven by the ongoing war in Iran. This is ABC News. Three people are charged in Southern California, accused of paying homeless residents in Los Angeles to forge signatures for a ballot proposition.
18: 47-year-old James Brass, who goes by Lord, is charged with conspiracy to commit identity fraud. He and two employees allegedly coordinated a team of signature collectors who would use L.A.'s homeless population living on Skid Row to forge signatures to help get propositions on the ballot. First Assistant U.S. Attorney Bill Assaling.
19: Obviously, you have a very vulnerable group there, and they're willing to do basically anything for a few bucks. And so he's using them to commit fraud.
18: Brass allegedly used real voters' names that he could see on an app, having homeless sign in those voters' names. All three are now charged. Alex Stone, ABC News, Los Angeles.
13: And the Metropolitan Nashville Airport Authority has voted unanimously to begin the process of changing that airport's name to honor the late Dolly Parton. I'm Mike Dubusky, ABC News.
30: Denver Health hosted a 9/11 morning of remembrance for veteran employees to commemorate the 25th anniversary of the September 11th terrorist attacks. The group held the ceremony to remember and reflect on the sacrifices made by our military members after the attacks. Denver Health CEO Donna Lynn says she learned to view the world differently.
31: I've just had a greater awareness of the world and the differences in how people look at the United States, that we thought we were invincible, that we were admired.
30: Lynn was in New York a few blocks away when the World Trade Center was hit. She says even the simplest thing, like trying to get her employees out of the city, became impossible. Clear Creek County is getting ready for the overwhelming traffic that regularly floods Guanella Pass when the leaves start to change color. The county has placed temporary no parking signs on Guanella Pass Road as a warning to drivers who may want to pull over and admire the display. That's the latest. I'm Chad Bauer.
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32: Crowded highways for us. We've had some trouble on I-25. Wreck in the Tech Center, north on I-25 between Arapahoe and Orchard. That is blocking up the right exit lane. A bit of a delay there. Northbound 25, C-470 into downtown. Just under 25 minutes. A problem north on I-25 at E-470. That wreck cleared out. There's a crash in Boulder. Arapahoe Road shut down between 75th and 95th Streets. With traffic, I'm Susan Thielen.
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6: Have you heard the news?
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6: 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It's been 25 years.
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6: diesel hits a record $6 a gallon.
22: Ladies and gentlemen, in this corner, from the University of Colorado, 30 years in the ring, fighting for truth, justice, and the American way, Dan Kaplan.
16: Oh, yeah, the American way is why we still have a free world, right? I mean, in this 25 years since 9/11, what a perfect time to remember that, because who would have ever thought on 9/11 that we'd be able to go 25 more years without a 9/11 or larger style attack on this nation again? It is a remarkable achievement by everybody, you know, in that protective chain, you know, from our military, police, fire, you know, people in decision making. I mean, that is a phenomenal accomplishment. And you've had people across party lines be part of that. I think it's important on this day to remember that. Now, it may not last another 5 minutes. We know that. That's just the nature of evil out there. But who's sitting there? Like I was anchoring the KOA coverage with Kathy Walker on 9/11. And you know, everybody, the state of mind, for good reason, was that, okay, that there's a new era upon us, and attacks like this are going to be happening regularly, and we have to be very concerned. The next one may involve dirty bomb, may involve this, may involve that. To be able to stop that, I mean, there have been isolated terror attacks on the country. I'm not minimizing any of those. But to not have another 9/11 style attack, that is a remarkable accomplishment. And so what do we need to do to keep that? To keep that moving forward? Well, the first thing we need to do is make sure that the kids these days understand what really happened on 9/11. The reality of it, not the whitewashed, you know, leftist political spin on it. That is so important. Because if you don't understand the reality of it, you're not going to be able to adequately prepare to stop the next one. So one of the things we're doing today, not that I think it's going to impact any of those kids, but it's just the right thing to do, is we're going back and playing some of the actual sound from 9/11. So I'll sprinkle that into this hour. Other topics as well. We know there's a lot of interest in the Clancy case, and there are some more developments today. More jurors speaking out. And then, as we talked about earlier, the reporting. Can't independently verify it, but NBC 10 out of Boston reporting that the holdout juror had a domestic violence restraining order against him, and then that eventually was dismissed, but then had one in effect from a nephew at the time of these deliberations. And I really hope we get a chance to hear from this gentleman. We know at this point one juror talked about that he's an African-American male, which really shook Gail King, the interviewer, and she said so. But yeah, really hope that we hear from him. And you know me, if you listen to this show, I'm the opposite from a fence sitter. But I try to engage in a relentless pursuit of the truth. And the simple truth is, I can't at least sit here right now and know whether the 11 are right or the holdouts right without knowing more details. But I do hope we hear from the holdout. 303-713-8255, DAN 57739. I'm going to get into some of the fun stuff since it's a Friday afternoon. I want to get you my predictions on the weekend games. I always do it with a caveat because I have been kind of eerily accurate over the years with many of these sports predictions, but not all. Not all. Which is why I'm really reluctant to even give them, because I'm always sitting there afraid somebody's going to bet their hard-earned money based on one of my predictions. And that's not meant to be presumptuous. It's probably an irrational fear. They probably hear what I predict and bet the other way, which would make more sense. But over the years, yeah, just scarily correct. Shannon, I'm trying to remember, did I predict that CU win over Georgia Tech?
3: Oh, the last one, I do not remember.
16: Oh, that's because you were on the team playing when I did it. Yeah, that's right. Yeah, I did. I did. So I'll just tell you right now, and then we can get back to the life and death stuff. By the way, Congressman Jeff Hurd will be with us at 5:50, and we're expecting he'll have some other big shots with him as well. Some really prominent fellow Congress folks are with Jeff Hurd in Colorado today. So important that he be reelected.

0: maybe the biggest game in the nation on October 4 if CU goes into that. I think they'd be, let me do the math, I think they'd be 4-0 going up against a highly ranked Texas Tech on October 4 if CU keeps winning. So both programs looking real good. And CSU, what a great chance it would have under Jim Mora to get an enormous national victory next weekend when they face BYU. Broncos, Monday night. You have a feel for that game, Shannon? Bronco,
1: not
0: Chiefs, Monday
1: all.
0: Night football?
1: It's out of town.
0: Yeah, that's right. You won't be there. But yeah, this is one of those games where it is so close. I'd be lying to you if I told you, I'm just sure the Broncos are going to win. This is truly one of those games that I think is going to turn on which way a particular ball bounces or a bad call goes or something like that. I think the game is going to be that close. My gut tells me in the end that the Broncos are going to find a way to win it because I think it's their time. I think the Chiefs' time has passed. But it's just going to be one of those toss-up type games. I think the lock of the week, and there's no such thing, right? Because the sure thing bet almost always goes the other way. But personally, I think kind of the lock of the week is Oklahoma-Michigan, where I think Oklahoma's only given 4 or 5 points. So got the football out of the way. We'll only talk about that during breaks from now on. 303-713-8255, DAN 577-39. We're also talking about this really disturbing video. You may have seen it by now. It happened today at Ground Zero. Mayor Mamdani of New York and AOC during a very, very sensitive part of the commemoration where the names of those who died in such an awful way, you know, were being read and people around them were sobbing and the two of them are laughing it up. And you know, it's a visual world right now, right? I think a picture often says a million words. Texters, Dan, can you play the audio of Mamdani responding to a question about the 9 of 10 first responders who died on 9/11 being Catholic? And then Texter sends a link. Thank you for the link, my friend, but we're unable to receive links through these texts. I am familiar roughly with the story, though. It was interesting. I didn't know that, and I haven't had a chance to independently verify the premise, but the interviewer was asking Mamdani, telling Mamdani that 9 out of every 10 first responders who gave their lives on 9/11 was Catholic. And then Mamdani went on to say, you know, what a great debt was owed to all of them. You know, appropriate comments. And that's why when I promoted into today's show, when we cut it yesterday, the question was, you know, these hardcore anti-American lefties, will they be able to help themselves today? Will they be able to just say the right things, check the boxes, or will their true feelings seep through? So I think the big question now is, Mamdani and AOC yucking it up during that part of solemn part of the ceremony? Is that just like a brain lock thing all of us have been guilty of at some point in our life? Is it just them? Hey, you know, did you think that they were happy the 9/11 attacks occurred? I don't know the answer to that. Do you think they wanted people to see this? To me, that's the most intriguing question because you got to remember, it's scary stuff, including here in Colorado right now. Mamdani is seen by many as the leader of the Democratic Party. And to keep his street cred, first, I think his true beliefs are extraordinarily radical and in many ways anti-American, at least basic American principles. But to keep his street cred, and that's the reason I asked that question in the promo for today, to keep their street cred among the other, you know, anti-American leftist, would they have to do something on 9/11 in their minds, you know, to show their true feelings? So that's why we cut that promo. Is that what we were seeing today with Mamdani and AOC? Also, when we come back, here's their texter. Dan, your expression of Trump's resolve and courage was well said. I think of him as St. Michael of our time. And I will not repeat what I thought was a very good riff about the resolve and courage Trump has shown with very noble and selfless motives to try to protect this nation from the evil of the Iranian leadership, since no president, Republican or Democrat before him has been willing to, and none after him will likely be willing to. So we were having that conversation. And I've got to tell the texter first, thank you. And thank you for keeping it short. And thank you for being facetious, because that adds some fun to the show. On the one serious note here, you say you think of him as a St. Michael of our time.

0: listen, I'm no theologian. I try to learn. I spent 4 years in a Catholic seminary during my high school years. I'm no theologian, but this I do know. This I do know. It runs throughout the Bible. God uses broken people. You see that throughout the Bible. You see it throughout human history. And so I think those who mock a guy like Trump because he's had X number of wives or slept with this number of women or told this many lies, I think they're missing the point. You know, I think, hey, it's not a license to sin, but the point is throughout biblical history, which is world history, God has used broken people to accomplish phenomenal things. And I think Trump has accomplished phenomenal things. You're on the Dan Caplan Show.
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14: Our citizens. I can hear you. I can hear you. The rest of the world hears you. And the people who knocked these buildings down will hear all of us soon.
0: An iconic moment, and it happened because President Bush went off script, which was a beautiful thing to see. There was just so much great leadership from him in the immediate aftermath of 9/11 that I think gets forgotten over time. 303-713-8255, DAN 57739, including that first pitch at Yankee Stadium. I mean, can you imagine the pressure? Most presidents would have just said no. Because what if you get out there right after 9/11 and the world, the country looking to you for leadership and you throw one in the dirt or sail it 5 feet over the catcher's head, which could easily happen. I mean, that is not a natural thing to go onto a major league mound and to throw a pitch. You know, that is not a natural thing at all. So Bush, I think, underrated in so many different ways. He made some big mistakes, obviously. But doesn't get enough credit for the great stuff. And one of the overarching themes of my point, at least today, is, hey, let's give credit where credit's due. And this is an across-party line thing to a certain extent. But who would have thought back on 9/11 that we'd go 25 years without another 9/11-style or level attack on this nation? And that's a remarkable accomplishment. Remarkable accomplishment. Doesn't guarantee the next 5 minutes, but it's a remarkable accomplishment. Texter says, Dan, you must know that Iran will get a nuclear weapon at some point, 10 to 15 years down the road. No Democrat president will stop that. Some may even encourage it, knowing how evil they can be. Listen, I don't think there's any question that a Democrat president will probably actively work to get Iran a nuclear weapon. I don't think Obama did it. I don't think there's any question about that. Now, that doesn't necessarily mean that that American president wants America to be conquered by Iran. I'm not drawing that conclusion. But the left is so far gone. The Democratic Party is so far gone. The Democratic Party is so anti-Semitic, so anti-Israel. Not your typical Democrat voter. I'm not saying that. But the party leadership? No, I think they will actively work to get Iran a nuclear weapon because they will see that as a way to the greatest extent possible, to neuter our great ally, Israel, which would be a disaster for the world to turn on our great ally. But that's clearly what the leadership of the Democratic Party wants to do and is in the process of doing. So are we in a situation? Because you know how it is. Every presidential election, most important election of our lifetime. If we don't win this one, there'll never be another election, etc. But as a practical matter, do I sit here thinking, okay, no, the GOP has to win every presidential election from now for the next 100 years or America's done? No, I don't think that. But I do think it's very, very important that the GOP win the next two or three, because I say this as a former Democrat. This conservative stuff really works. It's not perfect, but it really works, and it works infinitely better than the lefty stuff. And one of the sadnesses of Trump's terms getting interrupted in between is that you didn't have the benefit of a full 8 years of that kind of success, which would have been, you know, a very important result for America to see. So here, I think it's just very, very important that Trump be followed up by another Republican, whether it's Vance or Rubio. And Vance gave a heck of a speech at the convention. And this convention, I think, was a good idea that's been well done. Rubio would be a great president, too. But I think it's really important the GOP hold the White House for at least the next, you know, 6 years. And if they do, then highly likely they will be on that because, again, the conservative stuff actually works. All righty, let me get you some more sound, then we'll get back to the phone lines. I do want to bring some more sound from 9/11 itself.
15: Number three in the back, the cockpit's not answering. Somebody's stabbed in business class, and I think there's mace that we can't breathe. I don't know. I think we're getting hijacked.
16: I just dropped 800 feet in one sweep.
17: That's another situation.
16: What kind of airplane is that? Can you guys tell?
17: I don't know. I'll read it out in a minute.
15: I am monitoring a call in which Flight 11, the flight attendant is advising our reps that the pilot, everyone's been stabbed.
18: United 93.
19: They got the piece to dock. Keep remaining steady. We have a ball aboard.
20: Nobody move. Everything will be okay. If you try to make any move, you'll danger yourself and the airplane.
0: You know, some of that sound we just heard, obviously, was Todd Beamer and others on Flight 93, those American heroes forcing that plane to the ground before it could be used to attack Washington. I don't know if you're familiar with the story. You probably are, that a female fighter pilot had been deployed to conduct a suicide mission to take Flight 93 down. And they didn't have any time to load up the aircraft, so they didn't have any weapons. So she and her partner, male pilot, there were two of them. There were two of them, actually. She was piloting one of the two crafts. She was going to take out the tail, and he was going to take out the cockpit, and it would have been a suicide mission. And just so impressive that they were fully prepared to do it. They planned in the air on the way how they were going to do it. And I'll play that sound sometime soon. Just so impressive, the interview with her, as she talked about how there was never a second's hesitation, how honored she was to be in a position to protect her country like that, and how she felt that if that's how it had to end, that that would be God's will, and she would have felt, you know, that just a great honor in being able to do that. But yeah, that moment. Could you imagine doing that? And she talked about how knowing that that aircraft is full of innocent Americans, but as she said, also knowing that they were dead already, that they were dead already, that if you know, that the pilots didn't, the American fighter pilots didn't take them down by ramming the aircraft, that they would be killed by, you know, the evil terrorists on board. So what heroism that day. And since... I mean, who truly, I hate to sound like a broken record, but I don't think we think about this enough or in enough depth. Everything it's taken for the last 25 years to prevent another 9/11 type attack on this country. I don't think there's any question that as we sit here at this moment, the good guys and gals won and the terrorists lost. And now we just have to keep that up.
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1: ABC News, I'm Dave Packer. Ceremonies honoring those who died 25 years ago on September 11th at Ground Zero, the Pentagon, and outside Shanksville, Pennsylvania today in the field where hijacked United Flight 93 crashed on that day. 40 passengers and crew trying to take over the controls of that plane believed to be headed to Washington, D.C. Governor Josh Shapiro remembering their courage.
2: Their heroism inspired a nation and brought people together. Their call of "Let's roll" became the mantra of a grieving nation.
1: In Jacksonville, Mississippi, a man has been arrested in connection with the death of 29-year-old Tasia Fortune. Police say the body was found hanging behind a tree. OpenAI confirmed its AI agents were involved in another cyber attack in May on RubyGems website service, where they broke out into the open internet. This 2 months after a separate known incident involving Hugging Face. This is ABC News.
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18: Driving the highway, it's a little busy out here. We've had some problems finally cleared out. Tech Center moving better north on I-25. From C-470 into downtown, take you about 30 minutes. Some slowing on 6th Avenue, both directions there between I-25 and Federal. Southbound 225, slow getting down past Colfax. 270, take you about 15 minutes. Crash in Boulder, Arapaho shut down between 75th and 95th Streets. With traffic, I'm Susan Phelan.
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1: Is that American 11 trying to call?
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1: And who's trying to call me here? 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
2: Nobody moves. 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
4: Do you know Mark Wahlberg had a reservation on that flight that he changed? I think that morning changed at the last minute, but playing a lot of sound, real sound from 9/11, just trying to always remember the reality of that day, of the enemy that attacked this nation and all the people, all the heroism on that day and beyond, right? 25 years without another 9/11 style attack on this nation. What a phenomenal accomplishment by so many different people. Hey, Congressman Jeff Hurd going to join us at 5:50. Look forward to that. So important that he wins re-election and very deserving of it. So 303-713-8255, DAN 57739. Talking about, I promoed into today's show with, hey, the anti-American left. Will they be able to help themselves on 9/11? Will you see this open anti-American expressionism today? And what's so interesting is, we have Mondami, the mayor of New York, who said a lot of appropriate things and checked a bunch of boxes. But then in the middle of the very, very somber, emotional part of the commemoration at Ground Zero, when they're reading the names of the people who not only died, but died in such an unimaginably awful way, he and AOC are yucking it up, just laughing their heads off together. If that had been two kindergarten kids, it would have been like, what? How could you? But it's maybe the two most prominent leaders in the entire Democratic Party. And that's really the juxtaposition, isn't it? I mean, you think about since 9/11, people across party lines have heroically and a lot have died to keep this nation safe. We haven't had another 9/11 style attack. Yet politically, we've seen over that same period of time the transformation of the Democratic Party, not your typical Democrat voter, but the people who own and operate the party transforming into many of their most prominent people being obviously blatantly anti-American, as we would typically and traditionally think of somebody being anti-American, to the point where probably the two most prominent leaders in the Democratic Party are yucking it up in the middle of a memorial on 9/11 where people around him are sobbing and the names of those killed by the terrorists are being read? Yeah. Do you think it's just one of those brain-lock things? Because I look at my own life and there have been a handful of times over the years where I just said, wow, what I did in that moment was so inappropriate. You know, what was I thinking? And I wasn't. But do you think it was just one of those? Or do you think they wanted to be seen doing that for street cred with their other, you know, socialist, anti-American lefties, et cetera, because they are both enormously powerful right now. And you know, there's no doubt they're constantly thinking about how to keep their credibility with all of these gullible or just very, very badly intentioned people who are now moving the Democratic Party to full-throated socialism. Some other sound I want to get you. Gail King questioning a juror in the Clancy case today, and Gail King ends up saying she was very surprised by what she learned.
5: I'm curious about the jurors themselves, because we know it was 9 women, 3 men. What was the age range? What was the racial makeup? I haven't heard any of that. What was it?
6: 70-ish to 22.
5: Mm-hmm.
6: And one person of color, and then everybody else was white. a lot of the jurors had children.
5: And one person of color was a person of color, a woman or a man?
6: A man.
5: A man. Is a holdout juror a person of, a black man?
6: Yes.
5: A black man is a holdout juror?
6: Yes.
5: Well, I have to sit with that for just a second.
4: What does that mean? And what difference would it make? Sounded a little like Hillary Clinton there. What difference would it make? But, yeah, because truly, what difference would that make? I mean, what critical thing here is dependent on facts that aren't available to us right now. But I sure do hope that the holdout juror comes forward and speaks, and there's some real, valuable interview done there. I can't wait to hear from the gentleman. NBC 10 in Boston today reporting he had a DV restraining order against him for allegedly assaulting a nephew at the time this happened, and that he'd had an earlier one years before with his wife prior to their divorce that was then dismissed. But obviously, this individual is going to come under attack from a lot of different directions, so we'll see where all that goes. But I do hope he speaks out at some point. I think that would be so valuable for the country. And then this deeply, deeply, deeply disturbing sound off the Oprah show. And not the racial piece of this has nothing to do with it in my mind. I'm much more concerned about a broader movement on the left, because the left is openly committed at this point to a mother's right to kill her child. That they're openly committed to that. You know, the left for years had said on abortion, oh, it's not a real life, it's a blob of tissue. And then ultrasounds proved that to be a big lie. So then the left just shifted to, no, the mother has the right to kill the child up to the moment of delivery. That's the official position of the left. What I'm concerned about is, first, that's fundamentally wrong and needs to be changed. But beyond that as well, is the left now pushing for the right of the mother, the so-called right? There is no such right, right? The left claims the right of the mother to kill the child. That right does not exist in the Constitution. The left wants women to have that. And this isn't a gender thing. It's about the value of innocent human life, and that no society should come out and say anybody has the right to take that innocent human life. It's not a gender thing. But that is the left's position. The mother has the right to kill the child till the moment of delivery. And I know it's almost impossible to wrap our minds around when it's put that way, but that way is 100% accurate. So now is the left trying to extend it beyond the delivery of the child? And I think that there is a very real concern about that as you listen to this sound from the Oprah show.
7: And the other thing that I would just be remiss to not say is I hope this never happens again. We know statistically it really will.
8: It will.
7: I want us to have the same passion for people who don't look like Lindsay, who don't have her same access. Yeah. Yeah. Yeah. Who don't have her same access and education, her melanin, her privilege. There are women of color sitting around this country in prisons for this same thing that we've never heard of. And I just want to remind us to have the pink shirts and the energy for them as well.
8: Mm. Beautiful. Beautiful.
4: Wow. And again, to me, the significance of this isn't that racial piece. That the significance of this is the support in the crowd, you know, for supporting women who kill their children. I'm not saying there's never a legitimate insanity defense. I'm saying there's a broader concern here about this broader, it seems to be, acceptance of the idea that, oh, yeah, this is the kind of a common thing. And no. And again, I'm sure in some very, very rare and isolated cases, there's true insanity where the person who's killing that child just literally doesn't know right from wrong, but I think those cases are very, very, very, very, very rare. And my concern is this broader push to expand the non-existent but claimed right to kill a child. 303-713-8255, DAN 577-39. Hey, when we come back, going to have a couple of big shots with us. Jeff Hurd, a great congressman from Colorado in CD3. And Congressman Westerman, chairman of the House Natural Resources committee, which is a very big deal, particularly as it affects Colorado. You're on the Dan Caplan Show.
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10: Triple out west, got a new crash on I-70, eastbound 70, right near Highway 58, the Golden Exit, left lane blocked. About a 4 to 5 minute delay behind this. Now I-25 moving better. Had a wreck in the tech center, that northbound drive. A little busy getting into downtown. C-470 up to Colfax, taking about 30 minutes. And a crash in the Boulder area. Arapahoe Road shut down between 75th and 95th Streets. With traffic, I'm Susan Thielen.
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4: Hey, 551 on this pretty afternoon. What a privilege. Go to the VIP line and welcome a particularly important member of Congress, Chairman Bruce Westerman, who's chairman of the Natural Resources Committee, obviously vital to the great state of Colorado. More impressively, played football at Arkansas. And Mr. Chairman, welcome to the Dan Kaplan Show. You're here today with a good friend of the show, Congressman Jeff Hurd. How are you doing?
23: Doing great, Dan, and I appreciate the opportunity to be on. You may need an interpreter for my southern accent, but great to be here with Jeff Hurd, who's done a phenomenal job in Congress. I asked Jeff to chair the subcommittee on Indian and Insular Affairs under the Natural Resources Committee, and he's just knocking it out of the park on that, along with many other things, the legislation he's moving. And proud to be out here in western Colorado, which is a rural district like mine back in Arkansas, a lot of similarities. Districts, different kinds of beauty, ag and forestry and natural resources. Based economies in both places. So I feel like I'm at home out here. And I need to correct one thing. I was on the team for the Arkansas Razorbacks for 4 years. There was a guy named Steve Atwater that some of you in Colorado might remember.
4: Yeah. He had a moment.
23: He played the position I was listed at. So
4: timing's everything.
23: Made me feel better after he won some Super Bowls and went into the Hall of Fame.
4: Yeah. What a great man, too. And I do have to ask, you're on your way over to Utah to see the Arkansas team play Utah this weekend. That is tough sledding going into Utah to win. CU knows all about that challenge.
23: Oh, I know. And I was at the Arkansas opener last weekend. Yeah. And, I texted the coach, and he said, "That's not our team. We won, but it wasn't the way everybody expected."
4: Yeah.
23: And now, don't think I didn't look at every travel option possible to get over there and watch the game, but I just can't make it happen.
4: No.
23: So I'm going to probably be watching it on an airplane flying back to Arkansas.
4: Well, you are a busy man, but I know you're here in part because it's so important to get Jeff reelected. So can you tell the people of Colorado in kind of concrete terms, why, when it comes to natural resources and maybe other things, it's so important that he stay the congressman from the third?
23: Well, you know, I look at Jeff as a person. He's a principled, serious legislator. He's not trying to get on every cable news show and be an influencer on social media, but he's there in D.C. every day doing the work for his constituents in western Colorado and for the rest of the country. You know, we were talking earlier about a geothermal energy bill that he got passed. This is a huge bill. There wasn't a lot made of it because it was such a bipartisan effort because of the work that he did on it. But, you know, our country needs more forms of every kind of energy available. We're talking about hundreds of gigawatts of potential electrical generating capacity. It's a source that's hardly been tapped. And, you know, when I managed it on the floor, you'd have thought we were managing some kind of minimal bill because nobody could find anything wrong with it. And, you know, huge support. And that's just the kind of issues he works on, the results he gets. And, you know, as if I lived in western Colorado, I would definitely want him representing me. But as an American, I like having guys like Jeff Hurd in the Congress that that's looking out for the whole country.
4: Yeah, really the opposite of polarizing, Mr. Chairman, and grateful for your time. In the last few minutes of the show, Congressman Jeff Hurd, anything you want to throw in?
23: Oh, I just want to say thanks, Dan, and thanks to Chairman Westerman for being here. You know, Colorado's 3rd District is a natural resource-rich district. It's half of the state, and it's not only incredibly beautiful, but we have so much potential here to create the energy and an opportunity in manufacturing and jobs that benefit not only Colorado and the 3rd District, but our country. And it's great to, I think it's a testament to the importance of this district that the chairman of the House Natural Resources Committee is here.
4: Yeah.
23: And I'm working hard to be a conservative, effective legislator, and I've done that. And I'm working hard to get reelected, Dan. And folks that are out there listening, just know that I'm proud to be from this district and would be honored to have their vote as we head into the election here.
4: And what's that website again?
23: So my website is jeffhurd4colorado.com, jeffhurd4colorado.com. You can check that out. We would love to have the support. We're going to, with the support of your listeners, Dan, we're going to win this in November.
4: Well, I have no doubt that you will, and appreciate the time. Mr. Chairman, thanks for the time, and safe trip home, and good luck to the Razorbacks.
23: Thank you, Dan. I thought I was going to hear Go Hog or Woo Peek Sooey there for a minute. great to be with you, and everybody get out and support Jeff Hurd.
4: Amen to that, sir. Thank you. You guys take care. And as a guy who grew up in Colorado, Chicago, I literally am grateful every single day to be in this state and just natural beauty. And I started trial Monday, so I'm no longer up at this little trial prep cabin we have in the mountains. But I got a call from our daughter who is. And it's just such a cool thing. I mean, for a guy who grew up in Chicago, your daughter calls and she's so happy. And she said she was walking down the street and she said the cutest little baby bear just started walking right next to her. Like, that is so wild. I'm hoping the mama isn't too close by, but betting that she is. And I made that point to my daughter, but what a great place to live. Shannon Scott, thanks for all your amazing work this week. Talk about a guy who works hard. I mean, he's producing the Buffs and doing all this other stuff. And then he comes in to produce this show, which we are very grateful for.
0: Going to miss you desperately next week.
4: Oh, what's up? Oh, me in trial. I thought maybe you were on a gig, but I'm in trial next week. But thank you for saying that. But boy, what a great crew we're going to have in. And that's one thing I'm proud of with this show is some shows in other places, you know, the host is going to be gone. They try to find the worst fill-in they can so the host doesn't lose their job. But we go the opposite direction. We try to find the very best people out there, and we got them. I mean, what do we have next week, Shannon? We got George Brockler is going to be in, Heidi Ganahl, Christy Burton Brown, Aaron Lee. I mean, these are all-stars, highly accomplished people in their own world. So it's going to be a great ride on the show next week while I'm in trial. I hope you're there with them for it and with our friend Shannon. Have a great weekend. Enjoy the Buffs' big win. Rams are going to win big. Broncos, I think, are going to win a real close one. And then I'll catch you after my trial ends right here on the Dan Kaplan Show.
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24: 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And you can get it right here from Jimmy Keys. Thanks, Jimmy.
25: Thank you.
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5: ABC News, I'm Dave Packer. Ceremonies honoring those who died 25 years ago on September 11th at Ground Zero, the Pentagon, and outside Shanksville, Pennsylvania today in the field where hijacked United Flight 93 crashed on that day. 40 passengers and crew trying to take over the controls of that plane believed to be headed to Washington, D.C. Governor Josh Shapiro remembering their courage.
6: Their heroism inspired a nation and brought people together. Their call of "Let's roll" became the mantra of a grieving nation.
5: In Jacksonville, Mississippi, a man has been arrested in connection with the death of 29-year-old Tasia Fortune. Police say the body